0: launch of the Guyana Stellar STEM Associate Degree in Education at the Cyril Potter College of Education, with 62 students forming the program's inaugural cohort. The program, STELLAR, which acronyms mean Enhancing, Learning, Leadership, and Rigor, is the first of its kind in the Caribbean and among the first such initiatives in the Southern Hemisphere. Minister Vindhya Prasad took her open day to the Enmore office on the east coast of Demerara on Thursday, giving residents the chance to sit with her and talk through the issues affecting them, from old age pension and public assistance to permanent disability, childcare, and other social matters. Persons were heard and their concerns addressed right there. Guyana will make history next year as the first-time host of the Charifta Games, bringing one of the Caribbean's premier junior athletics competitions to the country for the first time in its more than 50-year history. Minister of Culture, Youth and Sport Charles Ramson Jr. attended the launching ceremony held at the Cliff Anderson Sports Hall on Wednesday and said the 2027 Games will not be a one-off event.
1: This hosting of this event will be one of the proudest moments that we will have, that will also catalyze the hosting of many other junior tournaments, meets for us at a global stage. So this will be the first Charifta Games that we host. But I would also like to state publicly and declare that it will not be the last.
0: And with that, we have wrapped up another week on Guyana's path to transformation.

0: Welcome once again to another program of Farming Today, brought to you in association with the Ministry of Agriculture. I'm your producer and host, Christopher Holder. On this week's presentation, Martin Lopez is in Bat Settlement, West Coast Berbice, chatting with our farmer there, Shamo, about his crop of tomatoes. Now, he was having some problems with wilt, through the interventions of Caribbean Chemicals and their agronomists working in that area, they were able to resolve some of the issues that he was having with his crop of tomatoes. So in this program, Martin Lopez discusses this particular problem that affects tomato plants. This is now the dry season. We are experiencing drought-like conditions. This hasn't bitten fully yet. We're still getting a bit of rain, but it's going to get a lot worse, and problems associated with dry weather, like diseases and so on, will crop up. If your roots are not strong to begin with, your crop will be affected negatively by the heat, by this dry condition that will prevail for at least the rest of this year. So that's the focus of this week's edition of Farming Today. We will be back after these messages.
1: Attention farmers, meteorological forecasts indicate that El Nino conditions are expected to develop in the coming weeks, bringing the possibility of prolonged dry spells, extreme heat, reduced rainfall, isolated thunderstorms, and increased pressure on water resources. Many of us remember the 2023-24 El Nino episode, which affected crop production, livestock, and water availability in several farming communities across the country. The Ministry of Agriculture is urging all farmers to take proactive measures now. 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While government continues to focus on drainage management during the current rainy season, equal attention is being given to maintaining irrigation infrastructure to support farmers during the anticipated dry period just ahead. Prepare now. 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Safeguard your livelihood. The Ministry of Agriculture, working with farmers for a resilient and sustainable agriculture sector.
2: Good day, viewers, and welcome once again to Farming Today. In today's program, we're going to be talking about vegetables in general, but we're going to be using this tomato crop as an example. Now, over the past couple of months in Guyana, we've had a situation where you've had a lot of rain, and then the sun has come out and it has been very, very hot. So you find that plants have been under stress. But yet, quite a few farmers have been able to produce some fairly reasonable crops, even under those conditions. Now, tomato is very expensive in the market right now. And here we have what anybody will consider a reasonably good crop of tomatoes. I'm seeing here, I'm just looking at this plant to the right of me, I'm just seeing quite a few flowers here, and you're seeing on almost every node quite a few flowers, and you're seeing some over on this side. This is not looking too bad. This is looking reasonably good, and it will definitely be a profitable crop. But it is going to be possible to have this crop doing quite a bit better than what we see here. A lot of times, when farmers put in the effort, the fertilizer and labor and so on, it is possible that they do not get the maximum benefit from the effort that they've put in. I'm talking about the effort of labor, the money that they've spent. So what we're looking at here is this crop of tomato. Now notice something here. This tomato plant, all these tomato plants are reaching me somewhere around the bottom of this pocket. This one is a little bit below. There are some plants that are a little bit higher, some plants that are a bit lower. And whenever you see a situation where some of your plants are tall, some are not, and there's looking differences, it is normally a sign that things are not optimal. Because if the conditions were optimal, and if what the plants were getting in terms of fertilizer and control of insects and control of disease, if all that was really up to mark, all the plants will tend to be roughly the same. Because after all, the genetics of these plants are all the same. They're the same seeds. So, and there's not much variation between the seeds. So from the time you see differences in sizes of plants, it is actually differences in the conditions under which the plants are growing. Now, particularly when you're under fairly stressful conditions, any lack of treatment or any part of the soil that is not, maybe is a bit too wet or a bit too dry, it will tend to show up. And this is why on this crop, although we have a reasonably good crop of tomatoes, something that's going to be quite profitable, particularly at the present prices, I wanted to take a look. Notice, as I said, look at the height of these plants compared to this pocket on my jersey here, right? This plant was treated in the standard way, given the normal standard controls for pest, disease, standard fertilizer, things that have been done quite successfully over the time. But let us take a look at another group of plants that would have had the same treatment as this, under the same weather conditions, planted the same day, same variety, everything, but with one little extra added. So we've seen some plants that are growing reasonably well, but look at these over here. This is on the same piece of land. They're about 20 feet away from the previous set that we looked at, but look at the difference. This is at the top of my pocket, and some of them even higher than that. So whereas we had plants that were all down here, this plant here is clearly this much taller. Also, if you look around, it is almost like a hedge in that almost all the plants are the same size. If you recall, at the last set of plants we looked at, some were taller, some were shorter. But this one, all of them are the same height. Plus and taller. Plus, if you look at the foliage is much thicker. The leaves are all of a standard size. They're all much bigger. Generally, a much healthier plant. Clearly, this is going to be far more profitable. Now remember, when you're talking about profit, even if you get a 10% increase in yield, or maybe a 20, 30, 50% increase in yield, that would actually double and treble your profits that you get in, because it means you spend the same amount of money, but you're getting a bigger return. So, what have we done here to make this difference? The difference is very simple. We've been using the fungicide out of BASF, Bellis, and we've been using it as the excellence rate. Now, a lot of people will use Bellis, and the standard rate for using Bellis is about 10 grams to a gallon. So you'd have about a 50-gram bottle of Bellis. We normally charge a good 5-gallon spray can. But if you move from 10 grams per gallon to 16 grams per gallon, this is what you end up with. There is a biostimulatory effect. Although Bellis is a fungicide, although it is two different fungicides, when you use it at that higher rate, those same fungicides not only control your diseases, very well. And by the way, once you knock out your, once you use Bellis, the only disease you're going to get on top here is going to be a bacterial disease. So it covers everything for your plant diseases. And if you use it at that somewhat bigger rate, 16 grams to the gallon instead of 10 grams to the gallon, this is the difference. You get a difference from plants growing about this size to plants growing at this size. Let's take a look at how we actually go about doing this. Well, viewers, here we have Mr. Hardat again, our development agronomist. I don't want to shake that hand that is going to be used. So Hardat, you were the one who encouraged the farmer here to use Bellis at the excellence rate.
3: Yes.
2: Which is at 16 grams to the gallon. So we've seen the benefit of it. Well, we've seen the size of the plants. the evenness of the plants, everything. Tell us how he will go about getting this 16 grams to the gallon.
3: So with Bellis Martin, there's a measurement, especially come with it, the Bellis. So this funnel cone-shaped kind of thing, once it's full, filled to the top, it is 16 grams.
2: Okay.
3: So this here is the actual measurement for the Bellis at the oxidance rate.
2: Okay. So this wouldn't really work with any of those, anybody that's trying to imitate the
3: Bellis? No.
2: So this is something that's particular for the Bellis. So we're seeing it come right up to the brim.
3: Yeah.
2: And we know that this is 16 grams, exactly 16 grams. Right? So we mix the 16 grams.
3: In 1 gallon of water.
2: In 1 gallon of water.
3: And this is a gallon.
2: This is a gallon from a paint bucket.
3: This is already in a
2: gallon. So you measure out a gallon.
3: And there's our the mixing container.
2: Yeah.
3: We pour our Bellis.
2: Now this is going to dissolve this very easily, very quickly.
3: So here it's dissolved, and we will add our breakthrough.
2: A little touch of breakthrough.
3: So here we have our measurements. This is 1.5. So we use one.
2: Yeah, we use one. One mil of breakthrough. So this breakthrough will have the sprayer you put on will actually cause that spray to go inside of the leaf.
3: Yes.
2: Right? So it's not just a sticker holding it on the outside. It actually causes it to penetrate inside.
3: Yes.
2: So what you find is that after you've sprayed, the leaf looks dry very quickly. So what you have, if you know, we could look at a leaf here. Sorry. A lot of times when you spray a plant, and you don't use the breakthrough, a lot of the water will just, it'll come down here and it'll hold on here as a drop. So that means you'll have a lot of water here. So as this evaporates, you'll get a very, very strong solution here, which will tend to burn the tip of your plants. So if you don't use your Bellis, if you don't use your breakthrough, you're quite likely to burn the tip of your plants, particularly if you're doing it under very harsh conditions. Now, right now, it is a little bit too warm to be able to spray. So we're going to be setting this aside and we're going to be spraying this afternoon.
3: Yeah.
2: So just tell us a little bit about some of the experiences that you would have had with farmers besides what we've seen here. Have you had other instances where people have used this Bellis at the accident rate and gotten some beneficial effect?
3: Yes. So once there was a farmer, we used it on borer and we see excellent result because the borer we were able to harvest at least a week earlier from the Bellis at the accidence rate.
2: Yeah.
3: So, and with the yield, the plot that was treated and the plot was untreated, we had 11 heads of borer compared to 20.
2: Oh,
3: so the control was 11 and the treated was, we had 20 heads.
2: So in other words, you're talking about close to doubling
3: the yield.
2: Okay, so that means that the little extra Bellis that you're putting there is very, very cost effective.
3: Yes.
2: And we've seen it with this plant as well. Because we're seeing a lot more branching, we're seeing taller plants, which means more nodes,
3: leaf,
2: more flowers, more bigger leaf, photosynthesizing more, and a bigger yield all around.
3: Yeah. Because if you look at the flower set and so, there's more flower comparing to the control over there.
2: We could easily see that.
3: See it, yeah.
2: Right? And the flowers are all holding, holding nicely.
3: And one point more, very important point. Hope the farmer wouldn't charge me. But if you look at the flower, it kind of more brighter in
2: color.
3: Yes,
2: it's a brighter flower.
3: It's sturdy, more sturdy.
2: Yes, sturdy, yes.
3: Yeah.
2: So your possibility of flower drop under drought or rain or something is way, way, way reduced.
3: Yeah.
2: But other than I must congratulate you on this work that you're doing with some of these farmers.
3: Yes.
2: And it's great to be able to show people how with a slight investment you could get a really big return. Thank you so much for that.
3: Yeah.
2: Now, viewers, in today's program, we've been looking at the use of Bellis at the excellence rate. So if you use it in this size, for this packet here, that we're looking at here, with this will give you 16 grams, and this will be available. There's even a little window to check it if you're in doubt. Right? You use one of these, you fill it up, 1 liter per gallon, this is the kind of effect that you're going to be getting. So this is one of those ways that you can increase your yield and increase your profitability with very, very little extra cost. Now, I hope you've enjoyed bringing this, enjoyed watching this program. I certainly enjoyed bringing it to you. It's always great to show things to farmers that could increase their profitability. This is Martin Lopez saying so long, till next time.
1: Guyana's coconut industry continues to exceed targets set for annual growth, demonstrating farmers' confidence in government's investments and plans for the modernization and expansion of the sector. From 2021 to the end of 2025, Guyana's farmers grew the acreage under cultivation by 9,114 acres, exceeding the projected target of 5,000 acres by a whopping 82%, taking total cultivation to 34,612 acres. This number was realized by just under 3,000 farmers directly involved in coconut production nationwide. For 2026, coconut cultivation has expanded by another 1,200 acres as of the end of May. Agriculture Minister Zulfikar Mustafa says government is pleased with the efforts being put in by farmers and the confidence this shows in the soundness of the targeted investments being placed in the sector.
4: Alive the entire coconut industry, but at the same time we have renewed the interest of farmers because they see now that coconut is a very lucrative crop. The future of the coconut industry is very bright, and they see also the investment that we have made, because over the years we have brought in high yielding nuts, thousands of high yielding nuts. We were able to distribute to farmers. We have been working with them to give them better technical advice. We have been working with them to find market for their produce. So all in all, I think this came about because of the support and the interest that the government has whipped up amongst the farmers. I'm very happy as Minister of Agriculture. This augurs well for us. The demand for coconut and coconut product is increasing on a daily basis, and we must prepare. As a matter of fact, I am hoping that we can achieve this year's target. Although they have planted 1,200 acres, I am hoping that we can touch more large-scale production, large-scale cultivation this year. And I'll be working with the NARI and the Hope Coconut Estate to expand the outreaches and bring in more farmers and ensure that we give more support to the farmers around the country.
1: A key aspect of government's investment in the coconut sector has been the introduction of the Brazilian green dwarf variety, with the first batch arriving in 2023. Many of those first arrivals are now in production, with farmers reporting satisfaction at the initial yields, but most indicating that as the trees mature, they will become progressively more productive.
5: So far for this year, 104,000 Brazilian seed nuts have been imported, from which more than 60,000 coconut seedlings have been produced.
1: According to General Manager of the Hope Estate Industries Limited, Mr. Ricky Rupchan, the growing demand for coconut seedlings has forced an expansion of Hope Estate's seedling nurseries, not only at Hope Estate head office, but at the regional seedling facilities.
6: We have embarked on the expansion of the coconut nursery production program in 2026 under Hope Estate's 2026 capital program. In 2020, we only had the capacity to produce just about 1,500 coconut seedlings at that time, early 2020. And now that has increased due to the capital investment in the coconut National Coconut Decentralization Program, where we produce seedlings. That capacity has increased by 206,000. That is what we could produce as of the end of 2025. We run all the nurseries throughout the country at full capacity. But with the current demand that we have now, the increased demand, we have embarked on a program to increase this capacity of five of the nurseries by an additional 130,000 coconut seedlings per year. So our total capacity now, seedling capacity, we run these nurseries at full capacity, would be 330,000 seedlings we could produce every year.
7: According to Mr. Rupchan, of all the varieties of coconuts imported, the Brazilian green dwarf variety has emerged as the most productive and in huge demand from farmers.
6: For this year alone, we have imported 78,000 of these seed nuts. 26,000 of that was funded through the CDF, Caribbean Development Fund, and the other 52,000 was funded directly from the national budget. So this year alone we have 78,000 of these seed nuts in the system. So, but over the years we have imported an additional 164,000 of these Brazilian seed nuts, and I want to encourage farmers to plant this variety because one, it's adaptability to our climatic conditions and soil type, and two, it's dual purpose, meaning it can be used for oil, water and copra, and three, the volume of water that it produces is it will range between 700 and 750 mils per nut when it peaks about 5 years after planting.
7: At Hope Estate, a new 40,000 seed nut facility is now producing seedlings, one of several around the country. I was there during the early stages of the project.
6: This is one of the nurseries that we have expanded under the National Coconut Seedling Decentralization Program. This falls under the 2026 Capital Program. This nursery expansion could accommodate at least 40,000 additional seed nuts at one go. So we have expansion here at Hope, we have at Nari Kompong in Monrico. We also expanded the capacity at Charity in Region 2, at Lesby Holden and Blackbush Polder, and Letem Region 9. So the total expansion could accommodate an additional 130,000 seedlings to the 206,000 that we already have in the system. So we have increased, we took the initiative to increase the capacity because of the demand, and there are some huge investment currently in Guyana. For example, one in quarantine, Region 6 is expected to come on stream very shortly, and they demand about 86,000 seedlings. So they start with 1,000 acres, so that will come on stream very shortly. So we had to increase the capacity to meet the demand, the common demand. And of course the projection under the government is to increase the coconut sector by an additional 25,000 by 2030. So we have to have the infrastructure in place and the seedling

0: secure funding in the sum of $860,000 to build a state-of-the-art facility to handle coconut waste produced in Region 2, especially the Pomeroon area. And this facility will be located at Nari Nursery Compound at Charity. And the design is already completed and implementation is expected to start shortly. It's a 2-year program, so sometime in 2027 this facility will come into production. It will be producing two main products. One is the coconut fiber and the cocoa peat, which will be used for as planting material, potting mixture. It will help to reduce the dumping that in the Pomeroon River and other areas as well.
1: The contract for this project has been awarded and work is expected to start shortly. Agriculture Minister Zulfikar Mustafa says this facility will be a game changer for the way coconut waste is handled.
2: Improve agriculture as a whole, you know, these mulching and that we'll be doing. This will help us to have more fertile land, help us to fertile the plant better, and that is where Nari comes in. Because what we are doing at Nari with the soil lab, Physiculture lab, with the mulching, what we're doing with this factory, this will help us tremendously to increase production and increase various crops in our country.
1: One of the country's largest coconut farmers is Mr. Rupan Ramatar of Region 2. He just recently expanded his coconut cultivation in the Pomeroon from 500 to 1,000 acres with the establishment of another 500-acre plot. Both of his farms boast successful intercropping systems, with plantains and bananas being the crops of choice. He says his first batch of Brazilian dwarf coconuts are now coming into production.
3: Well, because of the intervention that government put into the agriculture system on a whole, it fueled me with energy and passion to invest every penny into the coconut industry and farm on a whole. So is that the Brazilian coconut plant, as I speak, this one is a Brazilian, you can see right here. It now start bearing. These are after about 24 months. And it show very, very good sign in productivity. In fact, I plant 40 plants from the first batch of Brazilian plants that come into the country. That is at the older farm, and the production seems to be very well. So, you know, thanks to the president and the minister of agriculture to intervene into farming on a whole.
1: Mr. Ramatar also produces the Rooster brand of coconut water, which he markets both locally and overseas. Another farmer at Maikoni is also lauding the introduction of the Brazilian green dwarf variety. Mr. Scott Fraser was among the first set of farmers to receive the new high-yielding variety and has begun harvesting and marketing his coconuts. Because of government's consistent investment in the coconut sector since taking the reins of government in 2020, Guyana's coconut industry has been revitalized, with more and more farmers getting involved in the sector, investing heavily in the establishment of new farms across the country. In a recent report from the International Coconut Community, ICC, Guyana is now ranked third globally in coconut productivity, producing approximately just under 3,000 nuts per acre, behind Jamaica and India.
4: Well, that's all the time we have on this week's edition of Farming Today, brought to you in association with the Ministry of Agriculture. I'm your producer and host, Christopher Holder. Keep in mind, we're experiencing extremely hot weather. Dry conditions will prevail for the rest of the year, will get progressively worse. And so you have to manage your water resources, ensure that your plants have enough of it. At least for the end of the year, it is foreseen that this drought-like condition will prevail. It could go beyond the end of the year, but again, the weather forecasters will keep us abreast of developments as they occur. So keep an eye on your weather forecasts. Go to hydromet.gov.gy for the Ministry of Agriculture's Hydromet service. They can keep you abreast of what the weather is going to be like

for different periods. And of course, some of the measures you can take to protect your crop, protect your own selves, and so on. And to keep hydrating if you do not want to suffer the consequences of heat stroke and all the other things that can happen to you because of the dry conditions, the heat we are now experiencing. Until next time, then, be good to yourselves and to each other.

0: The 20th edition of the Burmese Expo and Trade Fair has been officially launched by Agriculture Minister Zulfikar Mustafa during a ceremony organized by its host, the Central Quarantine Chamber of Commerce. The event is set for the Rose Hall Kanji Ground from October 2 to 5 under the theme Harnessing AI to Transform the Future While Enhancing Our People. In delivering the feature address at the launch Friday, Minister Mustafa highlighted the growing role of artificial intelligence and digital technology in transforming Guyana's agriculture sector, noting that these tools are creating new opportunities for farmers, agro-processors, and other stakeholders across the agriculture value chain.
1: I'm particularly interested in the theme that the Chamber have chosen for this year's Expo. This theme is very important and significant. We heard just now that the President spoke a little bit about it. Harnessing AI to transform the future while enhancing our people. This is not a theme simply for an exhibition. It is a question about the direction which our country is heading. Artificial intelligence is already changing the world around us. It is changing how businesses operate, how farmers access information, how markets function, how governments deliver services, and how people learn and work. The question is no longer whether AI will become part of our future. It already is. The real question is whether we will use it wisely, whether we will adopt it early enough, and whether we will ensure that our people are prepared to benefit from it. And this is why the word enhancing people are so important. We must use technology to serve humanity. AI must not be used simply as a means of replacing people. It must be used to make people more productive, more knowledgeable, more innovative, and more capable. We must invest in our people at the same time that we invest in technology. We must train our young people to use these tools. We must help entrepreneurs understand how technology can reduce costs and open new markets. We must help farmers access better information and make better production decisions. And we must also ensure that small businesses in our region are not left behind as the global economy becomes increasingly digital.
0: Minister Mustafa pointed to the Farmers Connect app, an initiative that was launched a few months ago to connect farmers to services provided by the Ministry of Agriculture and a global digital network. According to Minister Mustafa, the Burmese Expo and Trade Fair this year provides an opportunity for showcasing innovation in the way we respond to challenges, finding ways to navigate an ever-changing business landscape, a time of abundant opportunity for the nation's youths to step up.
1: These are the challenges before us. But we must use these challenges to create opportunities. And I want to say here that the upcoming Burmese Expo and Trade Fair provides an excellent platform to have this conversation. I was just speaking with the president, saying, and I heard the chairman who talk about the number of businesses coming to exhibit here their product. That is one of it. And we must strive as much as possible to use this as a launching pad to continue to improve businesses and services to the people in our country, not only Region 6. So, when businesses gather here there at the Rose Hall Kanji Ground in October, I want them not only to display what they produce today, but to demonstrate how they intend to produce better tomorrow. We must ensure that we don't now hold things as formality. We must ensure that we use this exposition as a forum where we will continue to improve and be more innovative in our business strategy and services that we have. I have been working with a number of young people. As a matter of fact, in the Ministry of Agriculture, we have formed a company by the name of the Agriculture Innovation Entrepreneurship Program, a company that is the brainchild of President Irfan Ali. And at that time, we recognized young people who would have passed through the Guyana School of Agriculture and the University of Guyana. They were not doing things that they went and learned in the classroom. Most of them were behind a desk doing clerical work. And then when we sat down and say that we need to harness the potential of these young people and how we can do it in an innovative way. And we came up with this company called the Agriculture Innovation Entrepreneurship Program. Today, we have hundreds of young people who passed through the Guyana School of Agriculture and the University of Guyana, who came out from these institutions with certificates, diploma, and degrees. Today, they are involved in agriculture. Today, we have hundreds of shade houses, and I will touch a little bit on that just now. We have new hydroponics farm in Guyana. We have the largest hydroponic farm in Guyana, in the Caribbean. Today, now we are expanding that program. And we are having these modern tunnel ventilated pens. We already have 5 in operations. And in another 2 months, we'll have another 6. Where 40 young people form themselves into groups. And the government facilitate them with loan from the bank. And we put in some of the capital. We import these modern tunnel ventilated pens. One pen can accommodate 40,000 birds. In 6 weeks, they can make between $9 to $15 million. And that's the result, 6 cycles per year. That's the kind of business that we're talking about. I said, and last, a few days back, I met through my good friend, Ms. Smith Scotty. We met together jointly with the hotelers and the hospitality people who would have been operating the hospitality industry. And we are trying to link them now with our farmers. But in 2022, we imported in this country $2.6 billion high-value crops. What are the high-value crops? Things that are in use, or crops that are in use, products that are in use in the hospitality industry. Things like broccoli, cauliflower, carrot, lettuce, bell pepper, you name it. Today, we are almost producing all that we were importing in 2020. And now we are linking the farmers with these hotel operators so that they can have ready market. The hotelers can have steady supply, and we can have our produce being sold right here in Guyana. So it's important that we work together jointly, and I'm glad that the president talked about the cooperation between the chamber and the government. So I want young people at this expo to come up with new ideas. Our farmers should showcase innovation in production and agro-processing. Businesses should demonstrate how technology is improving their operations. I want also to see the expo should become a place where partnerships are formed, investment are discussed, and I told the president he should hold a a forum like that during the expo, discuss investment opportunities, discuss investment, how we can have more investment, how new opportunities can be created. So these are important things. And in your region, from the perspective of agriculture, the possibilities are great.
0: Elaborating on the theme of this year's expo, Minister Mustafa posited that intelligent use of digitization provides farmers with unprecedented access to information that can help them in every aspect of their farming endeavors.
1: Artificial intelligence and digital technology can help farmers with better information, crop management, pest and disease identification, market intelligence, logistics, and production planning. Imagine a farmer being able to access information quickly enough to determine what to plant, when to plant, what market are demanding, and where better opportunities exist. That is technology being used to strengthen the farmers. That is technology putting better information in the hands of the producer. And that is the type of transformation I want to encourage here. The government is already taking steps in this direction. In the Ministry of Agriculture, we have an app called the Farmers Connect app that is providing farmers with agricultural information, updates, and services, including an AI-driven assistance design for Guyana's agricultural context. The platform now has 4,389 subscribers, including 2,212 active farmers. I want to encourage more farmers to utilize this platform. I know many stakeholders are here, and take advantage of the opportunities that digital technology provides. We are also strengthening the agriculture information system, which is improving our ability to collect, manage, and utilize information on farmers, farms, and agricultural activity. Together, Farmers Connect and the Agriculture Information System are helping us move towards an agricultural sector where data, technology, extension services, and human expertise work together. I can tell you, let me just give an example. With the app that we have, and if a farmer is living far away from an extension service center, they can take a picture with their smartphone, scan that picture, and they will have the app how to treat a plant that has disease. That is the kind of service we are now providing through the Ministry of Agriculture. We are also pursuing partnership with the FAO and ECA to advance the AI-driven production system.
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3: 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Let's begin. 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
2: But we have more winning opportunities for you. It's time to play our Draw the Line game for Thursday, the 3rd of September, 2026. Here are your winning numbers. 18, 11, 2, 13, 1, 7, and 14. Those are your winning Draw the Line numbers. Let's do some recapping. 18, 11, 2, 13, 1, 7, and 14. Be right back.

0: 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More games, markets, bonuses, bets. We got it all. Let's bet. This is the place.
1: Well, here's your chance to win $1 million. You can match all five of tonight's winning numbers. It's time to play Daily Millions. Eligible tickets must be dated Thursday, the 3rd of September, 2026. Here are your winning numbers. Let's roll. First number is 10. Second winning number is 18. Third winning number 19. Fourth winning number is 26.

0: combination. Let's do some recapping. 10, 18, 19, 26, and 9. We hope that you are a millionaire tonight. If so, congratulations are in order. 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
1: 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A ticket a day could make you rich today.

You're tuned to the Voice of Guyana. Time check, 21 hours. They know that's at this time. However, there is one message. Colin Clarisma, Catherine Garcia, and Fabiana Carlina Perez Garcia of Maramara Bagdan, Middle Mazaruni River, Guyana, and Cali Sector Number 2, Carmina Boulevard, Venezuela, or both somewhere else in the country. Your message reads, you're requested to attend the Saudi High Court on the Essequibo Coast on or before Friday, 4th September. I repeat, you're requested to attend the Saudi High Court on the Essequibo Coast on or before Friday, 4th September. The message sent by the Director of Public Prosecutions and is for Clarisma Catherine Garcia and Fabiana Carlina Perez Garcia of Maramara Bagdam, Middle Mazaruni River, Guyana, or Cali Sector Number 2, Carmina Boulevard, Venezuela, or both somewhere else in the country. The next scheduled period for debts and messages will be 5 hours 30 tomorrow. Time check, 21 hours 1. This is where we part company for this evening. Thank you so much for being a part of the programming. Look forward to being with you tomorrow. God spare life and the rest of the team. We leave you with some great music coming from Billy Vaughan. Coming up at 21 hours 30 will be the program Disability and You. And at 22 hours, issues in the news. Stay well and be good.

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3: Welcome to another edition of Disability and You. I'm your host, Ganesh Singh. On this edition, my focus will be on the Disability and Rehabilitation Services Division of the Ministry of Health. To discuss the services available through that division of the Ministry of Health is the Director, Dr. Ariane Mangar, who is also Commissioner with the National Commission on Disability. Dr. Mangar, welcome to Disability and You.
4: Thank you, Ganesh. I'm surprised you've never had me on this show before.
3: I'm also surprised, and you've been very hard to tie down to a specific time. So let's let the audience know that, how busy you are ensuring that all persons with disabilities can be able to live an independent life. So it's not just being busy doing nothing, but ensuring that we have persons out there accessing the services through your division. So tell us, what are some of the services available through the department or the division of Disability and Rehabilitation Services?
4: Thank you again, Ganesh, for having me on your show. And I think you're doing a wonderful job.
3: Thank you very much.
4: The show. For rehab, we offer services in every region. And we offer hearing aids to persons with hearing impairment, prosthetic limbs to persons who would have had an amputation, mostly lower limb amputation.
3: Go ahead.
4: We offer splints, scoliosis braces. Also, we provide services, physiotherapy, speech therapy, occupational therapy. And there's also a vocational school for persons with disabilities.
3: So it's across the board, a holistic
4: yes.
3: approach to rehabilitation.
4: Definitely. And I think I forgot that the Tom Reed Center also provides wheelchairs mm-hmm. for persons with disabilities.
3: And other mobility aids.
4: As needed, yes.
3: Yes. Let's go back and deconstruct some of what you said. You mentioned about the different therapy that you have. So this is available to both children and adults who acquire disabilities.
4: Yes, throughout the life course. It doesn't stop at birth or, you know, with a disability. If anyone here is in need, it's not.
3: So let's start with children. So children that might not be meeting their developmental milestones, and a pediatrician might identify some signs that this child might have a disability. What's the next step, and how does your division comes in?
4: Okay, well, firstly, they go

0: Once the child is not meeting that milestone, the doctor could then refer them to a rehab department.
1: Uh-huh.
0: And based on that referral, for instance, let's say child is not holding their head up.
2: Oh, yeah.
0: You know, that should happen within the first 3 weeks of life for the child, to 6 weeks.
1: Uh-huh.
0: It doesn't happen, then, okay, maybe something is wrong. If at 6 months a child is still not holding their head up, something is definitely wrong.
2: No.
0: So therefore, you can refer that child to the Thorngreed Center or to the nearest rehab department in your region or area. And in every region, the rehab department is located at the regional hospital.
1: Uh-huh. Yeah.
2: So it's, in addition to the what you mentioned there about the child who might not be able to hold the head up and so on, what about children that might have hearing issues, children that might have speech issues?
0: So if they can, if they're hearing impaired, they can go to the audiologist, and they're at various departments, regional hospitals also, or the speech therapist.
1: Mm-hmm.
0: We also have a category of workers called rehabilitation assistants who are trained in all three areas, physio, speech, and occupational therapy, and they can also help these children because they would have been trained with the basic knowledge, and they're guided by the professional.
2: So they work with a plan that might be developed or that is developed by the professional.
0: Yeah.
2: So are these services like speech, audiology, and so on, are all of those services available in all the regions?
0: Yes. The only region one does not have an audiological practitioner or an audiologist, but there's currently one in training because we have the audiological practitioner training program that's being run by the Ministry of Health, and we have one in training. So quite soon, we'll have one at Maruma.
2: So it'll be covering all the regions when it comes to those services.
0: Yeah.
2: What about adults, though, who, let's say someone gets a stroke. I know there is a specific clinic. Tell us about that one, because a lot of times people acquire stroke and they go to all of these miracle physicians who probably give them some B12 injection and they feel that's a cure.
0: Yeah.
2: But tell us about what they can access through your rehabilitation.
0: Yeah, definitely. Stroke is, as there was an article in yesterday's newspaper, mm-hmm, outlining the increase in brain issues in persons in Guyana.
2: Yeah. We rank very high.
0: Yes, we rank very high. So stroke is very high in Guyana. And with that, we provide services for at each regional department. In Georgetown, we provide it at the PAMS Rehabilitation Department that specializes for neurological cases.
1: Okay.
0: And soon we'll have a neurological building that's been...
2: Yeah, we're going to talk about that in the second half.
0: We also have services at Supply Health Center, and we're soon to open new clinics at Campbellville Health Center. Hopefully we'll be able to see a few stroke patients there.
2: But that's all centralized. What about in the regions?
0: Every regional department sees, mm-hmm, stroke patients, stroke amputee children. They have to be more diversified in their treatment rather than specific because of their population out there.
1: Mm-hmm.
2: And the availability of the specialists too.
0: Yes.
2: Because not everybody wants to go and live in one of the rural regions.
0: Correct. But currently we have at least 2 physiotherapists or 2 rehab professionals in every region again.
2: Mm-hmm. And that's a marked improvement from where we were some years ago.
0: No, definitely.
2: And I know since you would have taken over the portfolio, a number of training programs were implemented and they were targeted interventions in many of those areas.
0: Yes.
2: Dr. Mangda, what about those persons who acquire amputations? You mentioned the prosthesis, and we will talk more about that and the cost and those things and availability. But let's talk about the rehab process, because as you know, and as the general public knows, I work closely in disability, and very often persons would call and, you know, I would like a prosthetic limb. They're taking too long to give me this limb. explain this process, because I know it's a process and I know there is therapy involved, but sometimes the members of the public do not comprehend or do not appreciate what the therapist is telling them.
0: Yes, a prosthetic limb, we can't just give it to you right away. Because remember, in giving you a prosthetic limb, you must have strength. The ability to stand and walk unaided, so that when we give you that limb, it is useful.
2: Mm-hmm.
0: So you can balance. You're moving from a position of having two limbs to having one and a half limbs. So your whole balance and equilibrium is off. So you have to go through the retraining. So you have to retrain you to balance, coordination. They also, some patients will tell you that when that limb was cut off, they were still feeling that limb. So that's called phantom pain. And phantom symptoms. So we have to retrain them on getting over this. And then we have to make the stump hard. We have to harden the stump.
2: Pain.
0: Because you got to remember why you lost the limb in the first place.
2: That is true.
0: It was an ulcer. And the ulcer got bad, it got infected, and with the infection, they couldn't treat it anymore, and they had to take it off.
2: Mm-hmm.
0: And if we put on a limb on there, it's going to put pressure on the area that where you have your stump.
2: Mm-hmm.
0: And if it puts pressure there, it can cause sores, and then it can cause another ulcer. And then the doctors will have to go back and cut higher up. So we have to ensure that the stump is ready and able to withstand the pressure of being in the prosthetic device all day. Mm-hmm. It also has to be shaped, because it has to have a conical shape to fit into the prosthetic limb, so that you can you'll be able. So it's a useful limb.
2: Uh-huh.
0: Okay. So it's not just today your foot off. The more you get a prosthetic limb.
2: And I think that many persons, that's their impression.
0: No.
2: That's what happens. It's a whole process. And it is very important for persons to avoid, you mentioned, second ulcers.
0: Correct.
2: Because if you do not, and most times it's because of diabetes.
0: Yes.
2: If you do not control your glucose level, then that becomes a problem. And then you can get that prosthetic limb to regain your independence.
0: And then age is another factor. Anish, age of the patient.
2: That's true. That is true.
0: Right? So if we have a young patient who is riding his little motorbike, he got into an accident, lost a limb, he would quite quickly be able to get a prosthetic limb because he doesn't have the complications of diabetes to go along with the loss. So that's where the variables are.
2: Mm-hmm.
0: Yeah.
2: And what about the different types of lower limbs that you guys provide? Is it just from the knee, lower limb?
0: No, we provide above knee, below knee. We even do sash foot. So if you would have had a disarticulation at your ankle, there are many different things, lots of things that we can do for you.
2: Interesting.
0: Arms, and we even have...
2: So we do arms in here?
0: Yeah, we have a famous guy who walks around with an arm in here, one of your ministers.
2: Wow.
0: Yeah.
2: That's quite... And are these all available...
0: At the center.
2: So it's just through the Tolmeri Rehabilitation
0: just
2: Center?
0: Just through the Tolmeri
2: Rehabilitation. So how is the process? Let's say someone in Region 6...
0: And who?
2: Acquires an amputation and, they, as you said, let's go the simple way. They get into an accident, they acquire an amputation, or they have to get an amputation.
0: Mm-hmm.
2: What's that process like?
0: Okay, so once they would have had the amputation, they should be referred to the rehab department. The rehab department would then put them in our database. So we would see a new patient with amputation.
2: And that's a dynamic Jones. Database that you can access to.
0: Yes, John Jones. From that now, they then make contact with the Tolmeri Center. Once the patient would have, the stump is healed, it's conical, it's hardened, the patient has the balance, and is fit for prosthesis. Once the patient is fit for prosthesis, they would then recommend them to the Tolmeri Center. And then they come, and once they come, they start the measurements, and within a week or two, bam, prosthetic.
2: And we currently have the human resource capacity. I know some years ago it was a challenge that we only had one or two technicians with the capacity to produce these legs. And that would have impacted in a negative way with delays and so on. Do we currently have improvements in that area? Or are we working
0: towards it? We're working towards it. We currently have 6 persons in training for the making of prosthesis. Through the Ministry of Health, it'll be the first time we're doing the prosthetic and orthotic program.
2: So it's a course offered by the Ministry?
0: Yes.
2: That's excellent. And well, let's look at the cost. I know some years ago.
0: Free, then. Free.
2: So it's absolutely free?
0: Yes. It's free of cost for the prosthetic.
2: And that's a major improvement in ensuring that people with disabilities can be able to gain independence.
0: Definitely, Ganesh. The Minister of Health, that was one of the first things he wanted us to improve on. And through, you know, the government, they've made it possible for us to create this initiative.
2: And this is available to anyone across the country?
0: Anyone, Ganesh. There's no discrimination. The only thing is, there's a waiting list.
2: So obviously it would be, because it's one center dealing with a population of 1 million now.
0: Yes.
2: And because of an increase in chronic illnesses, we are seeing more amputations.
0: Yes. So we're pushing, and if we're pushing to at least have 5 persons each week with the walk out the center with it.
2: But as you said earlier, I just want to reinforce the importance of people understanding that process.
0: Correct.
2: Dr. Mangar, we'll pause for a short break and we'll continue our discussion on the other side.
0: No,
2: I'll be back after this.
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2: Welcome back. You're tuned in to Disability and You. I'm your host, Ganesh Singh. With me in studio is Dr. Ariane Amangar, who is from the Department of Disability and Rehabilitation Services of the Ministry of Health. She is the director, and she has transformed that department/division into what it is today, where services are available to persons all across the different or the 10 administrative regions, that is rehabilitation services. We would have also seen prosthetic limbs now being free of cost. And we know for those who would have gotten a limb, let's say 6-7 years ago, it was about $300,000. Now it's free of cost, and we have more trained professionals providing the services to the general population. Dr. Mangar, I want to discuss your audiology services and the availability of hearing aids. You know, we come from a point where we were just having donations. A foreign agency will come, donate a few hearing aids, and that was it. We never had the systems in place to have continuity. Tell us about the audiology services.
0: Well, the audiology has really taken off. Now we are able to provide hearing aids to persons on demand. If you were to have hearing impairment, you could walk into a department, be screened, and once they determine that you need a hearing aid to fix your problem, one will be provided right away for you.
2: Yeah. So these hearing aids are available all across the different regions?
0: All across, from regions 1 to 10. Well, 1, we do outreaches and professional.
2: Yeah, because of the...
0: Until the young man starts. But beyond that, yes, hearing aids every region.
2: And is there a cost again? That's what people might be wondering.
0: Danish free.
2: You know, that is something that people always wonder, that if there is a cost, because you have many persons there. I would have interacted with many persons.
0: Yeah.
2: Older folks who is hard of hearing, and they're not aware that they can get a pair or of hearing aids free of cost from the Ministry of Health.
0: Free of cost, yeah.
2: And all they need to do is to check out any one of the rehabilitation departments at the regional hospitals.
0: Yes, where their audiology department is, and they will get them. We're currently working on making the batteries more accessible, and also trying to give patients batteries so that they don't have to purchase. So we're working on that.
2: And are these batteries rechargeable?
0: Some here and there are rechargeable, and some are not. But this be dependent on the level of hearing loss.
2: Okay.
0: Right? So based on that, they fit you with the best hearing aid to suit your problem. Mm-hmm. It's not a one-size-fits-all.
2: Definitely. Let's talk about the mobility and assistive aids that are provided through your department. You mentioned wheelchairs. How is that process implemented, or how is that done for someone to access a wheelchair?
0: Well, same thing. The government would purchase wheelchairs, and this would be provided to the departments across the region. Mm-hmm. And once a patient is in need, they will be provided with a wheelchair. Yes, but at the Tolmie Reed Center, that's where we do our fitting. You know, wheelchairs are not one size fits all.
2: Definitely not.
0: So when a patient comes, they have to measure them, measure your height, your weight, and all these things to find the wheelchair that suits you. So we usually try to centralize and let everyone who needs a wheelchair go to the Tolmie Reed Center, where they could be fitted, where they could be measured and fitted to the wheelchair to suit them. Mm-hmm.
2: But they can also access it in the region if they're unable to come to the Tolmie Reed.
0: Yeah.
2: What about the other aids, walkers, crutches, and even white canes? How are those?
0: Well, the white canes, Ganesh, we know you.
2: Yes, through the society, yes.
0: Yes, we would procure them and provide them to the Ghanaian society for the blind, who would then
2: give it out to the blind.
0: Give it out to the blind.
2: And the walkers and
0: walkers
2: crutches.
0: And so forth, that's based on hospital use. If their patient is in hospital and they need, we will provide for them. Stroke patient comes, we will provide. And that too is, you know, sometimes someone may say, oh, you need a pair of crutches. But you might not be at the stage where you need a pair of crutches. You may need to use a walker. Mm-hmm. So that was, you know, prescription-based by the
2: Precisely. And I think as guides, sometimes we have the wrong idea about these things.
0: Yes.
2: We just feel that you acquire a mobility challenge or an issue, a pair of crutches will be the solution. And it's not always so, as you correctly said.
0: Yes.
2: Let's move on to the vocational skills training for persons with disabilities, because we dealt with all the different aspects of rehabilitation that to promote independence. Before we go to vocational, I just want to focus on the occupational therapy aspect of it. How much of that is done to help with that reintegration process and adapting to the new lifestyle when someone acquires a disability?
0: Well, occupational therapy is not only putting people back into their jobs.
2: Well, yeah, exactly, but adapting to that new lifestyle.
0: Is adapting to that new lifestyle. And the occupational therapists play an amazing role, but they themselves will tell you, and I will reiterate what they say, is that knowledge. People are not aware of what occupational therapists do.
2: Yeah.
0: And it doesn't stop at that. You know, they adapt your environment to you.
2: Mm-hmm.
0: So they can, you know, put in handrails, make it accessible for you to use, teach you to dress again, teach you to cook again, sew.
2: So a lot of home-based intervention is done.
0: Yes, a lot of home-based, and also dressing. They teach you to write again, You know, it's very wide, and the children, they do a lot.
2: But do we have the regional capacity to do this in the region?
0: Not in every region. Mm. Not in every region.
2: But is it something that you're working on?
0: Well, let me tell you this, Ganesh. I shouldn't say not in every region. In every region, because we have the rehab assistance.
2: Exactly.
0: Right? So, not looking at the occupational therapist as a person, but the service, yes, it's provided in every region. And we only have 17 occupational therapists in Ghana, Ganesh.
2: Yeah, that's the problem with a lot of professionals. You know, persons acquire the skills, experience, and then...
0: Well,
2: for other pastors. I shouldn't say greener, other pastors, because we are green.
0: But what I can say is the occupational therapists, none of them have left. But it's just, for instance, Linden would be a model department. They have a speech therapist, occupational therapist, physiotherapist, and audiology. West Dem Regional Hospital, same thing. Georgetown. So we have to work. We recently lost our occupational therapist from Burmese. She's moved to Georgetown. Everyone wants to come to be central.
2: Yeah, that is so true. And internal migration is always a factor.
0: Yes.
2: Dr. Mangar, let's move to the vocational training aspect of what your department does. Tell us more about this and how young people with disabilities can benefit.
0: Well, the National Vocational Training School, which is located in Safai and soon to be relocated in the David Rose compound, as it's a new building is being built there for them. Children with disabilities who would have attained the age of 17, 18, we would interview them and take them in. Once we take them in, we teach them a vocational skill. A skill so that they can use it to earn and have a good quality of life moving forward. So we do carpentry, block making, agriculture. Mm-hmm. We teach shade house, how to grow things.
2: Yeah.
0: Garment, construction, computer science. And from that, we also do remedial classes.
2: Uh-huh.
0: So we start from scratch with them.
2: So it's a well-rounded
0: yes.
2: program. And how long is it?
0: We do barbering and hairdressing also. Things where they could use their hands and they could do it. So the program is usually 18 months.
2: Mm-hmm.
0: And yeah, we've been quite successful. We have had a lot of persons graduate and move on to universities and various new areas.
2: And even gaining employment.
0: Yes. Yes.
2: Dr. Mangar, is there any message you would like to leave with the general public on accessing the services that are available through your department or any misconceptions you would like to clarify?
0: One thing I'd like to touch on, I think the same thing with open doors, and I need more businesses to open their doors to persons with disabilities.
2: And that is open it for employment.
0: For employment, yes. I think that's something that, you know, we should, it should be, you know, everyone talks about the KPI. Well, the KPI for most businesses and even the ministries in Ghana should be that they should at least have two persons with disabilities employed within their organization.
2: And the president would have mentioned that within the next 5 years, he would like to have 5,000 persons with disabilities employed.
0: Yes.
2: So it's important that the private sector come on board. The government can employ 5,000 people.
0: Yes. So, you know, I'm hoping that, you know, that would be the one thing that I think that I'd like, you know, people to get on board.
2: And not even, you know, those persons you deal with, your department deals with a lot of people who acquire disabilities.
0: Yes.
2: And many of them are terminated because of that.
0: Yeah, a lot of stroke patients, amputees, they can still work. They can still offer you, good service.
2: Definitely, because many of those are very skilled and knowledgeable people.
0: Correct.
2: Dr. Mangar, I want to thank you very much for sharing with us and providing the information to the general public. And I'm sure a lot of things are clear to persons out there on the services that are available. And as she said, no cost for hearing aids or prosthetic limbs, but there is a process. So don't feel because it's free, you're just going to go pick it up and that's it. So Dr. Mangar, continue the good work that you're doing with the department.
0: Thank you, Danny.
2: And feel free to jump on the program any other time.
0: Thank you so much.
2: That's it for another edition of Disability in You. I'll be back next time.

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1: Welcome once again to another program of Issues in the News, where we discuss the important events that would have taken place in Guyana over the past week or so. And as is the norm, we always have a packed agenda of issues to discuss. We have a lot of issues to discuss. I want to begin by dealing with one of the more topical issues in the news, and that is the Mohammed's latest application to the Caribbean Court of Justice. Now, a lot of persons in the press and members of the public do not understand what transpired. So I'll take some time to break it down as simply as I possibly can so that you will follow what transpired. So you would recall that on the 26th day of August, 2026, that's last week, the Court of Appeal delivered its decision in an application filed by the Mohammeds seeking a stay of the magistrate's court proceedings, while an appeal that they have in the Court of Appeal remains pending. In other words, they wanted the Court of Appeal to stop the magistrate from proceeding on the 3rd of September until their appeal is heard and determined. And that is an appeal from a decision of Justice Navindra Singh dismissing a constitutional motion which they filed challenging the legality of certain provisions of the Fugitive Offenders Act on the grounds that those provisions are unconstitutional. So that appeal from Justice Navindra Singh's decision is pending in the Court of Appeal. And they wanted an early date for their appeal to be heard. And while that appeal is pending, they wanted the magistrate to be restrained and prohibited from proceeding on the 3rd of September when the magistrate is scheduled to recommence the committal hearing. Of course, the Court of Appeal heard detailed arguments from yours truly and lawyers for the Mohammeds, and in the end rendered a ruling. And I want to read the ruling rendered by the Court of Appeal in relation to the application that they filed to stay the magistrate's court proceedings. And this is what the Court of Appeal ordered. It is hereby ordered that the extradition proceedings in the magistrate's court involving the appellants, and the appellants are the two Mohammeds, are to proceed. Howsoever, that the final disposition of the said proceedings by the presiding magistrate is stayed until the hearing and determination of the appeal. Let me read that slowly again. It is hereby ordered that the extradition proceedings in the magistrate's court involving the appellants are to proceed, and that the final disposition of the said proceedings by the magistrate be stayed until the appeal is finally heard and determined. And the court also fixed the date for the hearing of the appeal to be the 13th of October. So, in short, what the court ordered is for the magistrate to proceed and that the magistrate must not make a committal order. The power to make the committal order is not to be exercised if the magistrate finds that there is a committal order to be made. In other words, the magistrate is not to make a final decision, but the hearings in the magistrate's court are to proceed. So that is clear. So rather than the court, they went to the court to ask for the magistrate court proceedings to be stayed in its entirety. What the court did is order the magistrate to proceed. So I hope you understand that. The magistrate is ordered to proceed, but cannot make a final decision until the Court of Appeal hears the appeal. So rather than obtain a stay, they got the reverse. They got an order that directs the magistrate to proceed with the hearing, but don't make a final determination until the Court of Appeal hears the appeal. So obviously, they are dissatisfied with this order, and they approached the Caribbean Court of Justice now, because they don't wish the magistrate to proceed. So they approached the Caribbean Court of Justice in an application which they filed, I believe, last Friday late. We received copies of the application Saturday evening by email. And in that application, they sought, as they are required to do under the rules of the CCJ, they sought special leave to appeal the decision of the Court of Appeal. That is very decision that I just explained. Now, as you know, or as you may know, a special leave application takes time. Both sides have to be heard. Affidavits have to be filed. So, in recognizing that, they made another application to the CCJ to say that while the application for special leave is pending, we want an interim order to stay the magistrate court proceedings. They also ask for a third order that their application be heard before Thursday, the 3rd of September, or that a stay be granted if their application cannot be heard by the 3rd of September. They ask for a fourth order, that is, recognizing that the CCJ is on vacation, they ask for a special sitting of the court during the course of the vacation to take place to hear their application. So four applications in essence, well, four reliefs they made, they claimed in before the CCJ. One, an application filed for special leave. And while that is pending, they want an interim stay of the magistrate court proceedings. Then thirdly, they want their application to be heard on or before the 3rd of September, that is Thursday coming. And fourthly, they wish the court to come out of occasion and hear their case under a special rule that the court, that is part of the rules of the court. Over the weekend, we prepared our answer. We didn't file it because I didn't see the necessity to file it. Monday, yesterday, was a holiday in Trinidad and Tobago. It was their Independence Day, so the court did not sit, because the court, as you know, sits or resides in Trinidad and Tobago, Port of Spain. So the court didn't work Monday. First thing this morning, I presume, the court read the application and delivered its ruling. The court did not see it fit to engage the Attorney General. The court read the papers filed and ordered that the application for a vacation hearing and for abridgment of time be dismissed. The court ruled that the application to abridge time and to list the notice of application on or before the 2nd of September be dismissed. The decision of the Court of Appeal of Guyana, made on the 26th of August and entered on the 27th of August, is affirmed for the reasons given by the Court of Appeal. The application for a stay of extradition committal proceedings is dismissed, and all other relief sought is refused. So every order that was sought before the CCJ was dismissed and or refused. The court, comprised of Mr. Justice Winston Anderson, Madam Justice Rajnot Lee, Mr. Justice D. Barrow, Madam Justice Unawaiwu, and Mr. Justice Iboho Osuji. 5 judges heard their application on the papers filed, dismissed the application, and refused every single relief sought. That now paves the way unequivocally for the magistrate to resume the hearing. And as I said earlier, the magistrate is acting now under an order granted by the Court of Appeal directing that the proceedings in the magistrate court proceed. So the magistrate ought not to be in doubt anymore. The Court of Appeal has granted an order directing the proceedings in the magistrate court to proceed, but not to conclude. So I hope that I have put to rest any ambiguities and any doubts which may be lingering in the minds of persons. I will ask my personal assistant to share the court order that we received from the Caribbean Court of Justice so that you can read it for yourself. I didn't remind you to share the program, but of course you are reminded to share the program so that all your friends and all your followers can join us in tonight's discussion. Share the program, press that share button on your phone so that all your friends and all your followers can join us. And remember to use the comment section to voice your views, make your comments, ask your questions. And if fake profiles will be banned when they make their abusive comments. Every time I mention the Muhammad's name on this program, I have 3,000-4,000 fake profiles launching an attack on the program and on the persons here. So delete them when you see them and block them when you see them. Beginning Thursday of this week, that is the 3rd of September, the Council of Legal Education of the West Indies will be holding their annual general meeting in Guyana. It would be their 57th meeting. The meeting is being held at the Four Seasons Hotel. What's the name of the hotel, Chris? Four Points Hotel. Sheraton on Heroes Highway. That's where the meeting will be held. As you may know, the Council of Legal Education comprises of the principals and administrators of the law schools of the region, and those law schools are the U. Wooding Law School, the Norman Manley Law School, and the Eugene Dupuch Law School in Bahamas. In addition, the council also comprises of all the heads of the judiciaries of CARICOM member states and all the bar council representatives, meaning the bar president of the different bar association and the vice president of those associations from across the Caribbean. So, as I said, the executive of the council include the principals and managers of the three law schools, the heads of the judiciaries of the CARICOM member states, as well as the president and vice president of the various bar associations of the Caribbean. This August gathering of persons would be meeting in Guyana for their annual general meeting starting from Thursday, and it will end on Saturday. Importantly, Thursday at 3 p.m., there would be a sod turning ceremony at the site of the proposed law school, that is to say, at Turkine Campus, University of Guyana, where the council's newest law school is expected to be constructed. Yours truly will be there. Members of council would be there, obviously, and certain invited guests would be there to witness the symbolic turning of the sod at the site where the intended law school shall be constructed. In terms of where we are with the construction, a tender went out inviting bids for an architectural design of the law school, and the bids are currently with NPTAB, and we shall know the results when NPTAB opens those bids several bids were received. So that's an important announcement. Well, I saw, many of you would have seen, as I did, the fanfare and almost the comedy that surrounded the meeting between the APNU and the Win political party. And if these were not two major opposition, the two major opposition parties in the country, and parties who are representing the interests of a significant number of Guyanese in parliament and at a political level, then the entire saga would have been a very comedic one from beginning to end. It was permeated with juvenile behavior, and it was almost like comic relief. First of all, they took 1 year for this mega event to take place. Then the agenda was publicly debated and decided, and I believe 3 main issues were identified to be addressed at this mega event. 1, to address the apparent impasse between the two of them in relation to the composition of the opposition members at GCOM. 2, the proposed nominees that the leader of the opposition made in relation to the local government commission. And 3, the apparent impasse which is taking place at the Linden RDC. Each party attending the meeting fielded 6 heavyweights, including the respective leaders and their parliamentary representatives, and other shining stars in their respective constellations. They met for about just over an hour, and when they came out, they each spoke to the press, and I am sure that after listening to both sides, none of you understood what was discussed at the meeting or why the meeting was even held. None of the 3 issues that they claimed that they were meeting to discuss was discussed, none of them. And they don't know when they will be discussed. They don't know when they will meet again. And they said that they will issue a joint statement later that day explaining what transpired in the meeting, though they already forecast that nothing happened in the meeting, because the meeting was primarily to discuss 3 things and none was discussed. So they were vacuous in their comments to the press about a vacuous meeting. And then they said to the press that before the end of the day, they will issue a statement which can only be vacuous, because if you have discussed nothing, there is nothing to issue in a statement. The day passed, and 5 other days passed, And on the sixth day, a statement was issued. And again, as I am saying, it was completely vacuous. It says nothing. It achieved nothing. It tells you nothing. So, I don't know what, if they just stood and looked at each other for 2 hours in that room and said nothing. And when the press was attempting to courteously ask them questions, they were very aggressive in avoiding answering very reasonable and pertinent questions that the press is expected to ask. I just want you to look at that singular event from beginning to end. That is to say, from the planning stages of the meeting to when the statement came out of the meeting. Just look at those few weeks, because it spanned a few weeks. And look, 3 issues they are to address. 3 issues they were to address, and they still are to address. And not one have they addressed. Now I want you to look, examine that non-action, the incompetence, the clumsiness, the lack of direction, the lack of maturity, and everything else that permeated that engagement. Just examine it for some time. And imagine that bunch. Imagine that bunch is in a government and has to make decisions and have to make decisions about your life and about your children's life and about the future of your children and the future of this country. You have to make thousands of decisions per day in government of monumental nature. Thousands of decisions per day. Decisions that impact the lives of the people of this country, impact the lives of Caribbean people, impact the lives of people outside of the Caribbean, impacts geopolitical implications, impact current affairs in the world, impact national security issues, impact diplomatic and international relations. Every day, a government has to make thousands of decisions of those types, ranging from top to bottom. You think this bunch that you got

the composition of GCOM, the local government commission, and they won together, they won Linden. They won the RDC of Linden. That is what the people voted for and gave them that power to make decisions in those three matters, those three agencies, or on those three matters. The elections were concluded 1 year ago, September. We are in September. 1 year ago. And three responsibilities that devolve upon them by law and by the Constitution, they cannot address as yet. And you think, seriously, you think that these people are capable of functioning in a government? You better think again. And those who think so, I'm not speaking to you. Let me move on. I think I've said enough on that matter. And as I am on the opposition, let me deal quickly with a matter that is causing me some concern. So, as you know, the government has appointed an independent professional COI and appointed commissioners to conduct that inquiry. The business of that commission is in the hands of those commissioners. They are expected to start. They have begun to work, and they will begin to have hearings. They will begin to conduct their hearings shortly. The president has also established another initiative called HEART to offer immediate and long-term support for persons affected by this horrible tragedy. I've spoken at length about the political opposition trying to make politics out of a horrible disaster. As I said, wherever the liabilities fall, wherever the culpabilities fall, that is where they will fall. But there is a process that we must await. Now, the government has gone to great lengths in ensuring that there is a fair and transparent legal mechanism in place to offer financial and other assistance to persons affected. The government has appointed a team of lawyers to demonstrate its insulation from the events, and the government has also given those lawyers the authority to devise the requisite legal framework through which this assistance will be offered. The lawyers assembled by the government are led by Iman Courtenay, a distinguished senior counsel from Belize, and includes very prominent and upstanding members

0: of the legal profession in Guyana, including Pauline Chase, Ronald Boardsmith, Kamal Ramkarang, and Ganesh Hira. They are assisting Mr. Iman Courtney in discharging this significant mandate entrusted upon them by the government, in particular His Excellency. And the lawyers have begun to work, and there is a lot of work to be done. Replacement of all legal documents. Beginning to administer the estates of persons who have died to ensure that the legal interests of their beneficiaries are protected. Thirdly, dealing with applications to declare death, to declare dead those who are missing and cannot be found. And that's a very technical process. Meeting with all the relatives to take the requisite information in relation to understanding who the beneficiaries are, who the affected persons are. That process is ongoing while the legal research is being done to create the requisite framework and for the legal advice to be given to the government. For the government to offer recommended financial assistance. This is not compensation, is not intended to be compensation. It is not intended to, first of all, the government is not admitting liability here. The government is offering assistance. Naturally, every person who wishes, who will be engaged, will be advised that they have a right to retain and instruct lawyers of their choice if they wish. This initiative of the government includes long-term and short-term support for the affected persons. I say all of that to explain the length that the government has traveled to ensure that a transparent framework is established and the government is sufficiently insulated and the government doesn't admit liability, etc. And the government is prepared to offer some interim financial assurance and assistance, both long-term and short-term. Notwithstanding all this effort by the government, you have a bunch of lawyers largely associated with the opposition political parties who can't seem to advise the two opposition parties how to deal with the many legal problems that they have, including GCOM and the Linden issue, but are publishing reckless, these lawyers are making reckless, foolish, and careless allegations against the government, accusing the government of trying to hoodwink these persons in offering them compensation. And the way that they are doing it is also reprehensible. not only what they are alleging is completely without factual foundation, but the manner in which they are doing it is offensive to all the known canons of ethics and in breach of their legal obligations under the Legal Practitioners Act, the governing legislation dealing with lawyers. These lawyers are essentially going out there and trying to attract. It's like if they are soliciting and touting these persons to become their clients. And those are criminal offenses. Or they are advertising for legal work. I saw some long advice being given on Facebook, and some of them openly pitching to the people. None of them have been properly retained, as far as I'm aware. Or at least none of them have shown evidence that they are retained by any of these persons to act on their behalf. And they are not doing this pro bono. Maybe they will say so now. But trust me, I've been sitting in the seat of the Attorney General office long enough to know that they say one thing publicly, but when they represent these persons and they lead these people to believe that they are representing them pro bono, they actually charge these people. And they don't charge them an ordinary fee either. They charge them an average of 1/3 of whatever compensation the persons may get in court. And that is illegal. Any retainer agreement between a client and a lawyer is not lawful unless it is in writing. None of them can produce a retainer agreement in writing. None. They may now listen to me and try to go and get one. But they would be soliciting, because the people are not retaining them. And I remember the case of Twyon Thomas. This is an unfortunate case where a teenager, many of you may remember it sometime in 2009, where the police at, I think, Vredenhope Police Station on the west coast of Demerara were accused of burning the genitals of a teenager who was in custody to get some type of confession statement from him. That was the allegation. That case excited national outrage. Human rights organizations came out. I issued a statement condemning what the police did. And I remember the Alliance for Change. They were leading the pack, championing the cause for this young lad. And rightfully so. And they created the clear impression, if they didn't say so expressly, that they were acting pro bono, acting in the interest of justice, representing the interest of the downtrodden. You know, they like those type of projections. And they sued. I became Attorney General and settled the case. The judge had ordered $6 million, I think, as compensation. And you know, the Alliance for Change lawyers turned up at the AG office to uplift that money. And I raised it to them. I said, you created a clear impression that you are acting pro bono for this young man. They said no. 1/3 of the 6 million belonged to the lawyer. I made the check payable to the parent of the child because he didn't have a bank account. He was not 18 years yet. And the lawyer in question followed the people till to the bank to ensure that they encashed the check and gave him his 1/3 share. So when these lawyers are standing up there and making all these posts and accusing the government of unlawful and unethical conduct and inhumane conduct, when they have no basis to make those allegations. But they, I have just disclosed to you a case in point where they have used one of these platforms to extract money. So when you see these notifications on Facebook of giving what purports to be free legal advice and appear to be, you know, offering sagacious guidance, it is a sheep, a wolf in sheep's clothing. That is what it is. So I thought I would respond to those lawyers who go around the place accusing the government. Oh, let me deal with the Madia issue, the Madia fire issue, because I see that they have been using that on the Facebook platform. The Madia fire, again, the government, these persons were all the way in Region 8. The government asked the Bar Association to nominate persons whom the government paid their expenses to go and represent the interest of those Amerindians. The Bar Association president at the time was Teddy Ustee. He went up. He volunteered to represent the interest of the Amerindians. The Amerindians were told that they can bring any other lawyers, the persons in the Madia fire. They were told that they can bring any other lawyer they wish. They were told to bring their captain, their Tushau, and any other representative. And they did. And Mr. Ustee, to his credit, represented their interest and explained to them what the engagement was about. And on one occasion when Ustee couldn't make it, then Kioma Griffith, who was then secretary of the bar, of the Guyana Bar Association, was asked to deputize for Ustee. Mr. Ustee asked Griffith to deputize for him because Mr. Griffith at the time was secretary of the bar. Because today Griffith is a minister of this government, they use that to twist that to say that Griffith was so bought out and rewarded as a ministerial position. That is the type of evil comments. Many of the matters are in court. Anyone who wishes to sue the government can do that. The lawyers who are now pretending to appear for these people, they can go and sue the government immediately. They don't have to engage the government in any of these initiatives to which I have made reference. They don't have to. The truth of the matter is the persons have not retained any of them. And that is why I say to you that they are touting and they are soliciting. And the other issue is that some of them are appearing for the persons who are charged with murder and are purporting to appear for the victims. So you have, they are appearing for the perpetrator of the crime and the victims of the crime. And they don't see anything wrong with that. They don't see the conflict. They don't see the incest. But they are lecturing the government about morality. I see that we are fastly coming to program time. The last thing I want to mention before we wrap up is that I observed in the news a very serious development. That is that the Georgetown Main City Council has written off some $6 billion in rates and taxes owed by Mekwak Limited. And Mekwak Limited, I am told, is a company that is responsible for the business interest of the PNC. So apparently Congress Place, the property Congress Place, may be vested in the name of Mekwak Limited. And that company owes $6 billion in rates and taxes, and that $6 billion was reduced to $20 to $25 million by a PNC-controlled Georgetown Mayor and City Council. Now, where are all the moral masqueraders? Where are they? Are they, don't they see the prostitution here? Don't they see the legal perversity? Don't they see the conflict of interest? Don't they see the violation of natural justice? Don't they see the bias? This decision cannot stand. It's absolutely unlawful. Whether the city council has the power or not, the city council cannot singularly choose one ratepayer that happens to be its political masters and writes off taxes that are owed by that political master. This decision is absolutely illegal and wholly unlawful. There can be no justification whatsoever for this. And any taxpayer can file legal proceedings tomorrow to quash this decision. But this has to be investigated. This amongst a financial crime. Billions of dollars of taxes being written off, and nobody knows about this. It's leaked somehow in the newspapers and in the press. The country just endured litigation from the High Court, from the Magistrates Court actually, all the way to the CCJ in relation to bias and how bias can affect the decision of those who occupy public offices. There's a public office. That decision is the height of perversity, but we will deal with it more during the course of this week and perhaps on the next program. I want to thank you very much for spending the past hour with me, and I am happy that I was able to conclude the hour despite Thank you very much. Please enjoy the rest of the week. May God bless you. Thank you.
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I wake and look around me at four gray walls that surround me, and I realize that I was only dreaming. For there's a God and there's a sad old padre, arm in arm we'll walk at daybreak again. 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

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And it's been the ruin of many a poor boy. Yeah,

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1: Thank you very much indeed for that bulletin. 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
2: Coming up, we hear from a former Venezuelan ambassador on the oil deal his country has entered into with the US.
1: We'll also hear from the Finnish foreign minister on the European Union's latest move to counter Russia. And we'll head to the north of Finland, where a community is simulating and preparing for an outbreak of war.
2: Your thoughts on that or anything else that you hear on the program, always welcome. 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
1: Venezuela has the world's largest oil reserves, and the United States is getting a slice of them months after the US captured the then president Nicolas Maduro. The US and Venezuela have formally signed a big energy deal. The US Energy Secretary Chris Wright says the agreement will unlock tens of billions of dollars in investment and create thousands of jobs. He predicted that oil production would double in Venezuela in a decade. Here's Venezuela's interim president, Delcy Rodriguez, at that signing ceremony with Chris Wright.
3: I hope that the major agreement signed between Venezuela and the United States for the production of 65 billion barrels that are in reserve in those fields will also translate into benefits for the people of the United States. I know that this is the objective of President Donald Trump, to whom I express our gratitude for all the joint efforts his government has undertaken.
1: Well, critics say the deal hands Washington control over a fifth of Venezuela's oil reserves and entrenches the current authoritarian government. Donald Trump has said the US runs Venezuela and will do for years. Asked about the time frame for a possible election there, President Trump said Venezuela wasn't yet ready.
4: I just don't think they're ready yet. You know, it's very new. We took them out of a dictatorship and we're getting along great with the government. Delcy, as you know, is doing a very, very good job, very highly respected. And, oh, we want that, and they want that. Delcy wants it. But they're not ready yet.
2: Well, the Venezuelan opposition has been pushing for early elections. So what do they make of yesterday's signing? Earlier, I spoke to Venezuelan opposition figure and former Venezuelan ambassador to the United Nations, Diego Arria.
5: In January 3rd, when the Trump government got rid of Maduro in an extraordinary operation, we were extremely happy and thankful. We thought that that would be the first step to recover our freedom and democracy. Now, when this comes up, it looks like the price that we are paying for that is extremely high, so high that it violates the Venezuelan constitution, etc., because this is not a real contract with Venezuela. This is a contract with a lady who is the vice president of Maduro, who does not represent and cannot sign anything on behalf of the Venezuelans. President Trump, instead of calling Ms. Rodriguez as an interim president, said the elected president. So he elected her, not the Venezuelan people.
2: We've also heard President Trump also say that Venezuela is not ready for elections. What do you make of that?
5: Well, you know, he said that the first day. And since then, there are three words. There are words we will never mention again: freedom and democracy. We believe that these steps are in the direction of preserving this narco tyranny or dictatorship in place while President Trump is still in power. And this is, you know, the United States government did not recognize the Maduro regime, and now they are entering into business with them, into a partnership with these people. You know, for 27 years, the Venezuelans have fought to regain our freedom against a narco regime. Now, We continue to have the same narco regime, but with the support of the most important, the most powerful country in the world.
2: So, Ambassador, are you saying that this deal would have been acceptable to you had it been signed by another government in Venezuela, not the current one?
5: Oh, yes. I mean, of course, we would have called the biggest oil companies in the world to continue participating in Venezuela. Absolutely, that would have been the case. So it's difficult to comprehend. The only way to understand this is that Trump finds it easier to deal with this Lady Rodriguez, who they control completely, than to deal with a democratic and free country, which I repeat to you, if we were that free and democratic country, we would have done something maybe even better than what they are doing today.
2: There's also the argument that it would take a long time anyway, perhaps even years, to rebuild the infrastructure that's needed for America to actually exploit that the oil resources in Venezuela.
5: Absolutely, that's the case. You know, when you explore oil, you need a lot of energy behind electricity. And that's a completely run-down system in Venezuela. So it will take many years. And for that, you need the stability. 6 months ago, the United States called this government the Cartel de los Soles, which is a drug cartel, and put rewards of $20, $25 million for some of the same people that now are becoming their partners. They chose that route when it would have been much easier to do it with a democratic institutional government respecting the constitution of Venezuela, and that would have attracted much more capital than they could with the small companies that they're now putting together.
2: Former Venezuelan ambassador to the United Nations, Diego Aria, and you've been sending us your messages on the story. Alimami Conte in Canada says that this is daylight robbery to the highest degree. Trump was never fighting for Venezuela. Keep those messages coming here on BBC Newsday. Now, the European Union and NATO have vowed to keep the pressure up on Russia following the attempted drone attack in Germany on Leipzig airport last month. They say Russia is becoming increasingly reckless. Russia has denied German accusations that a drone carrying explosives deliberately targeted a Ukrainian cargo plane on the 4th of August. While the Russian attacks on Ukraine rage on, another neighbouring country, Finland, continues to remain vigilant. The BBC's Kasia Madira has been speaking to Finland's Foreign Minister Elina Valtonen soon after leaving an EU security meeting in Ireland. She began by asking her about the EU's response to Russian aggression.
6: The EU does have momentum, and we were very, very unified in our solidarity and support for Germany. And now what will follow is a tightening of the sanctions. And those sanctions actually do work. We have seen that Russia's economy is increasingly in trouble, and Putin needs to justify his war. But now what we need to do as well is to protect our external borders also much better. I'm talking about Russian ex-combatants, for instance, who should not be allowed to enter Europe. We should also scrutinize the entry of Russian tourists to Europe more closely and Russian citizens, because we know that the Russian state-sponsored terrorism is very much led from the Kremlin, and they are using their citizens all around the world to carry out operations.
7: I just wonder, will you have the unity on that? Because today you declared that a chunk of the loan that will be going to Ukraine is being released. But there is that argument, there was that real tussle about whether this should be the use of those large frozen assets of Russia. And there were countries within the EU who disagreed. So do you have unity within Europe in order to actually talk about other things, including looking at Russian tourists?
6: Well, first of all, I think it's extremely important that we were able to pass through this support loan for Ukraine. And I have to say, there isn't any political disagreement on supporting Ukraine. What comes to releasing all of the frozen assets by Russia, the disagreement by some countries is purely legal. So we just need to figure it out. What is most important now is that all of those Russian assets will remain frozen until Russia has paid their reparations. And I'm not suspecting that will happen anytime soon. So we will be able to help Ukraine also using those funds.
7: What's happening in Finland? What's happening in your country? Because you've had air breaches as well.
6: Yeah, that is sort of business as usual. Russia has been doing that for several years already. In Finland, we have this stance of, you know, keeping our heads cool. We have always known that Russia might come back as a threat after the collapse of the Soviet Union. We, of course, started to collaborate with them, and we thought that they would become a proper democracy finally, like the rest of the world also hoped. Unfortunately, that didn't happen, but it is clear that Russia is now seeking to escalate because they are not performing well on the battlefield. They have not been gaining territory in net over the past 18 months or so. So what they are doing is that they are brutally attacking civilians now, which is, of course, not something we as Europe can accept. And I would say the world shouldn't be just watching this. They are targeting homes in Kyiv with ballistic missiles, and Ukraine is struggling to find any air defense for that.
1: That was Finland's Foreign Minister Elina Valtonen there. And as part of Finland's efforts to defend against Russia, residents in a town of Kuopio in the north have been testing out one of the world's most modern civil defence shelters. More than 2,000 people are taking part in an exercise to simulate how they'd respond if there were an outbreak of war. They've gone into a shelter in the mountainside. We can speak now to Antti Haatainen, who's the head of preparedness at the Northern Savonia Rescue Services. Welcome to the programme. Just tell us why you're carrying out this exercise. Do you really fear that there's the possibility of a war between Russia and Finland?
8: We have this exercise. This is one of the largest civil defence exercises in Finland, and around 2,500 people are taking part, including rescue service, healthcare organisation, local authorities like the rescue department of North Savo, companies and volunteers. We are practicing how to work together during major emergencies and wartime situation. And the exercise takes place in Luola, which can protect nearly 7,000 people in emergency condition. And the main message is simple. We prepare together so we can respond together.
1: Is this the first time you've carried out this exercise? I just wonder why you're doing it now.
8: This is the first time in Kuopio. This is the so large exercise. But we also training is normal for us because we are a rescue department.
1: And so if all of the people of the town of Kuopio had to go into the shelter, how long can you sustain them in there for?
8: In Kuopio we have 2,600 civil defense shelters. So this Luola shelter is just one of those.
1: Okay. And you, how long could people stay in there if they had to go in?
8: Usually it's a few hours to a few days.
1: Okay, so it's a few days. It's nothing longer term than that. And are there shelters like this across Finland?
8: Yes. In Finland we has around 50,500 defense shelters. With shelter space for about 4.8 million people. And in the whole Finland, we have 5.5 million people. So almost everyone has a own place there. And the shelters are an important part of Finland's civil defense systems.
1: Why does Finland take civil protection so seriously?
8: I think it's because it's our background history, and we are a small country, and we also have our laws like a rescue law that if you have for example block of house, you have to build own civil defense center. So it's just normal for us.
1: Well, Finland's got a 1,300 kilometer border with Russia. The Soviet Union did invade back in 1939. Do people really fear there is the possibility of some kind of Russian attack on Finland?
8: The purpose of the exercise is just a training preparedness, so it's just an exercise.
1: All right, thank you. That's Antti Haataja, the head of preparedness at the Northern Savonia Rescue Service.
2: And at 20 minutes past the hour, time now for some sports news. Isaac Fennin is here.
9: So, Anne, last weekend, if you were watching the second rugby test of South Africa's series against New Zealand, you might have seen, before the match started, two passenger planes flying over the stadium in Cape Town. One was black for the New Zealand team and another was green for the South Africa team. That flypast is actually being investigated by the South African Civil Aviation Authority. It comes after some safety concerns were raised as the two jets passed within 100 metres of the roof of the stadium. Now, flybys are a bit of a tradition in South African rugby. They go back to the iconic 1995 World Cup final at Ellis Park, where a Boeing 747 swept over Ellis Park before the Springboks' inaugural World Cup win over New Zealand. If you get a chance, you should check out the video because it is a very, very close encounter. If you're in the stadium, you, I imagine, would have had a moment of fear seeing that. I know Rob had a look at it just before and was very, very taken by the daring stunt. And a little bit later on, we're going to chat about a big basketball story. The Los Angeles Clippers have been handed the biggest fine in NBA history, $30 million. The team's owner has been suspended for a year after a report found that they had violated salary cap rules in pursuit of their star player Kawhi Leonard. It's an extraordinary tale. I'll explain it more in around about half an hour's time.
2: Looking forward to that. Many thanks, Isaac.
1: Yeah, there's a video of that fly past. You can see it on the BBC website. Where one of the planes appears to fly through the fireworks. So it's quite a startling watch. Check that out online at bbc.com. Right, let's get some business news now. Speak to Archana Shukla, our presenter in Mumbai, because leading US artificial intelligence company bosses, as well as members of the Trump administration, have been pushing ministers from the Group of 20 nations to embrace AI and build data centres. What kind of a pitch have the tech bosses been making?
10: Absolutely. And, you know, it's literally a hard pitch. They're saying build more data centers and don't regulate artificial intelligence too hard. And, you know, Silicon Valley's biggest names and even the US officials have been pressing the G20 group of countries to adopt, lower AI regulations on this. And, you know, some of the comments coming from these top tech bosses, NVIDIA's Jensen Huang, who said AI, is like infrastructure, like water or roads. And in fact, also created a sense of fear of missing out for these governments by saying, governments should not approach it with fear or they'd be left behind. It's interesting because NVIDIA is the company that stands to gain the most from this data center boom because it's their chips that power these data centers and train the AI models. But the others from AI's Sam Altman calling it non-negotiable, or even Elon Musk criticizing EU's tech regulations and, urging countries to find new energy sources to power this. And all of them supported by US government officials who, called for a hands-off approach, saying that government should not look at regulating every single piece of innovation in artificial intelligence because that will limit the benefits that AI can give in. Seems a bit convenient at a time when we are also, the world is also talking about some of the threats and the dangers that the new technologies are bringing in.
1: Mm. Archana, thank you very much indeed.
2: Well, in Britain, King Charles has hailed the unprecedented loan of the Bayeux tapestry to the British Museum, calling it the best possible symbol of the close relationship between the UK and France. He was given a private viewing of the medieval artwork alongside the Queen, the French President and the British Prime Minister. From the British Museum, our culture editor Katie Russell reports.
11: And here, the absolute iconic moment of the tapestry, where we see Harold standing, holding the shaft of an arrow that has pierced him through the right eye.
12: It is an astonishing sight, nearly 70 metres long, and I'm standing looking down over the tapestry with the King and Queen, the President, the Prime Minister, and all sorts of other dignitaries standing and being led along it. The lighting is incredibly low, that's to protect this fragile artwork, but there is enough light to see the drama of it, this epic story. of Anglo-French relations back in 1066.
13: Because the arrow is quite faint.
11: The arrow is sort of a very pale yellow colour.
12: Experts debate whether the arrow was actually added much later by 19th century restorers. But as they toured the Bayeux tapestry nearly 1,000 years after the death of the English king and the Norman conquest, the message was that the loan of the work to the UK is a sign of Anglo-French reconciliation, not enmity. This is the French president, Emmanuel Macron.
14: 1,000 years ago, this work depicted a crossing that changed history. And today it crosses the channel through a tunnel that we built together, a reminder of what our two countries can achieve when they join forces. If anyone remembers what we did here today decades or even centuries from now, I would like to believe that they will remember not only the story told by Bayeux Tapestry, but also the tale of two countries, which after centuries of shared history, choose to forge a bond as close as the threads of this 1,000-year-old embroidery. Long live culture. Long live the friendship between France and the United Kingdom. Longue vie à l'entente cordiale et longue vie à l'entente amicale.
12: A loan to Britain was first requested back in 1931. Nearly 100 years on, it was pushed through, to the opposition of some, by the French president, who is believed to have wanted a reset in Anglo-French relations after Brexit. King Charles reminded guests that Windsor Castle was built by William the Conqueror and echoed the warm words about the two countries' shared history, adding a joke about the tapestry's heritage.
15: Commissioned in Normandy, yet most likely to have been embroidered in Canterbury by English craftspeople. The Bayeux tapestry, or the Canterbury embroidery as it might just have been called, recounts a conflict, yet here it is today, nearly 1,000 years later, as a precious symbol of trust, at a time when trust seems sadly to be in short supply between nations.
12: The 58 scenes embroidered on linen are a medieval blockbuster about the build-up to 1066, a defining moment in English history. Trust and friendship were on show, with an embrace from President Macron to the King as they left the British Museum. Members of the public, lucky enough to have snapped up tickets, will be able to view the exhibition from next week, with more tickets to be released next month.
2: Katie Russell reporting, and it goes on public display, that tapestry, next week. But Rob, you have seen it.
1: I have, not in London. I've not been part of that special elite group along with the King and the French President. No, I saw it when I was a schoolboy, when I was 12 or 13 years old on a school trip to France. And it is the most astonishing item to see, 70 metres long, embroidered more than 1,000 years ago. Still an incredibly good condition. And the fact it's here in London is terrific news. I'm hoping to take my kids along, if we're able to secure tickets, to what Katie Razzle wonderfully described as that medieval blockbuster.
16: This is the BBC World Service searching for a missing journalist.
17: I haven't seen my son since 2012. I know that my son is somewhere alive.
18: This is Deborah Tice. Her son, Austin, is one of the biggest missing person cases in the world. And for years, I've been searching for him.
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18: Austin is a former US Marine and a journalist who was abducted while working in Syria.
21: Everybody in Syria thought that Austin Tice was not just an ordinary journalist who came and disappeared.
18: 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We've spoken to spies, tracked down war criminals, and uncovered evidence that has never been made public.
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16: Where is Austin Tice? Wednesday at 12:30 and 21:30 GMT.
2: Hello, welcome to Newsday on the BBC World Service with me, Anne Soy, Nairobi, and Rob Young in London.
1: The BBC has found that criminal groups who illegally smuggle people to the UK across the English Channel are running low on small boats.
2: We'll hear from Nigeria's defence minister as a US troop deployment in the country draws to a close.
1: And 6 decades on from South Africa's deadly Sharpeville massacre, survivors and relatives are still seeking justice. First, a summary of the news.
24: BBC News with David Harper.
0: The US Energy Secretary has denied his country is stealing Venezuelan oil after signing a deal granting Washington access to a fifth of the country's reserves. Chris Wright insisted the agreement would unlock tens of billions of dollars of investment and the royalties would go to the people of Venezuela. Russia's foreign minister, Sergei Lavrov, says Germany's Goethe Institute cultural centres are to close in Russia. The decision follows the German government's closure of the Russian cultural centre in Berlin and a consulate in Bonn. The growing diplomatic spat was sparked by a drone attack last month at Leipzig airport, which German officials have blamed on Russia. Leading US tech bosses and the Trump administration have pushed ministers from G20 countries to embrace AI and build data centres. The head of NVIDIA said governments shouldn't talk about it with fear or they would be left behind. South Korea's government has given details of its plans for a presidential office in the new city Sejong and the transfer of more ministries away from Seoul. Government offices have been slowly relocating there since 2012 as the country tries to devolve power from the capital. The Israeli army says it's investigating after troops opened fire in a Palestinian village in the occupied West Bank, killing two young men. Palestinian officials said the teenagers died in what they described as an attack by settlers and soldiers. Kuwait says it has intercepted a missile and drone attack from Iran, the latest flare-up in violence in the Middle East. On Tuesday night, the US and Iran carried out their biggest exchange of attacks since July. A spacecraft sent to explore Mercury is arriving today. The BepiColombo mission was launched in 2018 by European and Japanese space agencies. Two probes will carry out scientific investigations and produce a detailed map. The planet is the smallest and least explored in our solar system. This is David Harper in London, and that's the latest BBC News.
1: Cheers, David. Thanks very much indeed for that summary of the news there. Hello, you're with Newsday from the BBC World Service, coming to you live from Nairobi with Anne Soy and from London with me, Rob Young. Thanks for being with us today.
2: In this half hour, we have stories for you from the UK, Nigeria and South Africa.
1: And in sport, Isaac Fannin with the news of an astonishing fine in the NBA. Your thoughts on all of our stories, welcome, of course, by text or WhatsApp. Do you send them to +44 77 86 20 50 85.
2: Claims that Christians are being systematically targeted and killed in Nigeria have spread widely online, amplified by campaign groups, politicians, and influential social media accounts. Some of these claims have even shaped US foreign policy. But an investigation by the BBC Africa Eye, working with the BBC Disinformation Unit, found the reality on the ground is much more complex, with victims of violence coming from many different backgrounds. Our BBC reporter Adejuan Soyinka has the details.
3: Nigeria has suffered years of jihadist insurgency, communal conflict, and armed banditry. More than 12,000 Nigerians of different faiths and ethnic groups were killed in armed violence in 2025 alone. On Palm Sunday, 29th of March this year, gunmen arrived in Jos, a predominantly Christian city in Nigeria's Middle Belt.
4: A vehicle dropped them, and then they started shooting.
3: The attackers sprayed bullets indiscriminately. Among those caught in the gunfire was Emmanuel Kidakinaru Daniel.
22: They were walking so confidently. In fact, when you see them from afar, you will not even think that they are bandits or they were attackers.
3: We don't know exactly how many were killed in the attack, but most of them were Christians. News of the attack quickly spread around the world.
24: As your people are slaughtered in the night.
3: Social media influencers like Alex Baba started describing it as evidence of a genocide against Christians in Nigeria.
24: They just murdered over 10 people.
4: Yeah.
24: Innocent Christians. You can no longer deny genocide.
3: Muslims were also killed in the attack and repressive violence that followed. One of them was Aruno Ibrahim. His brother, Aminu, says Aruna's death left him searching for answers.
25: Is it because they are Muslims? That is why they have been killed?
3: Alex Baba has acknowledged that Muslims are also victims of violence. He also told the BBC he has never incited violence. John Kioro Christopher is the executive chairman of Just North Local Government, where the Palm Sunday attack took place. It says the violence affects both Christians and Muslims.
4: What is happening in Nigeria is genocide against Nigerians. So whether they are Christians or Muslims, people are being killed.
3: Despite both Christians and Muslims being among the victims, the attack continues to be cited as one against Christians. Olarunke Alo from the BBC Global Disinformation Team has identified one organization in particular, Inter Society, whose data is often cited as evidence in support of this narrative.
5: For instance, they have this crisis in majorly Christian-dominated states, right? Mm-hmm. So then they look at it, if there's an attack, they sum it up to say that those that have been killed will likely be Christian.
3: Inter Society told the BBC it has monitored attacks on Christians and Muslims in Nigeria using survivor and eyewitness accounts, as well as reports from media, research, and investigative groups, with the data further analyzed to identify victims' religious backgrounds. Local journalist Muhammad Tanko says misinformation online is not just about profit through clicks and shares, but also about deepening divisions and marginalizing communities.
6: The motive maybe is to make money. Mm. Some of them, the motive is to separate people, to continue to create divides on the basis of creed or ethnicity. Mm. The lack of this presence of governance is making more of this to thrive.
3: Religious identity is often part of the story, but analysts point to a wider mix of causes, including land disputes, criminal violence, weak security, and decades of state failure. The violence is real, and so is the fear. But many Nigerians worry that simplifying a complex conflict into a single narrative risks making an already dangerous situation even worse.
2: Adejuan Shoyinka reporting, and you can catch the full BBC Eye documentary, Nigeria, Faith, Fear and Fake News, on BBC iPlayer or the BBC News Africa YouTube channel.
1: Well, Donald Trump is one of those who accused Nigeria of failing to protect

0: audit as a success?
1: Yeah, very well. It's been a success. Since they arrived, we've continued to intensify our training, sharing of information and intelligence. I'm sure you heard about the killing of the IC second in command, and about 199 other people. So it was a great success, I think.
0: And yet the number of kidnappings, the level of violence has not abated. Why is that?
1: Yeah, because, you know, the issues on ground are multifaceted. I mean, the analysis that was made in the report you said has really explained to it that there's a number of issues that have been on the ground, and these are what is really coming out now and bringing these issues gradually. But we're working very hard to ensure that we get most of the people kidnapped. We're getting them back. And because of the vast nature and the open spaces we have, it's making it a bit difficult. But I think together, working with the Americans and all other friends of the country, we are working hard to really ensure that we get across this.
0: Now, you were Chief of Defence Staff until October. You've been Defence Minister since December.
1: Yeah.
0: So you have been in charge of the military at a time when the number of abductions has been soaring. What have you got so wrong? What has gone so spectacularly wrong in Nigeria?
1: Well, you know, from the statistics, 2004 has been the best year, I mean, if statistically. And gradually, what we've observed is that normally every year that there's going to be an election, there's always an escalation. Again, you can't rule out politics, which probably parts of the opposition trying to make it look as if the government is not doing much. Because, like I said, consistently, any time that there's an election year coming in, it spikes up and then gradually goes in. And like I said, the issues on ground some of them have been historical. Issues of ethnic crisis, land issues, farmer headers clashes, and all these things all come into play. And so we're working extremely very hard to ensure that we get these things together. And I'm sure the way we're going to get better.
0: Okay. Now, you said this deployment has been a success. You think you'll get better?
1: Yeah.
0: But the Americans are leaving before the job is done, aren't they? Because the violence, the
1: abductions
0: are still...
1: No, they're not. I think it's an erroneous impression that they are leaving.
0: Well, Donald Trump was clear they were going to Nigeria to protect the country's Christians.
1: You know,
0: we've discussed the issue about it's broader than just attacks on Christians. I just wonder whether you asked the Americans to stay, because the job clearly isn't done.
1: No, they are not leaving. This is what I'm trying to explain. The 200 that are leaving are part of the team that came for that special operation that was conducted. Actually, we have started this this operation since last year, conducting reconnaissance, investigating the movement, and trying to be sure specifically where these guys are holed up, where they are holding the assembly areas and all these things. And it was based on that all these other extra teams came in. And once the attack was conducted, and it was very, very successful, I think one of the most successful operations for the Americans, most of the team that came for that particular operation had to leave back because they came specifically for that. But those that are here for the training, for the intelligence, for sharing and all the other aspects are still on ground. So it's not like as if the Americans are leaving.
0: But 200 are going. So how many will remain?
1: Equal number, just the equal number we agreed. Right from the start, the way we started is the number we're still keeping on ground.
0: What is the plan then? Is it to track down every kidnapper, every member of an Islamist militant group? I just wonder how you're attempting to bring this problem to an end.
1: What we're trying to track is extremely the oxygen. What we realize is that though Boko Haram started as a domestic terrorist organization, they have a linkage with the foreign, they have foreign partners, and that's why the Americans were able to come in. So now we are looking at the aspects of their funding, leadership, logistic supply, and all these other aspects, because we believe if we were able to take those things out, then it would gradually take them out completely. And it's part of the whole global terrorism action that is taking all over the world. You know, the Sahel is facing a lot of issues on ground. And actually, most of that also flows into Nigeria. And those are the things we are dealing with.
0: And what about?
1: So it's not only an isolating thing for Nigeria, but it's something that's a global thing that's happening.
0: Well, you can't control what happens in the rest of the world, but you do have a big say in
1: Definitely.
0: What happens in Nigeria. When it comes to the issue of kidnapping,

0: things, particularly from schools, an issue which we know terrifies parents, particularly across the north of the country. Are you going to increase the number of armed guards, of police officers, of military personnel
1: at schools to protect schools more than they currently are? Yes, we're doing that. The Safe School Initiative that has been introduced by the federal government is working very hard. We're extending the police is going to recruit over 50,000. The armed forces has so far been increased of additional 28,000 coming in. We've increased our number of our divisions from 8 to 12, all in the aspect of trying to make sure that we have more boots on ground. Actually, what is causing this is because Nigeria is about 923,000 square kilometers. It's massive. And most of these areas where they succeed is because sometimes when these things happen, before the information gets out, because lack of network, poor infrastructure and all these things affect it. So before the troops even get to know, they've moved. And these areas, again, are areas where we have very, very large forests that are open. So once they're able to get into those forests, it makes it extremely difficult. And that's why we need the Americans and other partners, because they have technology that will assist us in tracking them, even if they are under the in the forest, to be able to do that. And so we're enhancing on that. We're also procuring a lot of equipment to ensure that we deal with them.
0: Thank you. Christopher Gwabin Musa there, who is Nigeria's defence minister and was, until he retired as a general, chief of the defence staff until last year.
2: A BBC investigation has found criminal groups who illegally smuggle people to the UK across the English Channel are running low on boats, on small boats. Gang members have told the BBC BBC sources that rival factions are now having to work together to load migrants on fewer, larger vessels, and they are also charging them more. The number of crossings is currently at a six-year low, and UK ministers have credited the French police for intercepting more attempts. The BBC's Paris correspondent, James Waterhouse, looked at how people smugglers are being forced to adapt.
3: The sense we're getting is that officers have become more efficient in preventing launches, but that hasn't quashed the desires of migrants still wanting to make this journey and the motivations of the gangs looking to help them across this dangerous waterway. During a low morning tide on the deep beach at Gravelin near Dunkirk, a group of a dozen or so migrants emerge from the dunes and walk, not run, towards the warm shallows of the English Channel. A taxi boat, a small boat that's departed from Belgium, then approaches them, as do we.
4: Where are you from?
5: Afghanistan.
4: Afghanistan. Why are you going to the UK? Why UK? Why not go legally? Why do it like this? It's very dangerous.
3: The boat is looking quite overloaded now. Its black sides are becoming increasingly submerged in the water. They're now trying to inch back to my right to pick up another group of people.
4: Good morning. Where are you from?
6: Afghanistan.
4: Afghanistan. Are you waiting for another boat?
6: No.
4: Was that the boat you were hoping?
6: Yeah.
4: Is it going to come back for you? You don't know?
6: Yeah, we don't know nothing.
4: Why are you making such a dangerous journey?
6: Punjabi.
4: Yeah, Punjabi. What do you want to do in the UK? Work? I mean, we know a few of the guys speak English. I think they're choosing not to engage.
3: And if you pan along the beach, you can see the shoreline scramble. There are NGOs, humanitarian groups who have rushed here. There are police looking on. Officers here argue they are prevented from intervening once boats are in the water over fears of people drowning, but claim they're now intercepting two-thirds of them before that point. Although British officials have long been frustrated with this French reluctance and would like their neighbours to at least adopt a more case-by-case approach.
4: The belief from people you speak to in the camps is that they want to get a job, they want to get employment, and they want to apply for asylum and get it. They want the means to work and live. And I think that is one of the big pulls for the UK, but also a shared language and also people already having friends and family in the UK.
3: After 3 hours, 5 collections and 0 police interventions, the small boat ventures out into the world's busiest shipping lane. All 82 people on board make it to the UK. But the people smugglers are frustrated. Some have told our sources that they're running low on boats. At the largest migrant camp further up coast, it's emptier. More people are staying closer to the beach to boost their chances of crossing, which means, according to charity worker Angel Vettorello, they can't access humanitarian aid.
5: I don't think that people are understanding what is really happening here, which means hundreds of families of children living outside, far away from help from the state, facing dangers, obviously from the gangs, but also from the police, and what they want is to cross to find a new life.
3: We've been to the camp on several occasions, but this time there was a perceptible unease. That discomfort would turn into confrontation when one gang member started repeatedly throwing rocks at us from close range. We got away sharpish in the car.
7: We've just had to drive to the hospital because Paul, our cameraman, got hit by a rock. There was a man who was in what looked like a new tracksuit. We think he was one of the smugglers who didn't like us having a camera. Paul got hit just above his eyebrow. It's left quite a nasty dent.
3: Paul would end up having stitches, but we left northern France in no doubt of the still strong motivations to reach the UK illegally. And for the people smuggling gangs, that still means money and a need to evolve.
2: James Waterhouse reporting.
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8: So this is a fairly big story in the basketball world. The Los Angeles Clippers have been given a $30 million fine by the NBA after a 27-page report found that they had circumvented salary cap rules to funnel funds to their star players. So let me try and explain it to you. Teams in the NBA are bound by salary cap rules. You can pay a player only a certain amount. There are different factors that affect different players. The better the player, the more money you can make. So in 2019, Kawhi Leonard is incredibly highly sought after. He's just led the Toronto Raptors to their first ever NBA title, and he decides to join his hometown Clippers. A few years after that, he signs a contract extension with the Clippers. And now this story is around about a year old. It comes from some reporting by a journalist called Pablo Torre. He reported that Leonard accepted a $28 million deal with a company called Aspiration. Now, they were a California environmental company, and the report said the agreement was never publicly announced and that Leonard performed no services under it. Now, Aspiration later went bankrupt, and this led the NBA to hire a law firm to investigate all of the claims. So this report has investigated these allegations for the last year, and what they have come to is what is a fairly historic finding. The league said that Leonard had pressured the Clippers into obtaining off-court income opportunities and successfully obtaining these opportunities. They say that the Clippers violated league rules by facilitating endorsement deals with four different companies, including Aspiration. Now, not only have they fined the Clippers, but they have also suspended the owner of the team, Steve Ballmer. Now, if that name rings a bell, that's because he is one of the founders of Microsoft. They say it's for his involvement in Leonard's sponsorship contracts during his time with the franchise. They have also suspended a number of high-ranking Clipper officials. And arguably for Clipper fans, the most important aspect of this news is the fact that the league has also taken away five first-round draft picks between 2029 and 2023. These are hugely important team-building tools to get new talented players. For Leonard's part, he's been fined $700,000. He accepts full responsibility for his actions. He regrets the distraction the situation has caused the fans and his family. And he added that he had no knowledge of an intent on anyone's part to circumvent the salary cap rules. Now, his uncle, Dennis, was his business manager. He has also been banned from conducting business in the league for 5 years. He was seen as the person who drove these off-court income opportunities. And Leonard was actually traded by the Clippers this summer back to the Raptors. The move was placed on hold while the investigation was taking place. It'll be interesting to see whether Leonard does go to the Raptors. The Clippers vehemently deny the accusations and they say that they will appeal. Now, I know I mentioned the $30 million the Clippers have been fined. Rob, I know Ballmer is someone you are familiar with your time in the business world. He's one of the richest men in the world, $155 billion value, which I believe the $30 million fine will be a drop in the ocean.
0: It's a drop in the ocean indeed. Yeah, he's the ninth richest man in the world, far richer than Bill Gates, who actually set up Microsoft. He did run Microsoft for about 15 years. I remember we used to cover him a lot on business programmes because he's a very entertaining business leader. He used to like to sing and dance at company press conferences.
8: When you watch basketball matches, he's on the side of the court and he gets incredibly excitable when watching the Clippers play. I imagine he wasn't excited by the news the NBA levied on him today.
0: I'm sure he wasn't. Isaac, thank you.
2: Now, in South Africa, the Sharpeville massacre was one of the darkest moments in the fight against the apartheid government. When police opened fire on black people protesting against racist pass laws in 1960, killing dozens. More than six decades later, survivors and relatives of those killed are challenging an apartheid-era law they say has prevented them from seeking justice. The BBC has been speaking to survivors about what happened that day.
9: The life we were living under apartheid was a life of oppression. If you were from Sharpeville, you could not go outside its vicinity without a pass. We ended up planning to march to the police station in the morning. Then there was some friction between us and the police, and we saw a stone being thrown into the police station. All hell broke loose. That is when they started shooting.
10: We heard gunshots coming from behind us. We hid inside the store, peeping to see what was happening outside. People were lying on the ground. When we looked out again, we saw that some were trying to get up, but the police were just shooting at them.
2: Well, rights groups are bringing a legal challenge against the indemnity law, and Shane Tracy is with the organization that represents the Sharpeville survivors and families. So, Shane, it's been more than 60 years. There has been, you know, South Africa, apartheid ended. There was a truth, justice and reconciliation effort. Why now?
11: Thanks so much for having me. I think the better question to ask is why survivors have had to wait for 66 years. Our clients didn't wake up one day in 2026 and decide to bring a claim about something that happened in 1960. Victims did attempt to seek compensation in the immediate aftermath of the massacre, but the state responded by enacting legislation that prevented those claims from proceeding. And so the historical and legal work that we've undertaken in recent years has allowed us to reconstruct these claims, identify victims and families, and develop the legal challenge to the Indemnity Act, which is now before the court.
2: And how long do you expect this process to take? And what's the best case outcome for you?
11: Well, our first sort of hurdle that we need to cross is having the Indemnity Act declared unconstitutional. The second phase of that is having this group of people certified as a class. And at that point, we'd be able to bring claims for individual reparations.
2: And why does it have to take a legal challenge, though? Isn't this something that Parliament perhaps could take up and repeal?
11: So we have considered this question, especially, you know, in the context of the TRC, which did do very important work. Part of its recommendations were accountability and meaningful reparations for victims and affected communities. But 30 years later, many of those recommendations remain unfulfilled. And for the Sharpeville families, this is particularly stark. The massacre is one of the defining atrocities of apartheid, and yet many people who were directly affected have never received meaningful redress. And so our case isn't seeking to redo the work of the TRC, but it's part of the unfinished work that the TRC identified, and that's accountability, reparations, and justice for victims.
2: That's the Truth and Reconciliation Commission, which began in the 1990s. And does this open the door then for victims of the crimes committed then in the apartheid era to claim compensation?
11: Not necessarily. This particular case turns on a very particular legal history. The, like I said, the Sharpeville victims attempted to pursue claims following the massacre, and the state subsequently enacted the Indemnity Act, preventing those claims from proceeding. And that act remains on our statute books today. So we're not arguing that every person who suffered an apartheid era injustice automatically has a civil claim today. We're asking the court to determine the consequences of a specific statutory barrier that prevented this particular group of victims from accessing the courts. And there is a much broader and important national conversation that needs to happen around reparations for apartheid era abuses, but this case shouldn't be confused with that broader question.
2: Many thanks for speaking to us, Shane Tracy there with the organization that is representing the Sharpeville survivors and families. 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There's plenty more to come.
12: You're listening to Outside Source on the BBC World Service. I'm James Reynolds, and we've just stepped away from our desk, my colleagues and I, to head towards BBC Weather, where I'm joined by Stav Danaos, one of our very familiar weather team, to speak about El Nino, given the fact that the UN Secretary General has warned of a danger of extreme weather as the impacts begin to be felt. Tell us about what we need to know about El Nino stuff.
13: Hi there, James. Thank you very much. Yeah, this is a pretty exceptional event. El Nino is a natural climate pattern where unusually warm waters build up in the central, eastern tropical Pacific, and it occurs every 2 to 7 years. Now, the most recent one we had was back in 2023-2024, and it was actually classed as a fairly strong event. But this one developing this year is exceptional, perhaps probably the strongest in our lifetime, and most probably caused by climate change, since we're seeing air temperatures rising globally. Then it makes sense that we're starting to see impacts on our sea surface temperatures as well.
12: And tell us why it's worse than before.
13: Well, with rising air temperatures, we're already seeing sea surface temperatures rising in parts of the UK, around Western Europe, well above average temperatures, and it's souping up the currents in the central eastern Pacific, which is why we're seeing this exceptional build-up of heat there, and already starting to show some impacts globally as it's rippling through the atmosphere.
12: And on that point then, what kind of extreme weather will we see? Because it depends region to region.
13: Absolutely, it does, absolutely. For example, in the last few months, we've seen the Indian monsoon is a lot quieter than it usually is, probably the quietest since 2009, with some areas not seeing anywhere near as much rainfall as they usually get. Parts of Southeast Asia around Indonesia are exceptionally dry at the moment, and it's already seen big impacts with tropical storms around the world. For example, in the Northwest Pacific, off the east coast of China, we've seen a lot of typhoons recently, whereas the Atlantic hurricane season has been very quiet.
12: Yes,
13: no rainstorms.
12: Yeah.
13: However, of an interesting feature going on actually quite close to the area where the El Nino is developing, we've got three powerful storms just north of the equator, south of Hawaii. It's a very unusual train of three powerful storms which have developed on the edge of the warming that's having an impact, obviously feeding these storms with the fuel from the heat of the surface of the water, but also reducing wind shear in the atmosphere above. And these three powerful storms are making their way close to Hawaii, likely to cause some impacts, but probably not giving a direct hit. But this has been a very interesting feature over the last few days.
12: Stav Danaos from BBC Weather, thank you so much for joining us. Well, we shall continue talking about the impact of weather, because wildfires burning in Indonesia are spreading toxic haze across Southeast Asia. Millions of people have been affected by worsening air quality, including in Malaysia and the Philippines. Many schools in Indonesia are closed, and thousands of people have been admitted to hospital with breathing problems. Most of the fires are in Kalimantan on the island of Borneo. The BBC's Lethia Kertopati in Indonesia's capital, Jakarta, told us more about the fires.
14: In Kalimantan, it's quite severe. It's like the whole island in the part of Indonesia is burning. The epicenter of the wildfire is in West Kalimantan and Central Kalimantan. It has the most hotspot there. It's more than 1,000 hotspots in those two provinces.
15: What is the relief effort like?
14: So the fires has been burning for weeks, and the government has deployed thousands of firefighters. Also, there's also volunteers that helping. They're from the government. There's been cloud seeding, water bombing, weather manipulation technology to try to get rain to come. But because of this El Nino, it's really dry. So there has been no rain for months. So the relief effort is quite difficult right now, as a lot of, you know, Indonesian's big rivers in Kalimantan is also dried up.
15: What's life like for people affected in Kalimantan? How are they getting on?
14: The haze has been really, really, really bad. So today we interviewed one of the residents in South Kalimantan. She said, like 3 days ago, there's a land that burned near her house. Like, her house is only 20 steps from the fire that happened. And the haze, because it's really bad, since the morning, they couldn't see like anything because of the haze. And also because of the thick of the haze, it came into the house, even though the people tried to cover all the windows and houses with cloth to prevent the smoke, but it's still coming into the house. And so there's a lot of difficulty of breathing, respiratory problems, especially for the sensitive groups like children and the elderly.
15: How are the elderly then getting on? Because, of course, respiratory difficulties make it very dangerous for those vulnerable people.
14: Yeah, so the hospitals and also medical posts has been tried to help with, you know, oxygen. And it's getting difficult to get oxygen tanks in those areas. Our reporters on the ground in South Kalimantan need to find from like 8 pharmacies to get only like 5 cans of oxygen in helping them in covering the wildfires.
15: And what was the cause of the fires?
14: In Kalimantan, there's 2 things right now that is, they say, become the main reason of this fire. The first one is deliberate fire. So there's corporation that use land clearing with burning, and this is uncontrolled. And that's why a lot of fires happening. And also from the data that we gathered, the fires happen in a lot of concessions of the company, mostly from plantations. While the other reason is because of the El Nino, because everything becomes so dry now, so burning is easier to spread.
15: The BBC's Letia Kertopati in Jakarta. Well, let's turn to science now. Scientists in Britain have mapped all 124 million connections between the nerve cells in the brain of a male fly. Our science correspondent, Paolo Ghosh, has just sat down at our table here. Fascinating that they would do this. What's the reason for it?
16: Why on earth would you want to map the brain of a fly? Because it tells us something about us. So a fly brain is incredibly small, the size of a pinhead, but it's actually an amazing machine. It's in many ways better than the best supercomputer. It can outsmart AI in its own way. It can fly, it can do all sorts of things in a fraction of a second. So if we're able to learn just how that works, not only could we develop better computers, but we could get a better insight into how our own thought processes work.
15: Have we worked out why the fly always manages to avoid us trying to swat them?
16: That's right. That's exactly right. So the thing is that the scientists, the same group of scientists, actually mapped out the brain of a female fly 2 years ago. Now they have a male, and it's not just a case of comparing and contrasting the differences between the two, although they have found some interesting differences. For example, there's some subtle changes in the circuit to do with, as you might imagine, aggression or courtship. And males also sing a love song, so they've got a special circuit for that. So that's all fascinating stuff. But the real payoff is that by comparing the two brains and the different circuits, they can find out how small genetic changes translate into behavioural changes. They've known that genes associated with certain behaviours, but they don't know how the genes turn into the behaviours. Now they've got the actual wiring diagram to tell them why males are more aggressive or do strange courtship dances or sing. And the big payoff is that the same principle could be applied to learning how genes shape the behaviour of other animals, including us.
15: In practical terms, how did they go about mapping those 124 million connections.
16: Very carefully.
15: Yes, of course.
16: It's just incredible.
15: You can't get that wrong.
16: it sounds simple, but they'd sliced it up, scanned each slice under an electron microscope, and they'd put it together piece by piece. But as you might imagine, the resolution is incredible. There are millions of pieces of information, and they've got to get it exactly right. And these days, they've got AI to help them. But as we know, AI makes mistakes. So the millions of words and letters effectively had to be proofread by researchers, and they've produced not just one tour de force with a female fly brain, but another one, the male fly brain. And all of this has been to this eventual goal of comparing these two brains, not to find out the difference between men and women. We're far more complicated to explain our behaviour in these terms, but to find the genetic basis of the wiring changes that lead to behaviour. And in the first instance, it could help with human disorders where genetics is an important factor, like schizophrenia and autism.
15: Do we know how long it takes scientists to say, well, now we know the brain of the male fly, how long it takes them to apply that information to humans? Would that be many, many years?
16: It'll be decades.
15: Decades, right.
16: Doing the same thing with the human brain, which is so much larger, so much more complex, would be an astonishing... It would be one of the most difficult things that's ever been done in biology, but never say never. I think they've got their plan. They're going to start with the mouse next, which will reveal an awful lot, and that's going to be at least a 10-year project. Dare they take on the human brain? Who knows?
15: Palav Ghosh, our science correspondent, many thanks for joining us. This is Outside Source on the BBC World Service. I'm now back at our main position here in the newsroom in front of the screens showing us live activities across the world. It was fascinating to have a look at Stav's computer from BBC Weather showing those weather patterns of El Nino. Well, we want to return to that story, the fact that the UN has said that the world is entering a danger zone of extreme weather as the impact of El Nino begins to be felt globally. Stav has taken us on a tour of the world, but let's have a little bit more now with Mark Poynting, our climate reporter. Tell us the link then between climate change and El Nino, Mark.
17: Well, climate change doesn't cause El Nino events to happen, but what we do know is that this El Nino is happening in a world already much warmer because of man-made climate change, because of humanity's carbon emissions over the past century or more. So what scientists say is that these impacts are likely to be much more severe this time around because it's El Nino is happening in a world already much warmer. Now, there's some debate among scientists as to whether El Nino itself is becoming more likely because of climate change, but that's kind of still up for debate. But what they are saying is the impacts this time are likely to be more severe.
15: We heard from our correspondent in Jakarta about the wildfires affecting Borneo, whose effects have been felt in Malaysia and in the Philippines. Are those wildfires in Indonesia connected to climate change?
17: Well, these fires are kind of consistent with what we'd expect with El Nino and with climate change. It's always a bit difficult at this early stage to say exactly what's caused the fires, but we do know that El Nino leads to drier, hotter conditions in Southeast Asia. We know that climate change is increasing the risk of fires in many parts of the world. And when that combines with kind of changes to the way land is used in some of these areas, that can see a rise in the number and intensity of wildfires.
15: And those fires on that point are in one of the world's largest tropical peatland ecosystems, giving rise then potentially to a worry about the carbon there?
17: Yeah, exactly. That's one of the main issues that kind of climate scientists are looking for at the moment, is where fires in some parts of the world, you sometimes see them, as you say, in Southeast Asia with this example, but also in parts of the Arctic where you've got frozen permafrost and where you've got that carbon locked in the soils, then the concern is that that carbon will be released itself, adding to global warming and kind of supercharging climate change. Now, it's a bit too early to say exactly how much carbon is going to be released from these peatlands at the moment, but it's certainly something that scientists are looking very closely at.
15: when you look at different countries around the world, because we've been talking about El Nino for a while now, what is the state of readiness?
17: Well, I think this is one of the reasons that the UN is making these warnings, is that it hopes that countries and authorities there will kind of take notice of what the UN is saying is going to be really quite an extraordinary event and put plans in place. So we heard last month, I think it was, that the UN World Food Programme was mobilising some of its resources to try and help out some of the most impacted countries or countries likely to be hit by El Nino and food shortages. Of course, there's a question with some of the intensity of some of these events that might be around the corner as to whether countries do have the resources to adapt to them, to prepare for them. But the UN's really hoping that countries will sit up and take notice of what they say is going to be really quite an extraordinary event.
15: Mark Poynting, our climate reporter, many thanks. This is Outside Source on the BBC World Service. To the North Sea now, the part of the Atlantic between Britain and Scandinavia. Thousands of people work offshore in the North Sea in the oil and gas industry, on oil rigs and platforms. But our colleagues at BBC Scotland have found that hundreds of these workers are too heavy for offshore helicopter travel, fewer than 2 months before new rules come into force. Let's bring in Rebecca Curran from BBC Scotland. What are the new rules? What's the weight limit?
18: Hi, James. Well, we have known about these new rules for a while. The industry body here in the UK, Offshore Energies UK, revealed the new policy last November, and they said they wanted to give workers a year to lose the weight if they had to. Now, back then, around 2,200 workers breached the limit, and that is 124 kilograms or 19 and a half stone. So with just a few weeks to go before this policy was brought in, we wanted to know what the scale of the issue is now. And it's estimated that now between 500 and 800 workers still breach that limit. Now, the rules are being brought in for health and safety reasons because there are concerns about what would happen in an emergency offshore if a worker needed to be winched to safety. A Coast Guard helicopter can take a maximum of 249 kilos or 39 stone. So if you add in the average wake of the weight of the rescue worker, the stretcher and the kit, industry leaders say that only leaves a maximum of 124 kilograms for the clothed workers. So that's how they got there.
15: Have those workers in question, given that it's been a year, been helped or encouraged to get under 124 kilos?
18: Yeah, well, the onus was very much put not only on the worker, but the employer too, you know, to make sure that they support their employees if they indeed wanted to try to lose weight. And I think that has obviously been working because, as I say, that the number last year was 2,200 and now we're looking at between 500 and 800. It's still a large number, though, with only 8 weeks to go before the new rules come in.
15: What's the reaction been?
18: Well, so there has been a bit of concern. Some unions representing workers are concerned. They say it's not fair. Some people have underlying issues, for example, which mean they can't lose weight. I also spoke to a doctor, Dr. Niyi Adeleke, who carries out thousands of offshore medicals every year. He says some workers are taking extreme measures to lose weight.
19: You hear people losing the weight too quickly. You hear people fasting for longer periods of time than they should fast. Some people have lost too much too soon, you know, and that's not sustainable either. These are human beings. They have livelihoods. They have skills as well, you know, and we're saying that, okay, until you're able to accommodate the standards, there's nothing we can do to help, you know. You just have to try to comply.
18: So that may be easier said than done for many. And I think you can hear from Dr. Adeleke there's a lot of pressure on these workers with just a few weeks to go.
15: Is there an argument that this is a physical job, that there are physical requirements, and that many other jobs around the world will have weight requirements or medical requirements, and that that is just part of what people have to achieve?
18: Yeah, I think that probably is an argument. And I think that Offshore Energies UK would say, you know, this is all about safety. But I've spoken to a few offshore workers today who didn't want to be interviewed, but they point out that, you know, they feel extremely physically fit. They go through medicals to get offshore. They're tall, they're big built. They would not class themselves as overweight. And I think that is what is leading many to consider this policy as potentially unfairly targeting people. But the message from the industry is clear. Employers should be making every effort to help their staff. And they say there is still time, albeit not much before the new rules come in on November the 1st.
15: Just for comparison for some of our listeners, Tyson Fury, who is a big heavyweight boxer, has occasionally weighed in at 112 kilos for his fights. He's incredibly tall and incredibly big, to give you a sense of some of the weights there. And the weight limit for these workers, I think, 124 kilos.
18: Yeah.
15: Is there any other way for them to get to the rigs, or is it helicopter? That's a very important safety reason.
18: Yes, I mean, you can get to rigs via boat and platforms, but that's not the way people travel offshore in the North Sea. The most common way is to get on board a helicopter. And no ifs or buts, the industry has said, if you tip the scales at more than 124 kilograms, you will not be getting on a helicopter.
15: Rebecca Curran from BBC Scotland, many thanks. This is Outside Source. The most watched video on the BBC News website right now is US man struck by lightning describes horrific experience. Thomas Farmey said he'd been walking to the dentist in New York when he saw a bright white flash and instantly fell to the ground.
20: It was just an astonishing, horrific experience, unprecedented. I've never felt these sensations ever in my life. I almost approached my car. It was maybe 10 or 15 feet away from my car, and lightning struck. It was a bright white flash that was emitted from that, and I instantly fell to the ground. I was so confused, and I was so much in pain, and I was just very scared that I would be struck by lightning again. And so I then began to scream, help, help, help. Shortly after I got up, I saw this woman instantly open her front door and say, sir, do you need help? I said, yes, please. Can I come into your home? She called 911 and emergency services. New York's finest, man. EMTs and FDN, members of the FDNY reported to that home within minutes. They kept me overnight there at the hospital between Thursday and Friday. Thankfully, by Friday afternoon, they did another round of blood work and they said, look, your numbers are relatively stable and we deem you able enough to kind of flush all this out on your own through drinking plenty of fluids. And that was it. And I'm still marching on today.
15: What a story. Thomas Farmey there with that story, which is the most watched video on the BBC News website. Well, on this programme, Outside Source, we want to give you a sense of what it's like to be broadcasting right here from the middle of our newsroom and also right from the middle of our capital. As I was walking to work along a main street, I saw quite a familiar-looking face, and it turned out that it was the recently resigned Prime Minister, Sir Keir Starmer, accompanied on this occasion by discreet security, walking along one of the main roads. No one was really looking at him. A sign here in this country that when you leave office, as our prime ministers have done pretty regularly in recent years, you simply melt back into society. The spotlight has gone from Sir Keir Starmer and it is now on the man who has replaced him in number 10 Downing Street, Andy Burnham. And our colleagues at the BBC's political unit in Millbank next to Westminster have spent the day reporting on the fact that Andy Burnham has held and invited his first foreign leader to Downing Street, the French President Emmanuel Macron. The two have been discussing, of course, French-UK ties. What else would they be discussing? In particular, they've been focusing on efforts to stop small boats from starting off in France, loaded up with migrants, which head to the United Kingdom, which has been a major political issue here in the UK in recent years. Andy Burnham has said he has got those arrivals to a lower point than they have been for several years. But nevertheless, every election, every political debate often comes back to the scale of irregular migration across the channel. So that's what the UK Prime Minister has been discussing with the French President, not far from us here in the centre of London at number 10 Downing Street. I'm James Reynolds. Do stay with us here on Outside Source on the BBC.
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22: A23A, a megaberg twice the size of London, as deep as the Empire State Building is high and weighing a trillion tonnes. It was gigantic.
23: You saw this colossal white and blue wall stretching from horizon to horizon with massive breaking waves at the bottom of it.
22: I'm glaciologist Dr. Catherine Walker, and I'll be taking you from this ice giant's epic beginnings to its humble demise.
24: You'll never see this again in the rest of your life. This is one of the most awe-inspiring natural phenomena that humans will ever see.
22: And asking, what can it teach us about the future effects of climate change?
23: It's melting now. We don't have the details needed to predict the sea level into the future to the level we need.
1: 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It's going to impact how we grow food, how we grow crops.
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15: You're listening to Outside Source live on the BBC World Service from our newsroom here in central London. In a few minutes' time, we will turn to the aftermath of the Nepal floods. We will hear from two people who are searching desperately for news of family members who remain unaccounted for. One woman in Australia is searching for news of her sister, brother-in-law and two nephews. A man in India is hoping to hear more about his niece, a doctor. How do they deal with the agonies of not knowing?
4: BBC News with Eileen McHugh. The UN's weather agency has warned that the current El Niño event could deliver a huge blow to lives and economies. The phenomenon, which causes temperatures to rise in the Pacific Ocean, could be the strongest for more than seven decades and last until February. More than 700 pupils in Indonesia have fallen ill after eating government-provided free meals. The multi-billion dollar program was introduced last year to improve child nutrition, but has been blamed for several outbreaks of food poisoning. More than 80 migrants are believed to have died trying to reach the Spanish Canary Islands from West Africa. 44 survivors were found on a boat near Gran Canaria. A UN fact-finding mission says foreign networks are helping to sustain Sudan's civil war. It says people in the United Arab Emirates and Colombia have used Chad, Libya and Somalia to facilitate training and weapon deliveries. The feminist writer and activist Gloria Steinem has died in New York. She was 92. A trailblazing journalist, Steinem campaigned for gender equality and abortion rights. Estonia's defence minister has resigned because of a scandal about faulty weaponry intended for Ukraine. Hanno Pevkur said he hadn't known details of the contract to make artillery shells, but would take responsibility for its failures. A spacecraft sent to explore Mercury has arrived close enough to release two probes that will map the solar system's smallest and least explored planet. The BepiColombo mission was launched 8 years ago by the European and Japanese space agencies. And scientists in Britain have mapped all 124 million connections between the nerve cells in the brain of a male fly. The researchers say they've identified how two key genes create differences which underlie male behaviour. BBC News.
15: You're listening to Outside Source on the BBC World Service, live from our newsroom here in central London. We want to turn to our continuing coverage of the aftermath of the flood in Nepal and Tibet, in which more than 1,200 people were killed and, crucially, more than 5,000 people or so remain missing, unaccounted for, their families not knowing what they should think 8 days after the disaster. Rescue operations continue in what must be extremely difficult conditions. Foreign rescue teams assisting efforts at hydropower project tunnels where workers remain trapped. What then do you do if you're a family member 7-8 days after the disaster and you don't know what's happened to the people you love the most? Do you retain hope that they might somehow be safe and be found? Or does a part of you think that now is the time to begin thinking that it is about the recovery of a body, not the recovery of a living person? I've been speaking to two people kind enough to let us into what they're thinking and the harrowing times that they're going through. Sandeep Chowdhury is in India. His 39-year-old niece, a doctor, Priyanka, is missing. She is precious to him. She is a daughter to him in so many ways. And Vaishnavi is in Sydney, Australia. She told me, firstly, about the members of her family who are missing.
5: So right now we're missing four members of my family. As you said, my sister, so she's my oldest sister, Shailaja, my brother-in-law, Chandrasekhar and Muralidharan, and my young nephews, Ashwin, who's 14 years old, and Arush, who's 11 years old. They were in Nepal specifically for a spiritual pilgrimage for Mount Kailash. So they were on the Nepal side when all of this happened. And they were, you know, looking to cross over to the other side that day, I believe, and then, you know, do two sort of smaller expeditions before they actually started the pilgrimage and the actual Mount Kailash trekking. So the last we heard of them was we had a phone call, and that was at 6:47 a.m. Nepal time on the 26th of August. And they were just saying that, you know, they're getting ready to go and have breakfast and they'd shown us just, you know, the location, there was a video call, what it looked like outside and how forceful the river was. And we didn't hear from them since then. And it's now been 8 days, almost nine.
12: In the moments after the flood, I imagine you spent a huge amount of time trying to get in contact with them.
5: Personally, I didn't receive the call, but it was late in the middle of the night for us, and I'd woken up and then I'd looked at my phone and there were just these messages from my other sister. We were just said, oh, they're missing Vaishi, and, you know, call me. And there were so many missed calls, and I was just like trying to gather my thoughts. So I essentially didn't know what to do, and I got up, then I called her, and then I was like, what do you mean? It was as it would be for anyone. I can't even describe in words that feeling, to be honest. I still can't believe that it's happening. We tried to contact them. I messaged all of them. We knew they were part of a group that went together from Sydney. So there were 14 of them who were traveling together. And they were part of, they were going, doing this through Himalayan Glacier group for the actual trek, and the trip itself was being organized through them. So I know very closely other members who were traveling with them as well. So I was just calling all of them, messaging them, you know, we just want to know that you're safe, please. It's been 8 days, and I can barely recall it because each of these days just keeps running into the other. You know, we wake up and we barely sleep. First of all, it's sleepless nights, and then you wake up and it's another day, and then all of a sudden I've been, you know, on my phone doing my own searches, looking at the location, what it looked like before, what it looked like after. The most that I can do right now, and that's my focus, is to, you know, keep the awareness there and keep asking that, you know, the search continues, because we can't give up on them.
12: Thank you so much, Vaishnavi. And I'd like to bring in Sandeep in India, because Sandeep, you've been searching desperately for news of your beloved niece, Priyanka, who I know is like a daughter to you. When is the last time you heard from her?
0: I spoke to her on 22nd when she was at Mount Kailash, and she had called me. She made a video call, and I had darshan of Mount Kailash. That was the last time I spoke to her, or it has been almost more than 12 days. And she did video call to everyone. She was so happy. She was brimming with joy. She was glowing. That was the happiest I've ever seen her.
12: I can hear just how close you are to her. And she lived with you during high school, and
0: yeah, she did her schooling with me. Then after her college, after she did her dental school, she was with me for 1.5 years before she went to Cardiff University.
12: And you're in India, Sandeep, at the moment. Where is the best place for you to be? Is it to stay in India to get information, or would it be to try to go to Nepal itself?
0: We tried. My nephew and a couple of other family members, they have returned today from Nepal. They were there for the last five days. They went up to Trishuli River, the town also, Trishuli town. And it was, entire area is devastated. You don't see any human being there. The only people you see are people who are trying to rescue. The government is doing very good. The emergency response teams are doing tremendous job. It takes a lot of efforts to be in this kind of situation where you don't find anyone alive. And I'm sorry to say, but whatever the bodies are being recovered, they are in pieces. Like, very few of the bodies are recognizable. So even for the response teams, that's a very tough job. We can't even imagine when they see so many dead people daily. It's not an easy job. So I would commend to them, like, the job is commendable.
12: And Sandeep, a question to you and also to Vaishnavi. Amid the search, is there a part of you that has to be ready
15: the possibility or perhaps the probability that, Sandeep, in your case, your niece might not be found alive?
0: See, the area where she was, that is all flattened. It is, the debris are 35 feet high. The entire immigration post on she was on Chinese side. The entire small township of maybe 2,000 people, that's all gone. There's nothing left there. So chances of I would like to see her again. That's the wish I have. And but chances of survival in that area are very remote because there's nothing left there.
15: Vaishnavi, how do you
5: for me,
15: see that?
5: For me and my family, I think as long as so far we don't have any answers yet, and while we are still searching for them, we will hold on to hope. We know where they were last known to be. We know that the most recent reports are suggesting that those areas are still difficult to access, but people are there now accessing those areas. I think specialist assistance may be needed and to search more of the surrounding areas. But until we know what happened, we're going to continue to hope and, you know, just ask for every reasonable search effort to continue. We truly believe that targeted specialist search and rescue needs to be undertaken. We've looked at the area, and as already said, like even that space that's close to the immigration border where Hotel Kailash was located, it's completely covered. But we've looked at how sort of far that damage has gone. We've researched what else is around there where they could have gone on that day, tracks, trails, certain sites that they might have visited. And if they had done that, then they had that chance to escape and survive. So we continue to hold on to hope because that's what we can do for our family members at the moment.
15: And Vaishnavi, tell me a bit more about them, about your sister, your brother-in-law and your nephews.
5: My sister, she's, as I said, she's my elder sister. I have two older sisters. They're everything to me. They are who they're my best friends. They're who I turn to for literally everything. The most stupid question that I might have, I need to run everything by them. And, you know, they put up with all of that. And my brother-in-law, he's like a pillar for our family. He's the reliable one. You know, I can go to him in times of despair, and I know that he's the one who's going to stand there and stick to his word and support me as well. And my nephews, they're so young, and they're the youngest missing Australian citizens. Ashwin is 14, as I already said, and Arush is only 11. I can't imagine my life without any of them. And with the youngest two, they have so much more to give still. They have so much more to experience. They're so innocent and they're so good. And I hope that they can experience more. And I want to see all of them return back home.
15: And Sandy, tell us more about your niece, Priyanka.
0: She was the eldest among the family, among this generation of kids, and the most brilliant one. She did her dental school, but she wanted to do more than that. And she worked hard and registered in Cardiff University for doing research on for doing her clinical research. She came back to India after her postgrad and again for work for 2 years and published a couple of papers. And she was accepted in Oulu University in Finland to do her PhD. Right now, she was a postdoc student there, as well as she was associate professor in the university. And only 2 years back, she had become citizen there. Her husband is also devastated. He's in a bad shape. He's in Finland and alone there.
5: We're all in this together. As you said, I think all of us who are missing family as a result of the floods that happened in Nepal, I think we're all going through the same feelings. I don't think there's any words that I could say to him other than we're all just holding on to hope at this stage. We're searching for answers.
0: How much Nepalese government or how much Chinese government can do it and do in this case is difficult to say. Yes, they are trying hard, but there need to be more hands there. The area is difficult. It's a difficult area, and with unless other countries that their help is taken, I don't think Nepalese government can handle this alone.
15: Our thanks to Sandeep Chowdhury in India and to Vaishnavi in Australia. This is Outside Source on the BBC World Service. After a record 250 days at sea without a port stop, the US aircraft carrier, the USS Abraham Lincoln, has docked in Thailand, giving its nearly 5,000 crew members a much-needed break on dry land. They must have been pretty sick of each other after all that time at sea on their own. The

0: Warn you, our 8-minute conversation does include discussion of some adult themes.
1: I mean, actually, there are quite a lot, to be fair. And the mayor who we spoke to, who was very pleased to have this influx of what he hoped would be very high-spending US servicemen and women, was keen to stress. He said, look, he said, I know that we have a reputation for bar girls and for the sex industry, and I'm afraid that is... It's not only what Pattaya is known for, but it is also very, very visible there, despite the official status of prostitution being illegal in Pattaya. But he did also point out, he said, look, you know, anyone who was an older American soldier, much older, who might have come here during the Vietnam War when Pattaya was transformed from this fishing village into this incredible sort of nightlife hub, he said, it is different. And it's true. It's a very lively, rowdy city, almost completely unplanned. It seems utterly chaotic when you're there, but there are lots of different pockets. I mean, it's most notorious for the neon-lit strip on the beach, and I have to be blunt about it, the go-go bars proffering, in effect, hundreds and hundreds of women. I mean, if you walk down Soi 6, which is the most notorious street, and actually one of the few places the servicemen and women on board the USS Abraham Lincoln were banned from going down. I don't know if any of them did. It really is extraordinary. I think partly also because there's a downturn, so there's a bit more desperation. So many women, actually of many different ages, all very scantily dressed, just pleading with customers to come in, sit down, have a drink with them, and obviously, hopefully, looking for a more rewarding contract later in the night. But there are bars of every imaginable kind in Pattaya. There are sort of fascinating shows. I mean, people are very imaginative at coming up with performances to put on the street to attract. You get, you know, rather traditional, old-fashioned things like fire eaters. There was a transgender woman last night who had the most enormous python writhing around her neck. You could pay for a photograph with her, and next to her, the most enormous owl. You've got costumes of every imaginable kind. They had a game going on in Walking Street, which is the most famous promenade in Pattaya, where, and I have to say, it looked a bit gruesome, and I doubt it would pass in Europe, but there were two bikini-clad women sitting behind bars, and people had to throw balls at them, and if you hit the target, the women dropped into a sort of giant barrel of water. I mean, it's almost grotesque, but people will try anything in Pattaya to grab attention, to draw in customers, and it is a complete free-for-all. I think for a lot of these young American sailors going there, bearing in mind some of them probably haven't travelled much before, they're very young, it was absolutely mind-blowing. And I have to say it was very funny watching them encountering this bacchanalia and sort of farrago of performances and attractions.
0: What were those interactions like as far as you saw?
1: I have to say I did worry for them. I mean, they were just being lured by women of questionable age and potentially gender. And they didn't, I mean, they just got sucked in. We followed one very young-looking group. They all look kind of the same, the servicemen and women. The old days, you'd expect, you know, American military personnel to have these very short buzz cuts. They tend now to have shaved sides, but quite sort of woolly hair on top. A lot of them have moustaches, and they were going gaggles, obviously friends together. And we all followed one group into a bar called Fahrenheit, which advertises its female attractions in lurid videos on screens completely covering its walls outside. It's red lit when you go in, and when you go in, it's a full-on flesh show. There's a lot of nearly naked flesh. All the women there have to make money, and they make money if you sit down and have a drink with them. And these, I think there were five of them, they were literally just swallowed in these smiling arms and shouts of welcome. And we lost them. They just vanished, or we didn't stay. I mean, some of them had got rather drunk, I have to say, which is fair enough. They've been at sea for 9 months. They were very cheerful, you know, coming and high-fiving us. Some of them were sitting rather quietly in bars, although the bars themselves weren't quiet, chatting to family, wives and friends on social media apps on their phones and necking a couple of beers. It was a fascinating scene. It really was an amazing meeting of two completely different cultures, sort of American military culture and this complete free-for-all in Pattaya.
0: If the local authorities say that prostitution is illegal, what steps are they taking to stop that trade?
1: Basically none. I mean, they did arrest a few people for prostitution over the weekend before the Americans arrived, but everybody in Thailand knows that's a show. I think they arrested 25 people, and cynically, you know, people in Pattaya were saying to me, well, we know the police will just extort a bribe from them and let them

0: There are thought to be 25 to 50,000 sex workers in Pattaya. It's one of the themes in Thailand, and it's part of the nature of society here that you have things that are officially banned and that go on right in front of your face, and prostitution is one of them. I mean, people will have their views about it. They are sex workers. There are actually genuine and worthwhile campaigns to give them a better status, to more protection, more recognition. They are part of life here, and it's almost absurd that it's officially illegal when it's everywhere. But those are the kinds of contradictions that Thai society's got very good at living with. And ultimately, in this country, if there's a way to make money, and a lot of people struggle to make money, people will find a way to do it.
1: How long are the sailors there for?
0: The sailors will be there till Sunday night. They've got a full day on Sunday. So they're being given a very, very full R&R break. And look, they are under very strict orders not to talk to us about conditions on board the aircraft carrier. And we all tried, and all my colleagues tried, and they got very little. They were very friendly, but they honestly said they just kind of buttoned up. We got some nice little anecdotes. Clearly, it was obvious they badly needed a break. They had found it a very, very tough mission. You know, we asked one man, we said, you know, it was a long mission. You were there 9 months. He said, to be honest, he said, I've read it was 9 months from the news, but it was so long, I just totally lost track of time. And he just was desperate to get home. And I think the US Navy has been quite smart in stopping off in Pattaya because, and you'll know this from when journalists go and cover, you know, really rough assignments, there's a value in stopping somewhere and decompressing before you go back to the kind of shocking contrast of ordinary domestic life. And I think, you know, for all of Pattaya is a rowdy and wild place, and for the younger sailors, it's the perfect place to go completely crazy, and the city can cope with that. City's very good at coping with every imaginable group. But I think the Navy understood they needed to let these men and women decompress. Obviously, from the reports, there has been some serious mental stress on board. Conditions were very rough, so that they can get into a better place before they go home. It'll make it easier to settle in with their families, but also from purely self-interested point of view, from the Navy's point of view, they will be less inclined to be angry about conditions on board if they've had this time to kind of adjust. And I think in that sense, it was a good choice. Pattaya has a very long history with the American military. The Thais and the Americans have very good relations. They've handled these port visits before. It was a smart play to stop off there before they make the long journey back over the Pacific to their base in San Diego.
1: Were you able to establish, Jonathan, what the female crew members on board the USS Lincoln made of Pattaya?
0: Do you know, I'm ashamed to say I didn't, and that's because, you know, they were hanging around the hotels, and it really wasn't appropriate for us just to go up and talk to them there, and they were obviously told to stay away from journalists. Once we got out looking in the bars where we thought we would find them, I'm afraid to say it was all men. And you know what was interesting was when they first arrived, and we thought, right, you know, this was late afternoon, and we thought, well, yeah, they're going to go hit the bars. They didn't. They all went off shopping. They went off to shopping malls that were probably very like the shopping malls they have at home and bought stuff and came back clutching lots of parcels of very familiar brands. And at first we thought, whoa, this isn't what we expected. You imagine, you know, sailors of either gender who've been stuck at sea for 9 months just want to go and have a long drink and really let their hair down. But actually, you know, you think about it, they've been away from home for 9 months in a very stressful artificial environment. Actually, the sheer banal normality of a shopping mall was probably just what they wanted in those first few hours. But once we went out at night, I'm afraid we didn't see many of the women. And of course, they are a minority.
1: You're listening to Outside Source on the BBC. An unusual story now. There's been a wave of violent attacks in parts of eastern and southern Africa over the past year, linked to false claims, which have been termed as genital theft. The rumours, the false claims, are being amplified on social media. Data from police in six countries say that more than 80 people have been killed following the false accusations. Mungai Ngige is a reporter from our Global Disinformation Unit and joins us now. That the term might be a bit misleading, genital theft. It is not actually the theft of genitals. Please tell us about what the term actually means.
2: Okay, so it's a term that has been used in the country that we looked into just to describe the really the shrinking or the disappearance, if I can say that, of genital organs. So it exists in communities that believe that there are individuals who walk among them who have this mystical power to make their genitals disappear. So, and this can be done through touch, through a handshake. So they believe that once this person who has this power touches you or comes into contact with you in any way, then your genitals will shrink or disappear. So it exists in different kinds of names. So there are communities which refer to it as genital theft, like what we looked into recently. There are others we call it penis snatching or genital shrinkage, but it's really all the same thing. This belief that something has happened to your genitals, that they've reduced in size because of a stranger's touch. Yeah.
1: Have you spoken to any of those who claim to have had this happen to them?
2: So we weren't really able to get anyone who this happened to, because there've been arrests of people who have been making this claim, because they make this claim and then mobs gather and beat and actually kill people who they're accusing of taking their genitals away. And as a result, police have been cracking down against such claims, because they have looked into some of the claims these people have made, and they have actually found no evidence that any of them were missing their genitals. In fact, they said that the genitals were in normal working order. So they have treated it as peddling false claims and have arrested quite a number of people. So it was very difficult for us to come in to speak to people who say that they have lost their genitals.
1: And what role has social media been playing in amplifying the false claims and the false rumours?
2: Yeah, so social media has made these claims believable. So these claims have existed in for years in communities which believe in dark magic, but now that we have social media, is that they are going beyond the scale. So while previously it could be limited to small communities that believe this, so more people are seeing it through social media, because they're seeing videos of a man crying out in distress saying they've lost their genitals. They're seeing someone who's being beaten on the allegation that they've taken someone else's genitals. So it becomes realer to them, so it becomes more believable. And then you're seeing this violence crop up in other regions across borders. We saw incidents of violence in about 8 countries in the region, and actual deaths resulting from these mob attacks in 6 countries.
1: Yeah. Mungai Ngige, reporter for the BBC's Global Disinformation Unit, thank you so much. And if you are members of the audience want to read more about the story that Mungai has just been reporting on, do have a look at the Africa section of our BBC News website. And we'll continue here on Outside Source on the BBC World Service to bring you a selection of news around the world, including the effects, the impacts of the weather phenomenon El Niño.
3: It is the world's richest football league. Okay, soccer. For our American listeners, and it's just spent almost $4.7 billion on new players. We are, of course, talking about the Premier League. It generates around $13.5 billion of income every year. To put that into perspective, it is comparable to the entire annual agricultural output of England. Its international broadcast revenue equals the rest of the UK television sector combined. So this week on Power Players, we're looking at the spectacular rise of the world's richest football league, and asking, is it sustainable? Welcome back. I'm Rahul Tandon here in the UK.
4: And I'm Will Bain, not in the studio next to Rahul. Normally that would be a bit of a shame, but I'm on holiday actually in the west of France at the moment, where the sun is beating down, Rahul, on my Airbnb at the moment. And I've got to say, if this could be a trend for Power Players in the future, it wouldn't be a bad one.
3: Bonjour to you. I don't know if you've been like me, Will. I have spent the last 48 hours on my phone scrolling to see who my beloved Leeds United are about to sign. Will is, for his sins, an Aston Villa fan. If you had $100 million, who would you spend it on?
4: At this point, anyone, really, but given Aston Villa's summer, although it's been a chaotic end, hasn't it? I mean, no one has made more sales or more buys than Villa. And actually, they probably sum up this week's topic really well, don't they, Rahul? Because if all the kind of little add-ons that go into these transfer fees come through, Villa will have spent more than £300 million on players and brought in £300 million on players. Absolutely kind of extraordinary summer. And they are kind of one of the, I guess, the kind of epicentres of let's be blunt about it, the British papers, haven't they, been using words like madness, crazy. Football's always been big money, but it does. The reason we kind of thought this was interesting this week is it just feels a bit, almost like we've kind of crossed the Rubicon a bit.
3: It does. It seems like we're entering a new era, and help make sense of all the madness. We always have a guest on the programme, and today it's Christina Philippou, Associate Professor in Accounting and Sports Finance at the University of Portsmouth. The numbers that we're talking about here, almost $4.7 billion. Has that surprised you in this transfer window, this period of time when teams here in England and across Europe can actually go out and buy new players?
5: It's actually not that surprising, given the sort of numbers that we've been seeing from how much money they're making.
4: I mean, what do you think? I don't think I've seen as much of a backlash to the spending. Because, right, the Premier League has been this behemoth, hasn't it, since 1992. In pure business terms, it's been one of Britain's, like, greatest success stories, hasn't it? The kind of revitalisation of its top football league into an entertainment product to rival Hollywood or streaming or anything else. But language like crazy, madness, even vulgar, have you felt a bit of that this window?
5: I think the numbers are really big. And then when you start comparing them to other sectors, given that, you know, sport in many ways kind of sits in the entertainment sector, I think that's where a lot of those kind of words start to creep in on. But ultimately, it's a very successful business. Like you said, it started a long time ago. It's been a very good business strategy compared to some of its competitors, and, you know, it's reaping the benefits.
3: It is, and I spend a lot of time in India, and the view there is incredibly different. I had to go out and do, I remember this a couple of years ago, what we call a Vox box, go and talk to people in India about what they thought about Britain. When they thought about Britain, what was top of the agenda for them? And it was the Premier League. It was Manchester United. It was Liverpool. So people in Asia, I think, in particular, see this as an incredible success story. Let's just remind some of our listeners who may not have followed it as closely as Christina, me and Will have about some of the biggest transfers that we've seen this summer.
6: Manchester City, they were busy on deadline day, landing the Chelsea midfielder Enzo Fernandez for £125 million. That's a City club record.
7: The fee is £92.5 million plus £7.5 million in add-ons, so it'll round up to nearly £100 million. Tottenham Hotspur, Newcastle United have reached an agreement for the signing of Sandro Tonali.
8: Morgan Rogers has become the most expensive British footballer in history after his £117 million move to Chelsea was confirmed.
3: So a question for you, Christine, and then Will, if you want to jump in here as well, because I'm a little bit confused about this. We have all these rules that we have for football. We've got these new rules that have come in, not just here in England, but across Europe, the squad cost ratio. So, Christina, I thought that those rules, and explain them if you don't mind to our listeners, would mean that clubs will be a little bit more careful. That doesn't seem to be the case.
5: Well, the squad cost rules, I mean, the rules are a little bit broader than just the squad cost rules, but the squad cost rules is what everybody's kind of been focusing on. They essentially are a soft cap. So the more money you make, the more you can spend on wages, player wages, manager wages, and essentially transfer fees. And so that's essentially what we're seeing. We're seeing the income has been going up, particularly in the Premier League. And it was so late set of accounts, 8% up on the prior year. Right. That's a big jump in income. And, you know, they're spending that much. So it's not necessarily curtailing the spending. Squad cost rules are there to make sure that the spending is sustainable given what money they make, but the squad cost rules are only one small part of the entire financial regulations.
4: Christina, how significant do you think it is in business terms here that they switched the focus? And like you say, there's all sorts of complicated factors in here, and depending on whether they're playing European international competitions as well, they're slightly different for some of the teams too. But broadly, it's been a switch, hasn't it, from a focus on profitability to how much revenue you make. Has that been a factor in what we've seen this summer transfer window?
5: I don't think so, because like I said, you've got the other set of rules, which is long words as usual, sustainability and systemic resilience, which is the other sort of part of the new financial regulations. And they are all about making sure that there's enough cash to pay debts, right, which is more aligned with the profitability. So the previous rules just looked at how much your losses were, essentially. The new rules are looking at how much cash you have, which is really important, because if you don't have enough cash, that's when you go bankrupt. That's what you don't want to see from a sustainability point of view. And then sort of trying to curb spending on wages, because wages is the biggest cost by a long way. Although Premier League has been on and off around about the 70% mark for quite a long time, it's further down the pyramid that we've seen issues in England. So Premier League hasn't had that much of an issue. So squad cost rules aren't actually quite as restrictive as people seem to believe, yeah.
4: So this is the percentage, by the way, just to explain as well, that so the 70% figure Christina mentions is a figure that they've got for European competitions, Rahul, where you can only spend that amount of your revenue on the wages of your squad. It's a bit higher, isn't it, Christina, in the Premier League this year? It's 80-85%, I think, is the cap that they can spend there. And they've also got kind of a buffer to kind of go over the top, and they can actually spend even more, you know, more than 100% of all the money they bring in for a certain period of time and not get stung.
9: It's interesting as well, isn't it? We're talking a lot about what clubs are actually spending. But if you look at the data, the Premier League clubs have failed, if we take them collectively, to make a profit since the 2017 to 2018 season. One of the reasons we're talking about this is because of the difference in the spending power of the Premier League compared to the other European leagues. And that isn't anything new. Let's have a listen to this from 10 years ago. This is Barcelona's then president, Josep Maria Bartomeu, talking about the financial power of the Premier League to our sports correspondent, Dan Rowan.
10: I don't say today. In the last few months, I always say the same. Premier League is the best football competition, an organization, on terms of interest for the fans, and of course on revenues. For FC Barcelona, our main adversary, our main rival in the football is Premier League.
11: Not Real Madrid.
10: No, Premier League is our adversary and our rival.
9: That was an extraordinary interview a decade ago. And now, Christina and Will, that gap is getting bigger and bigger. I know, Christina, you've got links to Greece. I mean, there's nowhere near that amount of money being spent there. Will, in France, nowhere near this amount of money being spent there either.
5: No, absolutely not. But it's also really interesting when we sort of look at the ecosystem. It is definitely the Premier League. And if you look a couple of years ago, the Bundesliga and La Liga clubs together made the same amount of income as the Premier League clubs. So there is a big gap between Premier League and other of the big European leagues. But, you know, Real Madrid and Barcelona often top the most income any football club makes in the world. So there is a little bit of a sort of, you know, you've got the Premier League clubs, and then you've got a smattering of top clubs around Europe that have this money. And part of what we have been seeing this transfer window, which is a lot of the spending has almost been in-house, Premier League club to Premier League club, is reflective of that, because it's a matter of who can afford to pay. There's only a limited number of clubs that can do so.
4: Yeah, loads in there. Really interesting. The 10-year mark, just in terms of that clip, Rahul, because three times the amount was spent in the transfer window this year than exactly 10 years ago. And you mentioned here in France, and Christina talked about those promoted teams. Perhaps that's the biggest gap here. So the French daily newspaper L'Equipe, which is their sports newspaper this morning, says market closes ... to exports. So it's not even talking about the players that they've bought, and all over the front cover of this newspaper are all players that left France to go to the Premier League. And then inside the paper, they've got one there, worlds away, separate worlds apart. And they compare those promoted teams, and the three UK promoted teams, so Ipswich, Coventry and Hull, spending in excess of 450 million euros, because they're using that amount. The two clubs promoted in France, 1.7 million euros between them this transfer window. So that perhaps gives you an idea of the discrepancy. And it's only got bigger over that decade since Jose Bartomeu was speaking to Dan as well.
9: The question people listening at home, I think, will be asking then is, how can the Premier League afford to do this? Where is all that money coming in from. And it is big. I mean, when I go to Kolkata and I walk around the streets there, I will see more Manchester United and Liverpool tops than I will see Indian cricket tops. So can we start with TV deals here? Is that, Christina, where most of the money is coming from?
5: Yeah, a lot of the money is coming from the broadcasting side. And again, that sort of depends on where in the Premier League general table you sit. A lot of the newly promoted teams' broadcasting money is the biggest chunk of their revenue, whereas, you know, the clubs that tend to congregate around the top of the league tend to have a more sort of mix between broadcasting, match day and commercial. But a lot of it's historical as well. And this is back to why is the Premier League so successful? It's because its broadcasting strategy was absolutely awesome in the 90s when it first kind of nobody really wanted to watch Premier League. And they just went worldwide and went, we'll give you our rights for free. Here, have them. Have them for free. Just show them wherever you want. And then, of course, it became very popular because it was shown for free everywhere. And then the Premier League went, right, now you pay. And they do. Domestic broadcasting is far, far lower. The money that they get from domestic broadcasting rights is far lower than what they get from the rest of the world.
4: What the Premier League, I don't know if you agree, Christine, what the Premier League seems to have done well is copied American sport a little bit in that, in having that clubbing together and that everybody gets splits of the TV money, whereas in Spain, for example, they sell their own rights, so you have haves and have nots. And in other parts of Europe, as we were joking about before we got going, particularly prevalent here in France, but in Italy as well, there's a sort of sustainability of having a broadcast partner to get a kind of bidding war going has been very difficult to do as well. So actually that kind of sustainability and clubbing together and focusing on the product has kind of given the Premier League this position of strength, do you think?
5: It's a really good point. Yeah, absolutely. It's always been sort of group sell as opposed to what we've seen, particularly in La Liga. And cool. That's kind of why you have the bosses of this world. I think the other issue is they've also been lucky, because if we look at, Serie A or Liga, you were talking about France, right? They've had some issues with their broadcasting, and part of why that gap has emerged with the Premier League is because of issues that some of the other big leagues have experienced.
9: Those numbers are incredible, aren't they? 9 billion over four seasons, that's UK TV rights. Almost, 8.8 billion over three seasons now for international rights for the Premier League. That's $5.1 billion a year. And interestingly, most of that money, now most of it, the biggest percentage of it is coming from overseas. And that is the model, isn't it? Well, that the Premier League are going to look to develop. And it's interesting, this development in Singapore, where they're launching their own streaming service. Here's Richard Masters, CEO of the Premier League.
11: We've created a direct-to-consumer service. So from next season onwards, from August, Premier League Plus, rather than Premflix, we've rebranded it finally. It's going to happen. And we're going to, first time the Premier League is going to have its own customers. It's going to have to deal with promotion, pricing, churn, distribution, all of those things. We're looking to build a business, but we're also looking to learn to see how that might be replicatable around the world.
4: Yeah, the importance of expansion of that international audience, Rahul, at home and abroad, if that makes sense. So there, really interesting, isn't it? And the clubs are really pushing hard. I'm sure Christina will have a thought on this in a moment as well. Off the back of perhaps, Welcome to Wrexham that people might have seen on Disney Plus, or there's a Birmingham City one as well, these lower league teams, being able to sort of sell direct and build a fan base that you know, if you're a fan of Leeds like you are, if you're unlucky enough to be that, just to pay for their games, that's another thing that's come from American sport, a lot of that. And that's an area where they can see real growth, even beyond the numbers that you rattled out for the kind of shared, the collective sales, particularly if they can sell them abroad, perhaps split them up and sell direct. But also at home, and I don't know whether you guys have kind of noticed this a bit in the last few years, going to football matches, but to me it's become, certainly Premier League football has become something to do if you're visiting the UK. You said earlier, Rahul, just the interest in it outside of the UK. The number of people I see sort of travelling around London, going to random games, Crystal Palace or Fulham or whatever, that being a huge part of it, and that bit really being to sweat the revenues again. So Tottenham have been the big example of that, and they've been averaging $100 a fan. They've got this sort of metric, price per fan, that come to their games. That's the average spend at a game at Tottenham's new ground, and it's ideally people who are visiting, willing to pay the highest ticket prices there are, but also go in the shop, buy some shirts, buy some scarves, all that kind of stuff. And that's been a huge growth area, and where they're seeing more growth, a lot of the Premier League teams, and you're seeing that at the moment as well. About half the league are expanding their stadiums. I don't really remember that in my lifetime as a football fan. The volume of teams changing their stadiums to try and get as much hospitality, high-end tickets as they can into their grounds as possible.
9: And what we're looking, if we look at the Premier League, what is it? 16 out of the 20 clubs now have significant foreign control or ownership. The majority of that is coming from the US, and we could see more of it soon, couldn't we? We've got also Liverpool being a really interesting situation with 1892 Holdings. Jeff Bezos, of course, but part of that, agreeing to buy 38% of Liverpool for $2.82 billion, which shows you the valuations are going up as well. $7.5 billion, as well. Liverpool's worth now, the LA Lakers, $12.5 billion. So the Premier League catching up with more to go, and that's the reason this money is coming in. If you look at Fenway Sports, what they paid for Liverpool, what they're going to get for the stake that they're selling, those investment opportunities are huge. You're listening to Business Daily. Power Players here on the BBC World Service with me, Rahul, Will and Christina. As we're seeing, why has the Premier League become the richest football league across the world? And that gets us, I suppose, to the big question now, which, as a fan myself, you begin to worry about, because I'm the fan of a club that has had serious financial problems. Is it really sustainable? You know, because a lot of money, Will was alluding to this before, is going to go into new stadiums, better facilities. I suppose it's not just, Christine, about whether it's sustainable. Is it fair anymore? You hear those conversations from fans. When I go to Elland Road, it's too expensive now. Real fans being priced out of the game. Is that a danger?
5: It's a really funny one, isn't it? Because we have a much better, much more entertaining, much better kind of entertainment complex to watch than we once had. Athletes are obviously in much better shape than they once were, and you know that has come with investment into diets, into the whole kind of ecosystem around them, around athletes, around support, around psychologists. It's a massive, massive, massive industry and employs a lot of people. You know, and that requires money. So there's that sort of friction, I guess, between the sort of more commercial side and where the fans are. I think where European fans are more lucky than in some other parts of the world is that there's a lot more fan power. And we have seen that. We've seen that with the European Super League. We've seen that with, you know, stuff that happened in Germany, for example, around private equity trying to buy part of the league. There's been, you know, fans have got more power and more say, even if it really doesn't feel that way sometimes, than in similar businesses in other parts of the world.
9: Christina, thank you so much for joining us on the programme. Will, live from France there. We'll see where he is next week on his travels. Thank you very much. Subscribe to Business Daily, of course, wherever you get your podcast from. It makes a huge difference to us. Do try and give us a five-star review. We are worth it while you are there as well. And coming up on Business Daily on Friday, we will be taking stock, as always, and looking at what's in the in-tray for the new boss of Apple.

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0: On The Voice of Guyana, it's now time for information for nation building. 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
1: Welcome once again to another program of Farming Today, brought to you in association with the Ministry of Agriculture. I'm your producer and host, Christopher Holder. On this week's presentation, Martin Lopez is in Bat Settlement, West Coast Berbice, chatting with our farmer there, Shamo, about his crop of tomatoes. Now, he was having some problems with wilt, through the interventions of Caribbean Chemicals and their agronomists working in that area, they were able to resolve some of the issues that he was having with his crop of tomatoes. So in this program, Martin Lopez discusses this particular problem that affects tomato plants. This is now the dry season. We are experiencing drought-like conditions. This hasn't bitten fully yet. We're still getting a bit of rain, but it's going to get a lot worse. And problems associated with dry weather, like diseases and so on, will crop up. If your roots are not strong to begin with, your crop will be affected negatively by the heat, by this dry condition that will prevail for at least the rest of this year. So that's the focus of this week's edition of Farming Today. We will be back after these messages.
2: Attention farmers, meteorological forecasts indicate that El Nino conditions are expected to develop in the coming weeks, bringing the possibility of prolonged dry spells, extreme heat, reduced rainfall, isolated thunderstorms, and increased pressure on water resources. Many of us remember the 2023-24 El Nino episode, which affected crop production, livestock, and water availability in several farming communities across the country. The Ministry of Agriculture is urging all farmers to take proactive measures now. 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Maintain shade and water supplies for livestock. And work with your extension officers to implement drought preparedness measures. While government continues to focus on drainage management during the current rainy season, equal attention is being given to maintaining irrigation infrastructure to support farmers during the anticipated dry period just ahead. Prepare now. 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The Ministry of Agriculture, working with farmers for a resilient and sustainable agriculture sector.
3: Good day, viewers, and welcome once again to Farming Today. In today's program, we're going to be talking about vegetables in general, but we're going to be using this tomato crop as an example. Now, over the past couple of months in Guyana, we've had a situation where you've had a lot of rain, and then the sun has come out and it's been very, very hot. So you find that plants have been under stress. But yet, quite a few farmers have been able to produce some fairly reasonable crops, even under those conditions. Now, tomato is very expensive in the market right now, and here we have what anybody will consider a reasonably good crop of tomatoes. I'm seeing here, I'm just looking at this plant to the right of me, I'm just seeing quite a few flowers here, and you're seeing on almost every node quite a few flowers, and you're seeing some over on this side. This is not looking too bad, this is looking reasonably good. And it will definitely be a profitable crop. But it is going to be possible to have this crop doing quite a bit better than what we see here. A lot of times when farmers put in the effort with fertilizer and labor and so on, it is possible that they do not get the maximum benefit from the effort that they've put in. I'm talking about the effort of labor, the money that they've spent. So what we're looking at here is this crop of tomato. Now notice something here. This tomato plant, all these tomato plants are reaching me somewhere around the bottom of this pocket. This one is a little bit below. There are some plants that are a little bit higher, some plants that are a bit lower. And whenever you see a situation where some of your plants are tall, some are not, and there's looking differences, it is normally a sign that things are not optimal. Because if the conditions were optimal, and if what the plants were getting in terms of fertilizer and control of insects and control of disease, if all that was really optimal, all the plants will tend to be roughly the same. Because after all, the genetics of these plants are all the same. They're the same seeds. So, and there's not much variation between the seeds. So from the time you see differences in sizes of plants, it is actually differences in the conditions under which the plants are growing. Now, particularly when you're under fairly stressful conditions, any lack of treatment or any part of the soil that is not, maybe is a bit too wet or a bit too dry, it will tend to show up. And this is why on this crop, although we have a reasonably good crop of tomatoes, something that's going to be quite profitable, particularly at the present prices, I wanted to take a look. Notice, as I said, look at the height of these plants compared to this pocket on my jersey here, right? This plant was treated in the standard way, given the normal standard controls for pest, disease, standard fertilizer, things that have been done quite successfully over the time. But let us take a look at another group of plants that would have had the same treatment as this, under the same weather conditions, planted the same day, same variety, everything, but with one little extra added. So we've seen some plants that are growing reasonably well, but look at these over here. This is on the same piece of land. They're about 20 feet away from the previous set that we looked at. But look at the difference. This is at the top of my pocket, and some of them even higher than that. So whereas we had plants that were all down here, this plant here is clearly this much taller. Also, if you look around, it is almost like a hedge in that almost all the plants are the same size. If you recall, at the last set of plants we looked at, some were taller, some were shorter. But this one, all of them are the same height. Plus and taller. Plus, if you look at the foliage is much thicker. The leaves are all of a standard size. They're all much bigger. Generally, a much healthier plant. Clearly, this is going to be far more profitable. Now remember, when you're talking about profit, even if you get a 10% increase in yield, or maybe a 20, 30, 50% increase in yield, that would actually double and treble your profits that you get in. Because it means you spend the same amount of money, but you're getting a bigger return. So, what have we done here to make this difference? The difference is very simple. We've been using the fungicide out of BASF, Bellis, and we've been using it as the excellence rate. Now, a lot of people will use Bellis, and the standard rate for using Bellis is about 10 grams to a gallon. So you'd have about a 50 gram bottle of Bellis. We normally charge a good 5 gallon spray can. But if you move from 10 grams per gallon to 16 grams per gallon, this is what you end up with. There is a biostimulatory effect. Although Bellis is a fungicide, although it is two different fungicides, when you use it at that higher rate, those same fungicides not only control your diseases, very well. And by the way, once you knock out your, once you use Bellis, the only disease you're going to get on top here is going to be a bacterial disease. So it covers everything for your plant diseases. And if you use it at that somewhat bigger rate, 16 grams to the gallon instead of 10 grams to the gallon, this is the difference. You get a difference from plants growing about this size to plants growing at this size. Let's take a look at how we actually go about doing this. Well, viewers, here we have Mr. Hardat again, our development agronomist. I don't want to shake that hand that is going to be used. Johanat, you were the one who encouraged the farmer here to use Belis at the excellence rate.
4: Yes.
3: Which is at 16
4: grams
3: to the gallon. So we've seen the benefit of it. Well, we've seen the size of the plants, the evenness of the plants, everything. Tell us how we will go about getting this 16 grams to the gallon.
4: So with Belis, Martin, there's a measurement, especially come with it, the Belis. So this funny cone shape kind of thing, once the full filter it top, it is 16 grams.
3: Okay.
4: So this here is the actual measurement for the Belis at the excellence rate.
3: Okay. So this wouldn't really work with any of those, anybody that's trying to imitate the
4: Belis? No.
3: So this is something that's particular for the Belis. So we're seeing it come right up to the brim.
4: Yeah.
3: And we know that this is 16 grams, exactly 16 grams. Right? So we mix the 16 grams.
4: In 1 gallon of water. And this is a gallon.
3: It's a gallon from a paint bucket.
4: This is already in a
3: gallon. Yeah, so you measure out a gallon.
4: And there is the mixing container.
3: Yeah.
4: We pour our Belis.
3: Now this is going to dissolve this very easily, very quickly.
4: So here it's dissolved, and we will add our breakthrough.
3: A little touch of breakthrough.
4: So here we have our measurements. This is 1.5. So we use one.
3: Yeah, we use one. One mil of breakthrough. So this breakthrough will have the sprayer you put on will actually cause that spray to go inside of the leaf.
4: Yes.
3: Right? So it's not just a sticker holding it on the outside. It actually causes it to penetrate inside.
4: Yes.
3: So what you find is that after you've sprayed, the leaf looks dry very quickly. So what you have, if you know, we could look at a leaf here. Sorry. A lot of times when you spray a plant, and you don't use the breakthrough, a lot of the water will just, it'll come down here and it'll hold on here as a drop. So that means you'll have a lot of water here. So as this evaporates, you'll get a very, very strong solution here, which will tend to burn the tip of your plants. So if you don't use your Belis, if you don't use your breakthrough, you're quite likely to burn the tip of your plants, particularly if you're doing it under very harsh conditions. Now right now, it is a little bit too warm to be able to spray. So we're going to be setting this aside and we're going to be spraying this afternoon.
4: Yeah.
3: So just tell us a little bit about some of the experiences that you would have had with farmers besides what we've seen here. Have you had other instances where people have used this Belis at the excellent rate and gotten some beneficial effect?
4: Yes. So once there was a farmer, we used it on borer and we see excellent result because the borer we were able to harvest at least a week earlier from the Belis at the excellence rate.
3: Yeah.
4: So, and with the yield, the plot that was treated and the plot was untreated, we had 11 heads of borer compared to 20.
3: Oh,
4: so the control was 11 and the treated was, we had 20 heads.
3: So in other words, you're talking about close to doubling
4: the yield.
3: Okay. So that means that the little extra Belis that you're putting there is very, very cost effective.
4: Yes.
3: And we've seen it with this plant as well. Because we're seeing a lot more branching, we're seeing taller plants, which means more nodes,
4: leaf,
3: more flowers, more bigger leaf, photosynthesizing more, and a bigger yield all around.
4: Yeah, because well, if you look at the flower set and so, there's more flower comparing to the control over there.
3: Because we could easily see that.
4: See it, yeah.
3: Right, and the flowers are all holding.
4: Oh yeah,
3: holding nicely.
4: And one point more, very important point. Hope the farmer wouldn't charge me. But if you look at the flower, it kind of more brighter in
3: yes,
4: color.
3: Yes, it's a brighter flower.
4: It's sturdy, more sturdy.
3: Yes, sturdy, yes.
4: Yeah.
3: So your possibility of flower drop under drought or rain or something is way, way, way reduced.
4: Yeah.
3: But Adam, I must congratulate you on this work that you're doing with some of these farmers.
4: Yes.
3: And it's great to be able to show people how with a slight investment, you could get a really big return. Thank you so much for that.
4: Yeah.
3: Now, viewers, in today's program, we've been looking at the use of Belis at the excellence rate. So if you use it in this size, for this bucket here, that we're looking at here, with this will give you 16 grams, and this will be available. There's even a little window to check it if you're in doubt. Right? You use one of these, you fill it up, one of these per gallon. This is the kind of effect that you're going to be getting. So this is one of those ways that you can increase your yield and increase your profitability with very, very little extra cost. Now, I hope you've enjoyed bringing this, enjoyed watching this program. I've certainly enjoyed bringing it to you. It's always great to show things to farmers that could increase their profitability. This is Martin Lopez saying so long. Till next time.
2: Guyana's coconut industry continues to exceed targets set for annual growth, demonstrating farmers' confidence in government's investments and plans for the modernization and expansion of the sector. From 2021 to the end of 2025, Guyana's farmers grew the acreage under cultivation by 9,114 acres, exceeding the projected target of 5,000 acres by a whopping 82%, taking total cultivation to 34,612 acres. This number was realized by just under 3,000 farmers directly involved in coconut production nationwide. For 2026, coconut cultivation has expanded by another 1,200 acres as of the end of May. Agriculture Minister Zulfikar Mustafa says government is pleased with the efforts being put in by farmers and the confidence this shows in the soundness of the targeted investments being placed in the sector.
5: Alive the entire coconut industry, but at the same time we have renewed the interest of farmers, because they see now that coconut is a very lucrative crop. The future of the coconut industry is very bright, and they see also the investment that we have made, because over the years we have brought in high yielding nuts, thousands of high yielding nuts. We were able to distribute to farmers. We have been working with them to give them better technical advice. We have been working with them to find market for their produce. So all in all, I think this came about because of the support and the interest that the government has whipped up amongst the farmers. I'm very happy as Minister of Agriculture. This augurs well for us. The demand for coconut and coconut product is increasing on a daily basis, and we must prepare. As a matter of fact, I am hoping that we can achieve this year's target. Although they have planted 1,200 acres, I am hoping that we can touch more large-scale production, large-scale cultivation this year, and I'll be working with the NARI and the Hope Coconut Estate to expand the outreaches and bring in more farmers and ensure that we give more support to the farmers around the country.
2: A key aspect of government's investment in the coconut sector has been the introduction of the Brazilian green dwarf variety, with the first batch arriving in 2023. Many of those first arrivals are now in production, with farmers reporting satisfaction at the initial yields, but most indicating that as the trees mature, they will become progressively more productive.
6: So far for this year, 104,000 Brazilian seed nuts have been imported, from which more than 60,000 coconut seedlings have been produced.
2: According to General Manager of the Hope Estate Industries Limited, Mr. Ricky Rupjan, the growing demand for coconut seedlings has forced an expansion of Hope Estate's seedling nurseries, not only at Hope Estate head office, but at the regional seedling facilities.
7: We have embarked on the expansion of the coconut nursery production program in 2026, under Hope Estate's 2026 capital program. In 2020, we only had the capacity to produce just about 1,500 coconut seedlings at that time, early 2020. And now that has increased due to the capital investment in the coconut National Coconut Decentralization Program, where we produce seedlings. That capacity has increased by 206,000. That is what we could produce as of the end of 2025. We run all the nurseries throughout the country at full capacity. But with the current demand that we have now, the increased demand, we have embarked on a program to increase this capacity of five of the nurseries by an additional 130,000 coconut seedlings per year. So our total capacity now seedling capacity. We run these nurseries at full capacity. It would be 330,000 seedlings we could produce every year.
6: According to Mr. Rupchan, of all the varieties of coconuts imported, the Brazilian green dwarf variety has emerged as the most productive and in huge demand from farmers.
7: For this year alone, we have imported 78,000 of these seed nuts. 26,000 of that was funded through the CDF, Caribbean Development Fund, and the other 52,000 was funded directly from the national budget. So this year alone we have 78,000 of these seed nuts in the system. So, but over the years we have imported an additional 164,000 of these Brazilian seed nuts, and I want to encourage farmers to plant this variety because one, it's adaptability to our climatic conditions and soil type. And two, it's dual purpose, meaning it can be used for oil, water, and copra. And three, the volume of water that it produces is, it will range between 700 and 750 mils per nut when it peaks about 5 years after planting.
6: At Hope Estate, a new 40,000 seed nut facility is now producing seedlings, one of several around the country. I was there during the early stages of the project.
7: This is one of the nurseries that we have expanded under the National Coconut Seedling Decentralization Program. This falls under the 2026 Capital Program. This nursery expansion could accommodate at least 40,000 additional seed nuts at one go. So we have expansion here at Hope, we have at Nari Kompong in Monrico. We also expanded the capacity at Charity in Region 2, at Lesby Holden and Blackbush Polder, and Let Them Region 9. So the total expansion could accommodate an additional 130,000 seedlings to the 206,000 that we already have in the system. So we have increased, we took the initiative to increase the capacity because of the demand, and there are some huge investment currently in Guyana. For example, one in quarantine. Region 6 is expected to come on stream very shortly, and they demand about 86,000 seedlings. So they start with 1,000 acres, so that will come on stream very shortly. So we had to increase the capacity to meet the demand, the common demand. And of course, the projection under the government is to increase the coconut sector by an additional 25,000 by 2030. So we have to have the infrastructure in place and the seedling to cater for this expansion.
6: The Hope Estate General Manager also told us of a multi-million dollar project that will see the establishment of a state-of-the-art processing facility at Charity to add value to coconut waste.
7: Under the CDF funding, we were successful to secure funding in the sum of $860,000 to build a state-of-the-art facility to handle coconut waste produced in Region 2, especially the Pomeroon area. And this facility will be located at Nari Nursery Kompong in at Charity. And the design is already completed and implementation is expected to start shortly. It's a 2-year program, so sometime in 2027, this facility will come into production. It will be producing two main products. One is the coconut fiber and the cocoa peat, which will be used for as planting material, potting mixture. It will help to reduce the dumping that in the Pomeroon River and other areas as well.
2: The contract for this project has been awarded and work is expected to start shortly. Agriculture Minister Zulfikar Mustafa says this

0: increase production and increase various crops in our country.
1: One of the country's largest coconut farmers is Mr. Rupan Ramatar of Region 2. He just recently expanded his coconut cultivation in the Pomeroon from 500 to 1,000 acres with the establishment of another 500-acre plot. Both of his farms boast successful intercropping systems, with plantains and bananas being the crops of choice. He says his first batch of Brazilian dwarf coconuts are now coming into production.
2: Well, because of the intervention that government put into the agriculture system on a whole, it fueled me with energy and passion to invest every penny into the coconut industry and farm on a whole. So is that the Brazilian coconut plant, as I speak, this one is a Brazilian, you can see right here. It now start bearing, these are after about 24 months, and it show very, very good sign in productivity. In fact, I plant 40 plants from the first batch of Brazilian plants that come into the country. That is at the older farm, and the production seems to be very well. So, you know, thanks to the president and the Minister of Agriculture to intervene into farming on a whole.
1: Mr. Ramatar also produces the Rooster brand of coconut water, which he markets both locally and overseas. Another farmer at Maikoni is also lauding the introduction of the Brazilian green dwarf variety. Mr. Scott Fraser was among the first set of farmers to receive the new high-yielding variety and has begun harvesting and marketing his coconuts. Because of government's consistent investment in the coconut sector since taking the reins of government in 2020, Guyana's coconut industry has been revitalized, with more and more farmers getting involved in the sector, investing heavily in the establishment of new farms across the country. In a recent report from the International Coconut Community, ICC, Guyana is now ranked third globally in coconut productivity, producing approximately just under 3,000 nuts per acre, behind Jamaica and India. Well, that's all the time we have on this week's edition of Farming Today, brought to you in association with the Ministry of Agriculture. I'm your producer and host, Christopher Holder. Keep in mind, we're experiencing extremely hot weather. Dry conditions will prevail for the rest of the year, will get progressively worse. And so you have to manage your water resources, ensure that your plants have enough of it. At least for the end of the year, it is foreseen that this drought-like condition will prevail. It could go beyond the end of the year, but again, the weather forecasters will keep us abreast of developments as they occur. So keep an eye on your weather forecasts. Go to hydromet.gov.gy for the Ministry of Agriculture's Hydromet service. They can keep you abreast of what the weather is going to be like for different periods. And of course, some of the measures you can take to protect your crop, protect your own selves, and so on. And to keep hydrating if you do not want to suffer the consequences of heat stroke and all the other things that can happen to you because of the dry conditions, the heat we are now experiencing. Until next time then, be good to yourselves and to each other.

The 20th edition of the Burmese Expo and Trade Fair has been officially launched by Agriculture Minister Zulfikar Mustafa during a ceremony organized by its host, the Central Quarantine Chamber of Commerce. The event is set for the Rose Hall Kanji Ground from October 2 to 5 under the theme Harnessing AI to Transform the Future While Enhancing Our People. In delivering the feature address at the launch Friday, Minister Mustafa highlighted the growing role of artificial intelligence and digital technology in transforming Guyana's agriculture sector, noting that these tools are creating new opportunities for farmers, agro-processors, and other stakeholders across the

0: agriculture value chain.
1: I am particularly interested in the theme that the Chamber have chosen for this year's Expo. This theme is very important and significant. We heard just now that the President spoke a little bit about it. Harnessing AI to transform the future while enhancing our people. This is not a theme simply for an exhibition. It is a question about the direction which our country is heading. Artificial intelligence is already changing the world around us. It is changing how businesses operate, how farmers access information, how markets function, how governments deliver services, and how people learn and work. The question is no longer whether AI will become part of our future. It already is. The real question is whether we will use it wisely, whether we will adopt it early enough, and whether we will ensure that our people are prepared to benefit from it. And this is why the words enhancing people are so important. We must use technology to serve humanity. AI must not be used simply as a means of replacing people. It must be used to make people more productive, more knowledgeable, more innovative, and more capable. We must invest in our people at the same time that we invest in technology. We must train our young people to use these tools. We must help entrepreneurs understand how technology can reduce costs and open new markets. We must help farmers access better information and make better production decisions. And we must also ensure that small businesses in our region are not left behind as the global economy becomes increasingly digital.
0: Minister Mustafa pointed to the Farmers Connect app, an initiative that was launched a few months ago to connect farmers to services provided by the Ministry of Agriculture and a global digital network. According to Minister Mustafa, the Burmese Expo and Trade Fair this year provides an opportunity for showcasing innovation in the way we respond to challenges, finding ways to navigate an ever-changing business landscape, a time of abundant opportunity for the nation's youths to step up.
1: These are the challenges before us. But we must use these challenges to create opportunities. And I want to say here that the upcoming Burmese Expo and Trade Fair provides an excellent platform to have this conversation. I was just speaking with the president, saying, and I heard the chairman who talk about the number of businesses coming to exhibit here their product. That is one of it. And we must try as much as possible to use this as a launching pad to continue to improve businesses and services to the people in our country, not only Region 6. So, when businesses gather here there at the Rosal Kanchi Ground in October, I want them not only to display what they produce today, but to demonstrate how they intend to produce better tomorrow. We must ensure that we don't now hold things as formality. We must ensure that we use this exposition as a forum where we will continue to improve and be more innovative in our business strategy and services that we have. I have been working with a number of young people. As a matter of fact, in the Ministry of Agriculture, we have formed a a company by the name of the Agriculture Innovation Entrepreneurship Program, a company that is the brainchild of President Irvin Ali. And at that time, we recognized young people who would have passed through the Guyana School of Agriculture and the University of Guyana. They were not doing things that they went and learned in the classroom. Most of them were behind a desk doing clerical work. And then when we sat down and say that we need to harness the potential of these young people and how we can do it in an innovative way. And we came up with this company called the Agriculture Innovation Entrepreneurship Program. Today, we have hundreds of young people who passed through the Guyana School of Agriculture and the University of Guyana, who came out from these institutions with certificates, diploma, and degrees. Today, they are involved in agriculture. Today, we have hundreds of shade houses, and I will touch a little bit on that just now. We have new hydroponics farm in Guyana. We have the largest hydroponic farm in Guyana, in the Caribbean. Today, you know, we are expanding that program. And we are having these modern tunnel ventilated pens. We already have 5 in operations. And in another 2 months, we'll have another 6. Where 40 young people form themselves into group, and the government facilitate them with loan from the bank, and we put in some of the capital. We import these modern tunnel ventilated pens. One pen can accommodate 40,000 birds. In 6 weeks, they can make between $9 to $15 million, and that's the result, 6 cycles per year. That's the kind of business that we're talking about. I said, and last, a few days back, I met through my good friend, Ms. Smith Scotty. We met together jointly with the hotelers and the hospitality people who would have been operating the hospitality industry. And we are trying to link them now with our farmers. But in 2022, we imported in this country $2.6 billion high-value crops. What are the high-value crops? Things that are in use, or crops that are in use, products that are in use in the hospitality industry. Things like broccoli, cauliflower, carrot, lettuce, bell pepper, you name it. Today, we are almost producing all that we were importing in 2020. And now we are linking the farmers with these hotel operators so that they can have ready market. The hotelers can have steady supply, and we can have our produce being sold right here in Guyana. So it's important that we work, and we work together jointly. And I'm glad that the president talked about the cooperation between the chamber and the government. So I want young people at this expo to come up with new ideas. Our farmers should showcase innovation in production and agro-processing. Businesses should demonstrate how technology is improving their operations. I want also to see the expo should become a place where partnership are formed, investment are discussed, and I told the president he should hold a forum like that during the expo. Discuss investment opportunities. Discuss investment, how we can have more investment, how new opportunities can be created. So these are important things. And in your region, from the perspective of agriculture, the possibilities are great.
0: Elaborating on the theme of this year's expo, Minister Mustafa posited that intelligent use of digitization provides farmers with unprecedented access to information that can help them in every aspect of their farming endeavors.
1: Artificial intelligence and digital technology can help farmers with better information, crop management, pest and disease identification, market intelligence, logistics, and production planning. Imagine a farmer being able to access information quickly enough to determine what to plant, when to plant, what market are demanding, and where better opportunities exist. That is technology being used to strengthen the farmers. That is technology putting better information in the hands of the producer. And that is the type of transformation I want to encourage here. The government is already taking steps in this direction. In the Ministry of Agriculture, we have an app called the Farmers Connect app that is providing farmers with agricultural information, updates, and services, including an AI-driven assistance design for Guyana's agricultural context. The platform now has 4,389 subscribers, including 2,212 active farmers. I want to encourage more farmers to utilize this platform. I know many stakeholders are here, and take advantage of the opportunities that digital technology provides. We are also strengthening the agriculture information system, which is improving our ability to collect, manage, and utilize information on farmers, farms, and agricultural activity. Together, Farmers Connect and the Agriculture Information System are helping us move towards an agricultural sector where data, technology, extension services, and human expertise work together. I can tell you, let me just give an example. With the app that we have, and if a farmer is living far away from an extension service center, they can take a picture with their smartphone, scan that picture, and they will have the app how to treat a plant that has disease. That is the kind of service we are now providing through the Ministry of Agriculture. We are also pursuing partnership with the FAO and ECA to advance AI-driven production system and innovation, including hydroponics and climate resilience crop and livestock management. Very shortly, the ministry, in collaboration with ECA, will be launching our situation room. That project will help us to have real-time information, and that will be the center not only for Guyana, but the CARICOM. In 1 month time, I believe we'll be launching that at the Ministry of Agriculture.
0: Elaborating on the theme of this year's expo, Minister Mustafa posited that intelligent use of digitization provides farmers with unprecedented access to information that can help them in every aspect of their farming endeavors.

0: Welcome back to another episode of the President's Diary, where we highlight the work and leadership of His Excellency President Dr. Mohamed Irfan Ali in driving development and unity across Guyana.
1: The President spent Sunday afternoon at the Lake Mainstay Regatta. He interacted with patrons and shared in the excitement, energy, and vibrant atmosphere of the much-loved Essequibo tradition. On Tuesday, the President shared a special Yumanabi greeting.
2: Let us draw from the example of the Holy Prophet. Peace and blessings be upon him. The courage to seek truth, the wisdom to pursue justice, and the humanity to embrace those who suffer. Let us mourn together, comfort one another, and stand together. Let neighbor not turn against neighbor, nor grief against grief. Let tragedy become not a wedge that separates us, but a bridge that brings us closer.
1: The government has announced that His Majesty King Charles III has accepted an invitation from the government of Guyana alongside a request from the government of the United Kingdom to visit Guyana later this year. The visit, expected in the latter part of October, will form part of Their Majesty's autumn tour and will mark 60 years of bilateral relations between Guyana and the United Kingdom. On Wednesday, the President met with the World Bank Division Director for the Caribbean, Mr. Akim Fok. The World Bank team reiterated its commitment to working with President Ali and his government to advance cooperation and partnerships on projects in health, education, poverty reduction, housing, flood mitigation, and food security, among other areas. On Friday, President Ali celebrated Raksha Bandhan with his sisters from the India High Commission. Recently, he ushered in the sacred event with the sisters of the Brahma Kumaris Raja Yoga Center at the office of the President. Among the Brahma Kumari sisters was Asha from Delhi, India, who visited Guyana for the first time. The visiting sister applauded the President for his continuous efforts to unite and harmonize the country as one.
0: And with that, we have wrapped up another episode on the President's Diary. Thank you for watching and do join us again next time.
1: It is now time for another episode of Weekly Digest, a look at what our ministers have been up to across the country. Knowledge, creativity, and talent are being identified as key drivers of Guyana's transformation, with young people being encouraged to use their skills and ideas to contribute to national development. On Friday at the Better Hope Community Center during an innovation camp closing ceremony, Minister within the Office of the Prime Minister Kwame Mokoi told the graduates that Guyana's transformation must be driven not only by roads, bridges, new schools and health centers, but primarily based on knowledge, creativity and talent.
3: Not just that you are beneficiaries here today, but you are actual essential players in the future of our innovation industry. Your thoughts and actions, once used positively, can only enhance and improve what we have as a country.
1: And with schools set to reopen on Monday, Minister Mokoi facilitated a series of visits to schools along the Linden-Suzak Highway and the East Bank Corridor to assess their readiness and identify issues requiring attention. The visits, which were conducted in collaboration with the Regional Chairman Clemsford Belgrave, Regional Education Officer Colwyn Delph, and community officials, included visits to the Suzak Primary and Secondary Schools, to Mary Primary and Nursery Schools, and the Yarokabru Secondary Primary and Nursery Schools. The government has taken another major step in transforming its education system with the historic launch of the Guyana Stellar STEM Associate Degree in Education at the Cyril Potter College of Education, with 62 students forming the program's inaugural cohort. The program, STELLAR, which acronyms mean Enhancing, Learning, Leadership, and Rigor, is the first of its kind in the Caribbean and among the first such initiatives in the Southern Hemisphere. Minister Vindhya Prasad took her open day to the Enmore office on the east coast of Demerara on Thursday, giving residents the chance to sit with her and talk through the issues affecting them. From old age pension and public assistance to permanent disability, childcare, and other social matters, persons were heard and their concerns addressed right there. Guyana will make history next year as the first-time host of the CARIFTA Games, bringing one of the Caribbean's premier junior athletics competitions to the country for the first time in its more than 50-year history. Minister of Culture, Youth and Sport Charles Ramson Jr. attended the launching ceremony held at the Cliff Anderson Sports Hall on Wednesday and said the 2027 Games will not be a one-off event.
4: This hosting of this event will be one of the proudest moments that we will have, that will also catalyze the hosting of many other junior tournaments, meets for us at a global stage. So this will be the first CARIFTA Games that we host. But I would also like to state publicly and declare that it will not be the last.
1: And with that, we have wrapped up another week on Guyana's path to transformation.
5: That has brought us to the end of Information for Nation Building. 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

the coast to the hinterland, from our riverine communities to the Rupununi, this is the Voice of Guyana, broadcasting on 102.5 FM and 560 AM, relaying nationwide on 95.1 FM in Lethem, Mabaruma, Madia, Aishalton, Bartica, and Oriella, and 95.5 FM on Radio Essequibo. 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
1: They know that's at this time, however, there is one message. Colin Clarisma, Catherine Garcia, and Fabiana Carlina Perez Garcia of Maramara Bagdan, Middle Mazaruni River, Guyana, and Cali Sector Number 2, Carmina Boulevard, Venezuela, or both somewhere else in the country. Your message reads, you're requested to attend the Saudi High Court on the Essequibo Coast on or before Friday, 4th September. I repeat, you're requested to attend the Saudi High Court on the Essequibo Coast on or before Friday, 4th September. The message sent by the Director of Public Prosecutions and is for Clarisma Catherine Garcia and Fabiana Carlina Perez Garcia of Maramara Bagdam, Middle Mazaruni River, Guyana, or Cali Sector Number 2, Carmina Boulevard, Venezuela, or both somewhere else in the country.

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1: Have you ever had questions and no answers? I invite you to the next few minutes as we consider answers to life's questions.

sovereign God, we come in the name of Jesus, and we acknowledge that your judgment, your wrath, is over the cunningly crafty, wicked people of this world. We pray now that in the name of Jesus, you will convict them of their craftiness, their cunning behavior, their wicked actions, and that you will set them free as they confess their sins and repent and seek salvation in Jesus Christ. I pray now that you bless your word, all for your honor and your glory. We pray in Christ's name. Amen. Beloved, let's talk about God's condemnation of the cunningly wicked people of this world. Proverbs chapter 12 and 2 informs us, "A good man obtains favor from the Lord, but the Lord condemns the crafty man." The Lord condemns the crafty man. Beloved, a cunning person is skilled or has the ability to trick or deceive other people to get what he or she wants. Friend, are you a crafty, cunning, sly, cleverly deceptive person? Are you aware that Almighty God judges and punishes deceitful, sneaky people? Brother, whether it was Cain who secretly encouraged Abel to go into the field and murder him, Elisha's servant who lied about his whereabouts, or Jezebel who plotted wickedly and murdered Naboth to take his vineyard, one thing is clear: they were all judged and severely punished by God for their craftiness and wicked actions. Sir,

Lady, God Almighty will also judge and punish you unless you confess and repent of your wicked, crafty actions. Do it today. For Almighty God still holds out hope for you, as stated in Isaiah 55, 6 and 7. Seek ye the Lord while he may be found. Call ye upon him while he is near. Let the wicked forsake his way, and the unrighteous man his thoughts, and let him return unto the Lord, and he will have mercy upon him and to our God, for he will abundantly pardon. Glory to God. Now, let us carefully examine Proverbs 12 and 2. What's in the text? Firstly, observe the sovereign God who condemns and punishes the crafty or cunning people. Brother, Almighty God, the sovereign one, works in the affairs of both good and crafty people. He delivers favor and condemnation where they belong. Neighbor, this generation has lost the concept of God's sovereignty. They have created inferior gods in their own minds that they believe they can manipulate. But they do not know the sovereign God of majesty, greatness, and grandeur. Amen. Child of God, this is the remarkable reality. If you hold a high, great biblical view of Almighty God, you will have a low view of man. However, on the other hand, if you have a high opinion of people, you will have a low view of Almighty God. Come on, young people. Some people think so highly of themselves that they believe God is helpless and powerless, that he needs their help to be God. Friend, God Almighty doesn't need your help to be God. He is an independent, self-sufficient, all-powerful God who does what he pleases, when he pleases, where he pleases, and with whomever he pleases. Glory to God, child of God. The only one you should hold in the highest regard is Almighty God. Beloved, do you truly desire the grand and exalted view of the sovereign God of the universe? If so, then read Isaiah chapter 40 to start with. The prophet Isaiah, distinguishing God from everyone and everything else, stated in Isaiah 40 and 15, "Behold, the nations are as a drop in a bucket and are counted as the small dust in the scale pan. Behold, he, God, taketh up the isles as a very little thing." Amen. And again, in verse 17, the prophet declared, "All nations before him are as nothing." All nations before him are as nothing. But it gets better. "And they are counted to him as less than nothing and vanity." Beloved, Almighty God, the sovereign one, is the greatest. He can show favor to those who deserve it and condemnation to those who deserve it. Young people, this is why God is the God of gods, the Lord God Almighty, the Alpha and the Omega, the King of kings and Lord of lords, the Almighty, the consuming fire, the one who is exalted high and looks low. The Lord God omnipotent, my friend, do you know this sovereign God, this Almighty God? If no, you need to get to know him.
because he will condemn you for your craftiness and your cunning actions that are wicked before him. Secondly, observe the slyness of the crafty exposed. Young people, 2 Samuel 13 provides a classic example of the slyness of the crafty. Amnon, son of David, was filled with lust for his sister Tamar and intentionally sought to have sex with her. The effects of his consuming lust were observed by his uncle Jonadab. Brother, Jonadab wickedly advised Amnon to go to bed and pretend to be sick. He told him, "When your father David visits you, say to him that you would like Tamar to prepare some food for you in your presence." To make a long story short, Tamar went, prepared the food, and was told to serve it to Amnon in his bedroom, which she did. Amnon overpowered Tamar and raped her. Then he threw her out of his house and hated her more than he loved her. Lord have mercy. Young people, what do we have in this sly performance of a nephew and an uncle? What do we have? Well, there is sinful lust, sinful advice, the sinful action of rape, and the suffering that resulted. Sister, Tamar was disgraced, the family was divided, and Amnon was hated and murdered by Absalom, her brother. Beloved, the crafty is condemned and punished for his slyness and his wicked actions. Amen. Sir, what you sow, you will reap. Friend, you will reap what you sow, except you turn from your wicked, cunning ways, trust in the Lord Jesus Christ to save and deliver you from God's eternal anger. Yes, the sovereign God who condemns and punishes the crafty. The slyness of the crafty and its consequences. But thirdly, the scriptural teaching on divine condemnation. The scriptural teaching on divine condemnation. Beloved, what does God Almighty say in the Holy Scriptures about divine condemnation? I present to you three thoughts. What are they? One, Almighty God has already condemned wicked, sinful people. Beloved, Almighty God has already condemned wicked, sinful people. Friend, Almighty God declared in Ezekiel 18:20, "The soul who sins is the soul who will die." Beloved, listen to me carefully. Sinful people are already condemned, being found guilty by the divine law recorded in the Holy Bible. Amen. Sir, there are only two kinds of people in this world. Those who are delivered from divine condemnation and those who are still under divine condemnation. My question to you is, are you delivered by faith in Jesus Christ from divine condemnation? Or are you still under the wrath and the condemnation of Almighty God? Two, faith in the Lord Jesus Christ alone saves a people from divine condemnation. Glory to God. Faith in the Lord Jesus Christ alone saves wicked people from divine condemnation. My wicked, lost friends,
The Lord Jesus made this truth abundantly clear, stating in John 3:17-18, "For God sent not his Son into the world to condemn the world, but that the world through him might be saved." Glory to God. "He that believeth on him," Jesus Christ, "is not condemned." Hear it now. "But he that believeth not is condemned already." Why? "Because he hath not believed in the name of the only begotten Son of God." Friend, you are divinely condemned currently, not because of the sins you have committed, but because you refuse to believe in and accept the Lord Jesus Christ as your Savior. Sir, lady, hear me carefully. You are spiritually bankrupt and morally bankrupt. You cannot save and change yourself. Hear me, sir. Religion, good works, charity, and penance are inadequate to save you. It is faith in Jesus Christ alone or eternal torment in hell. My question to you is, which would you choose, beloved? Here is the glorious news. Almighty God laid on the Lord Jesus Christ all of your sins and all of my sins, and he died for our sins on Calvary's cross. Amen. Now, all we have to do is to accept the Lord Jesus Christ as Savior, the very one who bore all our sins on Calvary's cross, in order for God to forgive and adopt us into his family. My friend, what would it be? Would you accept the Lord Jesus Christ as your Lord and Savior, the one who bore your sins, or are you going to die for the sins you have committed? 3, there is no future condemnation for those who are in Christ Jesus. Oh, beloved, Romans 8:1 declares, "There is therefore now no condemnation to them which are in Christ Jesus." Glory to God. Glory to God. And I love Romans 8:33-35. "Who shall lay anything to the charge of God's elect? It is God that justified. Who is he that condemned? It is Christ who died, yea, rather, that is risen again, who is even at the right hand of God, who also maketh intercession for us." Neighbor, the good man is favored by Almighty God. On the other hand, the crafty, cunning man is condemned by Almighty God. My question is, are you a good or a wicked person right now? Are you a good or a wicked person? Are you favored by God or are you condemned by God? Here it is, beloved. People who are made good by saving faith in Jesus Christ, it is time to seek the favor of special preferential treatment from Almighty God, exalted privileges from Almighty God, and unexpected blessings. Oh God, glorify yourself and do things for us that we do not expect. My sinful, cunning, crafty friend, you must come now to the Lord Jesus Christ and seek the favor of salvation, seek the favor of forgiveness, seek the favor of eternal life. Seek the favor of fellowship with Almighty God. Seek the favor of God's peace,
true hope and real joy to be found only in Jesus. Oh, my lost friend, come out from under God's condemnation and begin to enjoy God's endless favor. Would you come right now to Jesus? Him that cometh unto me, said Jesus, I will in no wise cast out. Father God, grant favor to the people you have made good through faith in the Lord Jesus Christ. Everyone who is seeking favor right now, grant them favor. And every lost, cunning sinner who is aware now of his or her sins, grant that person the favor of salvation and forgiveness and eternal life and peace and joy and fellowship with you. I pray by Christ's authority. Amen.

0: News with Danielle Jałowiecka. Rescue crews in Nepal have freed two workers from a blocked hydropower tunnel 9 days after they were trapped by debris from flash floods that devastated an area on the border with Tibet. Sanjaya Shah was lifted out of a muddy hole while Kabir Mahajan was hauled out on a stretcher. Nepal's energy ministry says it expects at least 39 people to be rescued from the same tunnel. From Nepal, here's Azadeh Moshiri.
1: As workers were excavating all the mud and the debris from the tunnel, as they were pumping air, hoping to keep people inside alive, they started hearing cries and voices from inside. That's what made them understand that there is truly a chance for survival here.
0: The British government has reasserted its position on the Falkland Islands, saying the archipelago in the South Atlantic will remain a British overseas territory for as long as its inhabitants wish. Earlier, Argentina's President Javier Milei threatened to impose sanctions on companies that exploit oil around the islands and repeated his country's long-standing claim to them. Our correspondent Will Grant was listening to Mr. Milei's speech.
2: I think what's different here is whereas previously it's been about discussions of sovereignty and of self-determination and so on, this is very much about natural resources and the exploitation of natural resources. He basically said that Argentina will not allow the idea that the British government takes from under our seas the 1.7 billion barrels estimated to be in that oil field, and has announced as well the creation of a new naval base in the south. So taken all together, I do think this one is far more serious than perhaps other escalations to this point.
0: Giorgia Meloni's right-wing coalition government has become Italy's longest-serving since the Second World War. In nearly 4 years as Prime Minister, she's presided over a period of political stability. Before Ms. Meloni took office, Italy had 68 governments in 8 decades. Critics claim her administration has survived by neglecting vital structural reforms. The BBC understands that the UK government is due to approve a controversial new gas field off the coast of northeast Scotland. The Jackdaw project was first approved by the former Conservative government 4 years ago, but was delayed by a legal ruling. Here's our business editor, Simon Jack.
3: Jackdaw could provide up to 6% of the UK's gas needs at full production, according to its owners, Adura. The UK relies on imports from Norway and the US for more than half its gas needs. A consultation on a new application for Jackdaw closed in August, and the BBC understands that approval may come as soon as mid-September. The environmental campaign group Uplift said Jackdaw's true contribution to UK gas supplies would be closer to 2% and would do nothing to cut energy bills. The Department for Energy, Security and Net Zero said it did not comment on speculation.
0: World news from the BBC. A court in the Philippines has ordered the arrest of the Vice President Sara Duterte. She's accused of making death threats against President Marcos, his wife, and a third person. Ms. Duterte, the daughter of former President Rodrigo Duterte, is currently facing a political trial in the Senate after being impeached on similar charges. She denies making the threats. Officials in Singapore say 52 of its citizens have been arrested in China for suspected involvement in pyramid schemes and related offences. Singaporean police and foreign ministry officials said they were detained in Guangxi in southern China. They said diplomats had visited the detainees to check on their well-being and had also been in contact with their families. Rights activists in Niger have expressed concern about the disappearance of a prominent journalist. Human Rights Watch and Reporters Without Borders say they fear that Moussa Kaka has been abducted. The executive at the privately owned RTS network was last seen in the capital Niamey on Monday, 2 days after a failed coup attempt against Niger's military rulers. New Zealand is to allow people suffering from post-traumatic stress disorder to be treated with MDMA, the active ingredient in the drug known as ecstasy. It'll be administered by doctors in a controlled clinical setting and patients given psychotherapy while under its influence. Here's our Global Affairs reporter Paul Moss.
4: For advocates of MDMA treatment, the advantages are clear. It's more effective than antidepressants, they say, and less addictive than other pharmaceutical drugs when given to people suffering from trauma. And now MDMA can be prescribed in New Zealand, but this is just part of a wider acceptance that drugs known for recreational use can help people suffering from conditions like alcoholism and depression. The approach still faces widespread political opposition, but New Zealand's Deputy Prime Minister said MDMA therapy treated a condition which ruins lives.
0: BBC News.
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1: Sujreez. You're requested to attend the Saudi High Court on the Essequibo Coast on or before Friday, 4th September. I repeat, you're requested to attend the Saudi High Court on the Essequibo Coast on or before Friday, 4th September. The message sent by the Director of Public Prosecutions, and it's for Clarissa Catherine Garcia and Fabiana Carlina Perez Garcia of Maramara Back Dam, Middle Mazaruni River, Guyana, or Cali Sector Number 2, Carmina Boulevard, Venezuela, or both somewhere else in the country.
2: The next scheduled announcement of death and messages can be heard at 7 hours 35. It is 6 hours 10.

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Our prayer is that your relationship with Christ is strengthened and that you are blessed with the time you spend in the Word of God.

0: A blessed good morning. This is Pastor Zachary Abraham. And this morning I want to preach on the seeker and savior of the lost. Matthew 18:2 says, "For the Son of Man is come to save that which was lost." Luke 19:10 says, "For the Son of Man is come to seek and to save that which was lost." Did you notice what those verses say about the Lord? He is the great seeker, the heavenly seeker. The Lord's days are spent in searching. He sought when he was here. He is seeking still. The same seeking attitude and earnestness he had on earth, he has now in heaven. He seeks in love, not as the officer who seeks out the hidden criminal, but as the mother seeks out her lost child. It is the search of love, divine yet human love. Love that will not wait till the desired object of search shows symptoms of concern or willingness to return. His love pursues the runner, the unwilling, the resisting. Who else loves you to seek you in such a rebellious condition? Many are the places in which he finds us and has found his stray ones. He found one upon a cross, one by a well, one in a boat, one in a sycamore tree. It matters not where you are. It matters not who you are. He came to save. His name is Savior. His errand is salvation. Nothing less than this. It is salvation that man needs. It is salvation that Christ brings. He is mighty to save. He is able to save to the uttermost. He says, "Look unto me and be saved." He came not simply to make men moral and raise them up from savage coarseness, to give wisdom or teach science, to elevate the masses, to make men regular churchgoers or obedient citizens. He came to save, and his gospel is the power of God unto salvation. The Father sent the Son to be the Savior of the world. He came to save the lost. The lost. And who are they? Not simply those whom man describes as lost to shame. Not those who are lost to decency. Not those who are lost to all human motives of rights, but such as are lost to God, lost to their great maker and owner. To be lost is to have the heart empty of God, at war with the Spirit of God, and in alliance with the evil one. To be reduced to such a state of unholiness that all spiritual life or relish or love is gone. This is to be lost. Lost even now. And apart from that, we'll face the woes of that burning and eternal hell that is at hand. But the Son of Man has come to seek and to save. He's bent on this. It is his errand, his mission. No matter how lost you are, he is not willing that you should perish. He has no pleasure in your death. He has no pleasure in you spending eternity in hell. He seeks your life. He desires to save.
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0: morning to you. It is Friday the 4th of September 2026. Welcome to The Breakfast Show, everyone. I'm Deborah Francis. Great to be with you. As always, do stay with me right up until 9 hours. We are waking you up this morning. I hope that you would have had yourself a good night's rest, a peaceful, refreshing night's rest, and you are ready for today. We're heading towards the weekend, and this weekend promises to have a lot of activities for you to be part of. We'll talk about them as we get through the program. But welcome. It's time to rise and shine. Brand new day, brand new grace, brand new mercy, brand new favor, guidance, wisdom, understanding. It's a brand new slate. I hope that you will make the most of it today, and you do so in gratitude. This is The Breakfast Show. Good morning. Let's start with our inspirational dose of wisdom.
1: I am Winsome Henry, and here is your inspirational dose of wisdom. When we honor our ancestors, we keep their wisdom alive. This quote tells us that our ancestors passed down traditions, stories, skills, and knowledge. Respecting and remembering them helps preserve indigenous heritage. I am Winsome Henry, and that was your dose of wisdom.

0: Color the Rhythm, that is the Mingles song Machine out of Guyana some years ago, produced, presented to us, and is still sounding good. I hope that you would have enjoyed that one. We are giving you the energy this morning as we get into the first weekend of September, as reminded by Aftab Khan. Good morning, Aftab. Always with us, always on the money, and we wish you well for today and the rest of the weekend as well. 6:24 it is. 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
1: With a check of the weather, I am Rafaela David. Partly cloudy and sunny skies can be expected over coastal regions throughout the day. Inland areas along regions 1 to 3 and region 6 to 10 can expect fair skies during the morning period, with cloudy skies accompanied by isolated showers and thunder showers are likely to persist from the early afternoon. For the wind, gentle to moderate easterly breeze. Strong winds and lightning strikes during the thunder showers. Maximum temperatures will range between 30 and 33 degrees Celsius along the coast and 32 and 35 degrees Celsius elsewhere. And now for your extended forecast. On Saturday, partly cloudy and sunny skies are likely to be experienced over coastal regions 3 to 5 and southern Guyana, with no significant rainfall expected. Regions 1, 2, 7 and inland areas along regions 3 to 6 can expect fair and sunny skies during the morning, with cloudy skies accompanied by isolated showers and scattered showers and thunder showers from the afternoon. Until next time, be safe and thank you so much for tuning in.
2: Hello there. 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The price of gold, being the second fixed, is US$4,467.15 per ounce. The gross price is $886,728 per ounce. The net price or décompé is $820,234 per ounce, or $41,011 per pennyweight. The selling price is $903,860 per ounce. And now for the foreign exchange rates according to the non-bank cambio, buying and selling respectively. For the US dollar, $207.98 and $210.45. For the Canadian dollar, $149.45 and $151.19. For the euro, $240.63 and $243.71. For the sterling, $280.44 and $283.99. For the Barbados dollar, $84.14. For the TT dollar, $23.02. And for the Eastern Caribbean dollar, $65.04. I am Fuchsia Lunk, and this has been your economic report as of September 3, 2026, as issued by the Bank of Guyana.

0: there, and here is your Burbies Bridge and ferry schedules for today, Friday, September 4. The Burbies Bridge opens at 9:25 and closes at 10:55. And now for your ferry schedules, as issued by the Transport and Harbors Department. From Perica to Suriname, the ferry departs at 7:30, 12:00, 18:00, and 19:30. 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From Bartica to Perica, the ferry departs at 12:00. 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
1: Those were your economic Burbies Bridge and ferry crossings for today, as well as your weather forecast. Your weather forecast can be heard again at approximately 7:15, just after the news. Let's check on the outside. At the moment, we have got a good flow of traffic, very steady flow of traffic coming from Upper East Coast, Demerara. We're starting at the University of Guyana end. And at the moment, the traffic lights are in working order. So we've got a steady flow, bumper-to-bumper traffic heading from Upper East Coast, heading towards the city of Georgetown, and a few vehicles heading further up the east coast of Demerara. At the Jaguar roundabout, we're seeing a steady flow of traffic as well coming from Upper East Bank, Demerara, at the moment. And not a lot of traffic heading further up, but more traffic heading towards the city. We don't have access to the DSL junction, but at the Houston end, it's a very steady flow of traffic as well. Don't want to say bumper to bumper because it's not quite, but steady flow of traffic heading towards the city of Georgetown, with a few heading further up as well. And at the Demerara Harbor Bridge, pretty clear at this moment. So is the situation at Diamond as well. Just a few vehicles up and down the east bank of Demerara. And at Grove, we're seeing a static view. Nonetheless, nothing significant happening on the road. Upper end of the east bank of Demerara. Here we go. Pretty clear at this moment. Just a few vehicles up and down at the moment. So that is what's happening on the roadway. I hope that you will get to your destination safely today and you'll be on time. Today being Friday, the traffic will be a bit more intense because there'll be a bit more movement of persons who are going about their business. And oftentimes people try to get out of town, get their shopping done early and so on. So Friday tends to be a lot busier. So please brace yourself and cater for this as well as you make your way to and from your destination. But time has moved on to 6:30. 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
2: 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So good morning. It is Friday the 4th of September 2026. If today's your birthday, happy birthday to you. If it's your anniversary, happy anniversary as well. If it's just your special day, your lucky day, it is a day when you get the most blessings. It's a day when you feel the you feel your best. Listen, enjoy. We have been given life to live, and so I hope that you will live every single moment. Live it in gratitude, live it with purpose, live it with intentionality. Just step out there and do what you've got to do. Do it well, and celebrate your successes, however small they may be at this moment. So just want to wish you well. It is Education Month, and I hope that you will be part of the activities in observance of this month. I noted that the activities that they've got are very conference style in some instances, geared towards specific audiences. So I'm not sure how many are actually open to the public, but I do know that they have a TVET fair, which I do believe you should also be part of. But they also have the National Conference on Education, Innovation and Development. And this is scheduled for the 29th to the 30th of September. And they have a call for papers. So the Ministry of Education is inviting researchers, educators, education managers, university students, high school students to submit papers for the National Conference on Education, Innovation and Development 2026. It will be held under the theme From Classrooms to Communities, Education Transforms Lives. And the conference will explore how research, data, policy, technology and classroom practice can drive innovation and transform education. And the deadline for submission of papers is September 15. So please, you must submit your abstract. It must include an abstract in full paper. And guidelines and templates are available at papers.education.gov.gy. So that link again is papers.education.gov.gy.

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This is the Secondary Schools Agricultural Science Competition. 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You can also email aceosecondary@moe.gov.gy, and you will be able to get more details about that as well. So please ensure that you participate. In addition to that, oh my goodness, I'm sneezing this early in the morning. All right, so let's move on to another initiative from the Ministry of Education. We're starting with them because it's Education Month. You can join the Ministry of Education on Sunday, September 6th at 6 a.m. as students, educators, families, and communities walk together in celebration of Education Month. The walk begins at Lot 26 Brick Dam. It continues along Camp Street and Carifesta Avenue, and it ends at the Ministry of Education ground. So let's celebrate how education transforms lives from classrooms to communities. So this is happening on Sunday, this Sunday, 6th of September. And you can join this walk from the 26 Brick Dam Education Department right up to Carifesta Avenue. It ends at the Ministry of Education ground. Please go out if you can and be part of this as we celebrate Education Month 2026. All right, moving on from the Ministry of Education, let's get to the Ministry of Amerindian Affairs, because we're also observing, celebrating Amerindian Heritage Month. You know, I've received some mixed reactions to the month observance, but listen, it is Amerindian Heritage Month, and there are activities. And on Monday, September 7, at 18 hours, we will see you can participate in the Amerindian Art Exhibition, and this is a homage to Anna Isles, Moving Circle of Artists. And Anna Isles, as you may recall, was a journalist, and she passed away suddenly at one of her malls in Georgetown. And so this exhibition is paying homage to her, and please ensure that you go out and view some of the exhibits, or view all of the exhibits that will be on display. It will be an afternoon and evening of Indigenous art, expression, and reflection. You can sip and paint at 13 hours. They've got that activity for you on the lawn. And the exhibition, the Amerindian Art Exhibition, starts at 18 hours. So please go out and participate in this activity. September 7 is on Monday. So for those who have some time, at 13 hours, you can go sip and paint. And at 18 hours, the exhibition opens. So please, this is at the National Gallery of Art. Remember as well, you can go down to the Sophia Exhibition Complex and be part of the cultural nights. First of all, that starts at 19 hours every night. It concludes on the 5th of September, which is on Saturday. So you just have two more days essentially to be part of that. In addition to that, they also have exhibition, the cuisine, art, you know, those sorts of elements where you can go pick up paintings and have all of your samples of food and, you know, drinks and so on. So that is also happening from 10 o'clock every single day. So please, again, up to Saturday, mind you. So you can also go out there and be part of that. This is for the Amerindian Village Sophia. So please, but the cultural presentation is being held at the Amerindian Village Sophia. But then there's arts, craft, and cuisine from 10 a.m. daily. So please ensure that you go out there as well and support. They've got vendors from across Guyana with some beautiful, very unique pieces. And you can go out and pick up your pieces
and ensure that

you have those for wear, well, for you to wear, and for you to also give to others as a gift as well. Okay. All right. So much is happening, I tell you. So much is happening. I'm trying to keep up with everything, but those are for your for Amerindian Heritage Month. I might also let you know for this weekend as well. They have also an awareness walk, a fitness walk as well. So let me just get that to you and tell you the timing so that you can be part of that as well. For those who would like to be a part of that. Where is it? All right, so here we go.

0: right. So on September 6th, Amerindian Fitness Walk, 6 hours, Yumaniana to the National Park. When I read the Ministry of Education's Fitness Walk, well, Awareness Walk, I said, I think this date sounds very familiar. So they've got two walks. They've got two walks in one day for Education Month. And then they've got the walk for Amerindian Heritage Month as well. 6 hours, September 6th. Yumaniana to the National Park. They are walking Yumaniana to the National Park, and this is on Sunday. So please, again, you can be part of this walk and you can gather at the Yumaniana. I did mention the art exhibition on Monday, and September 10 will be the reflection on the life of Stephen Campbell from 19 Hours at Santa Rosa Maruca, though. And September 12th will be Amerindian Heritage Village Day. They're going to Bomberee, region number 1. And that will happen. So as we get closer to the respective dates, I will keep you in the loop. But for now, those are the dates that you need to be aware of. In addition to that, I also want to let you know that the Ministry of Public Works, Transport and Harbors Department, they're advising you that the MV Militia vessel is scheduled to depart Georgetown on Sunday, September 6th at 3 p.m. They're going from Port Georgetown for Kumaka, Northwest District, 3 p.m. Sunday, September 6th, 2026. Okay. Priority, it is advised, will be given to the transportation of food, educational, and health supplies. Priority will also be given to parents who are traveling with children returning to attend school. Now, the departure from Kumaka for Georgetown will be on Friday, or is scheduled for Friday, September 11, 2026 at 3 p.m. So again, they are scheduled to leave on Sunday, September 6th at 3 p.m. from Port Georgetown for Kumaka, Northwest District, and the vessel will depart, or is scheduled to depart Kumaka for Georgetown on Friday, September 11, 2026 at 3 p.m. Passengers and shippers are kindly asked to take note and make the necessary arrangements. Management will also like to thank shippers and passengers for their cooperation and understanding. So please know that as well. I did also let you know yesterday that Gold Scholarship is launching a new program, a sports program, and they're asking you to be present today because they will open applications from today to the 18th of September. If it is that you'd like to advance your career in sports, sports management, sports education, this is your opportunity. So they are looking for persons who are interested in sports, from athletics coaching to sports psychology, nutrition, dietitians as well, sports journalists. All of you are invited. They will be offering various courses. Let me tell you some of the courses they've got. Certificate in Adapted PE Instructor for Students with Disabilities. 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That's a Master of Arts in Sports Marketing and Management. Master of Arts in Athletics Coaching, Master of Arts in Coaching and Sports Psychology, Master of Arts in Physical and Sports Rehabilitation, and Master of Arts in Sports Journalism. All of these courses are available free of cost via the Government of Guyana, and today they're opening their application. And in fact, you can head down to the Arthur Chung Conference Center at 9:30 a.m., and that is when they will have the formal launch, if you like. And you have to register. If it is that you like to attend virtually, there is a link, and you can check the Ministry of Culture, Youth and Sport for the details as well. Okay, so I hope that serves you well. I have got to go because time is against me. Also want to remind you guys that the Ministry of Housing, they are moving very quickly across to their new location at Houston. So just be advised, because I know usually there's a lot of persons at the ministry's office on Breakdown, but they are moving to their new location at Houston. So please ensure that you know where it's located and when you need to go, so that you can not be inconvenienced. Okay. All right. So that's that. We are running out of time. We've got to move on and go to get something to eat, because it is about time we eat something, right? It's that time of the morning. By the way, I hope that you've had breakfast already and you are heading to the shower and you are heading out of your home, especially if you are out of town, because, and heading into town, that is, because the traffic will be intense this morning. And I really would like for you to be on time. So I hope that you will have something nice today. And fill your belly so that you can be energized to face the day. Let's get your Guyanese breakfast dish of the day. We're making some pot bake. When last have you had pot bake? Enjoy.
1: It's time for breakfast.
2: Today we're going to be making some delicious Guyanese pot bake. I haven't had this in ages, so let's see how it turns out.
3: All right, guys, let's take a quick look at our ingredients. Here I have some all-purpose flour. I'll be using yeast, salt, baking powder, some sugar, melted butter, and some water. Basically, you want to add all the dry ingredients to the flour. I will also add my sugar here. Sugar is considered a wet ingredient, but I'm just adding it to the flour. Mix that well, and then we will add the butter and the water a little at a time until we form a super soft dough. Once the dough is formed, I will lay it onto my countertop and knead it just for a couple seconds, just to make sure that everything is very well incorporated. Once I'm done, I will place it back into my mixing bowl, cover and allow it to sit for about 30 or 40 minutes or so. Remember, we are not making bread, so it does not have to double in size. Once 40 minutes was up, I just went ahead and formed it into the shape I would like to place it into the pot that I'll be cooking it in. So I will leave it in a round shape, and you want to flatten it out. Do not make it super thick, because it will take longer to cook. So you will flatten it out to about an inch thick or so, and then we will place it into the pot that you want to cook it in. Now you want to use a heavy, thick bottom pot. I'm using a cast iron braising pot here, and I will place this onto my stove, and you want to turn the heat down to the lowest and let that go for about 15 to 20 minutes or so. After about 15 minutes, I then went ahead and flipped it over to the other side and allow it to cook for another 15 minutes. And yeah, that's it. It's super simple and easy. We will cover it and allow it to cook for 15 minutes. After a total of about 30 minutes, the pot bake is finally done. It looks absolutely divine. We will remove it from the heat and let it cool a little before slicing it up. Let me just say this, I did not grease the pot before I add the bake to it. If you grease the pot, the bake will brown up super quick, and you do not want that. You want it to brown slowly so it can have that nice golden brown color on the outside and it would not look burnt.
4: And breakfast is served.
0: You can join us again next week for another Guyanese breakfast dish of the day. Credit to Candy the Glam Cook for our Guyanese breakfast dish of the day as well.
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1: With your sportscaster, Colly Moore. President Irfan Ali hosted a special cabinet engagement at the Bayrock National Stadium in Linden on Wednesday evening, using football to bring together residents, government officials, and players from communities across the town. Here's more.
2: The engagement featured two highly anticipated East versus West football matches, with a Masters game preceding the senior encounter. In the opening match, the Westside Masters produced a dominant performance, securing a 3-0 victory over the Eastside Masters. The West team controlled the contest and kept their opponents scoreless throughout the game. The second match provided a much closer contest as the Eastside seniors edged the Westside seniors 2-1 in an entertaining encounter. The two matches created an atmosphere of friendly rivalry while providing an opportunity for President Ali and members of cabinet to engage Lindeners through sport. The first and second place Masters teams each received $200,000, while the winning senior team received $400,000 and the second place team $100,000. The event forms part of government's continued engagements with communities, combining outreach with recreational and sporting activities. For NCN Sport, Reese Yannett.
1: Youth football returns as the 2026 Quartz Optical Pee Wee Football Tournament is set to kick off on September 19 at the Ministry of Education ground. The tournament, which is overseen by the Petra organization, will feature more than 30 teams competing for the championship. Co-director of the Petra organization, Troy Mendonza, in his remarks, thanked Quartz for its continued support towards the development of young athletes, both on and off the field. He also highlighted the tournament's impact since its inception, pointing to the recent success of Ghana's under-14 team, which captured the CFU Tier 2 championship and included several young players who previously participated in the Pee Wee tournament.
3: This representation is a clear evidence of the tournament's contribution to Guyana's football development pathways. It shows what can be achieved when young players and coaches are given consistent opportunities to learn, compete, and progress. Beyond football, the tournament promotes discipline, teamwork, respect, and resilience, qualities that will benefit these young players throughout their lives.
1: Managing Director of the Unicommer Guyana Incorporated, Jillian Matthews, highlighted the company's commitment to supporting growth and development of student athletes.
4: For us at Unicommer, this is not just a tournament. It represents much more than football. It represents an investment in our children, in our communities, and the development of young people across Guyana.
1: Head of Allied Arts in the Ministry of Education, Nicholas Fraser, recognize the importance of tournaments such as this in providing support for young players, not only in their development in the sport, but also in their mental growth. Meanwhile, Assistant Director of Sport Franklin Wilson acknowledged the continued success of the tournament through the efforts of the Petra organization and courts.
5: In terms of continued and consistent football, from the young level of under 11 right up to the senior level, we can see under 19, under 20. Their commitment over the years have really contributed to Guyana's development.
1: The 13th Quartz Optical Pee Wee Football Tournament runs from September 19 to October 24. Emerging Guyanese all-rounder Jonathan Van Lang says he's embracing the experience of being part of the Ghana Amazon Warriors squad in this year's CPL. The 19-year-old says he's ready to make an impact if given his CPL debut.
6: Once given the opportunity, just let them put my best foot forward and doing the team in practice.
1: With the Warriors unbeaten after four matches, Van Lang says confidence is high, but believes the team's best cricket is still to come.
6: Yeah, again, the team is in a good space right now. The reason why we've been unbeaten is because I think we're playing some excellent cricket right now, but I think our best is still to come. So, yeah, very confident right now.
1: The Ghana Amazon Warriors begin their home leg at Providence on Friday, looking to maintain their unbeaten run and strengthen their push for the playoffs. Jamaica Football Federation President Michael Ricketts believes FIFA President Gianni Infantino still commands strong support across the Caribbean, despite regional concerns over FIFA's now-abandoned Forward Enterprise proposal. The plan, which contemplated outside investment in a FIFA commercial entity, faced criticism over consultation and transparency. Ricketts said Infantino received a warm welcome during his August visit to the CFU on the 14 Challenge Series in the Dominican Republic.
7: It's a good sign. We're just hoping that both the CONCACAF president and the FIFA president could put whatever seemingly issues there are aside. And let's move on, because these are two good gentlemen who have served the sport well. Victor Montigliani has done very well as CONCACAF president. And I think so too has Infantino as the FIFA president. But I would want to suggest that the relationship may be a little bit strained now, simply because of the disagreements with how this FIFA Enterprise program was proposed. But the Caribbean seem to be very forgiving, and obviously are giving their support to Infantino. Based on when we canvass the numbers, we are of the opinion that most of the Caribbean countries are supporting Infantino.
1: CONCACAF President Victor Montagliani has meanwhile been identified internationally as a possible challenger to Infantino in next March FIFA presidential election in Morocco. However, Ricketts said there's been no official indication that Montagliani intends to run.
7: He has not actually said so, but I hope not, because, you know, elections come with major consequences. So I hope not. And so far they have had a very good relationship. I'm hoping that will continue. Obviously, there's a repair job to be done, because Montagliani was very unhappy. And the reasons are obvious. So we are just hoping, like I've said, that they can repair that relationship and we go forward in the interest of continuing the good work that both gentlemen have done so far.
1: And that's Sport of the Moment.

0: Sunburst Orange Juice for a burst of refreshment. Sunburst Orange Juice time.
1: 7 hours.
2: The news. Featuring the personalities, issues, and events that make the news in Guyana, the Caribbean, and around the world. The news is compiled and edited in the newsroom of the National Communications Network.
1: The news, I'm Deborah Francis. Good morning. First, the lead stories. Two vehicles intercepted near President Leonora residence. Minister Parag orders Mackenzie High remedial works completed within 2 weeks. ERC issues 48 warnings for ethnic hate speech. In the region, Brazil warns of reciprocal measures against EU if talks to lift meat ban stall. And in the U.S., ICE agent charged with lying about shooting Venezuelan man during crackdown. Those were your lead stories, the details of these and others in a moment.
3: When last have you read a story or a book?
4: A book is a gift that you can open again and again, and we have to make it our duty to make sure that reading stays a fundamental part of our lives. To commemorate Education Month, NCN is encouraging you to send us a one-minute clip reading a story or a passage. This is open to all age groups and to anyone across the length and breadth of Guyana, from Mabaruma to the Pacaraimas, and in any dialect. So grab your favorite book and a phone and send your videos to 743-0613. We're already excited to receive your videos.
1: Thanks for joining us. I'm Deborah Francis. Now for the details of the news. Police are investigating after two heavily tinted vehicles were observed acting suspiciously near the president's private residence at Leonora, West Coast, Demerara on Thursday evening. The vehicles were spotted around 6:20 p.m., raising security concerns, but sped away after occupants noticed the vigilance of presidential guards on duty. A distress call was issued and police patrols alerted, resulted in both vehicles being intercepted as investigations continue. The Ethnic Relations Commission says it issued 48 cautionary warnings to social media users for ethnic hate speech between July 29 and August 24. The warnings included racial slurs, prejudiced and derogatory remarks, hateful and divisive statements, as well as xenophobic content. The commission says 270 warnings have been issued since January, compared with 194 during the same period last year. Meanwhile, the ERC conducted harmony tours in Demerara, Essequibo, and Berbice, exposing young people to Guyana's diverse cultural heritage and cultural, religious, and historical heritage. The commission also continued public outreach and diversity, equity, and inclusion training, including a session for 31 Guyana Energy Agency staff members. The ERC says its investigative unit currently has 87 matters on its caseload, while encouraging persons who experience or witness ethnic discrimination or hate speech to report it. Minister of Home Affairs Onage Walran says law enforcement must be strengthened while emphasizing Guyana's commitment to regional and international collaboration. She made the remarks during this week's cabinet outreach in Amelia's Ward, where she highlighted the important role of community policing groups in intelligence gathering, crime fighting, and strengthening relations between communities and the police.
5: So we are investing a lot in the community policing group in terms of their training for them to be able to be the gap between the Guyana police force, the men and women in uniform, we always honor for that work that they do. But the community policing group is a gap between the community and the Guyana police force.
1: We apologize for the quality of that insert. Minister Waldron also recalled Region 10's development in tourism during her tenure as a tourism minister, including the launch of what she described as Guyana's largest tourism product. Meanwhile, Director General within the Ministry of Public Utilities, Alfonso de Armas, said water and electricity remain among the most challenging sectors to manage due to the volume of complaints. He said government is focused on transforming the sector and pointed to ongoing improvements in Amelia's ward.
6: Dengue is a flu-like illness that is transmitted by the
7: air. We're installing two brand new filters, which means that the water, the quality of the water there will be vastly upgraded.
1: Again, we apologize for the quality of that insert. De Armas assured residents that their concerns will be heard and considered as government continues to formulate policies to address their needs. Minister of Education Sonia Parag has given contractors 2 weeks to complete outstanding remedial works at the Mackenzie High School in Linden, including repainting and other critical upgrades. Minister Parag issued the directive during a site visit to the school on Thursday, where she conducted a comprehensive walkthrough of the compound, classrooms, and other key areas to assess the ongoing works. The remedial program includes fresh painting, upgrades to the electrical system, and plumbing repairs to improve and modernize the school's facilities and learning environment. The education minister stressed that the outstanding works must be completed within the stipulated time frame to ensure students are properly accommodated in a safe, functional, and comfortable environment. She also asked school officials, including the head teacher and members of the Parent Teachers Association, to keep her personally updated on the progress of the project. Guyana's candidate for United Nations Secretary General Carlin Rodrigues Burkitt has taken her campaign to representatives of the Association of Southeast Asia Nations, ASEAN, in New York. Rodrigues Burkitt outlined her vision for the United Nations and exchanged views with ASEAN representatives on key priorities, including the ongoing UN ATE reform process. She thanked ASEAN Chair and Philippines Permanent Representative to the UN, Ambassador Enrique Austria Manalo, for facilitating the engagement. Rodrigues Burkitt said she will continue engaging UN member states and other stakeholders as her campaign for the UN's top post progresses. 7 hours 7 news from the region. Brazil says it could take reciprocal measures against the European Union if negotiations over the bloc's ban on Brazilian animal products fail to produce a satisfactory outcome. The ban took effect Thursday as the EU seeks assurances that prohibited antimicrobial substances are not being used in Brazil's production process. Brazil's agriculture and foreign affairs ministries have expressed concerns over the measures and are seeking to resolve the issue through negotiations. Finally, in the news, at this time, a U.S. Immigration and Customs Enforcement ICE agent has been charged with lying about the non-fatal shooting of a Venezuelan migrant in the state of Minnesota. Christian Castro, who is not yet in custody, faces a 6-count federal indictment relating to shooting on January 14, according to CBS News. The Department of Homeland Security initially said he fired in self-defense after being attacked by 3 Venezuelan illegal migrants with a shovel and broom handle. Minnesota investigators allege Castro fired through a closed door and shot the man in the leg. It is rare for the current Justice Department to accuse a federal agent of breaking the law on the job. In Minnesota, Castro faces separate charges of assault and false reporting of a crime related to the shooting. That has brought us to the end of the news to the moment.
6: Dengue is a flu-like illness that is transmitted by the Aedes mosquito infected with the dengue virus. The dengue virus has 4 serotypes, so you can be infected with dengue up to 4 times. To curb the spread of dengue, eliminate all mosquito breeding sites in and around your homes, as well as in your community. No mosquito, no dengue.
1: Before we go, here's a recap of the lead stories. 2 vehicles intercepted near President Leonora residence. Minister Parag orders Mackenzie High remedial works completed within 2 weeks. ERC issues 48 warnings for ethnic hate speech. In the region, Brazil warns of reciprocal measures against EU if talks to lift meat bans stall. And in the U.S., ICE agent charged with lying about shooting Venezuelan man during crackdown. Thanks for joining us. The news came to you compliments of the National Communications Network. With credit to One Communications, I'm Deborah Francis.
2: This has been The News, featuring the personalities, issues, and events that made the news in Guyana, the Caribbean, and around the world. The news was compiled and edited in the newsroom of the National Communications Network.
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0: 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So let's get to our weather forecast for today's issued by the National Weather Watch Center.
1: With the check of the weather, I am Rafaela David. Partly cloudy and sunny skies can be expected over coastal regions throughout the day. Inland areas along regions 1 to 3 and region 6 to 10 can expect fair skies during the morning period, with cloudy skies accompanied by isolated showers and thundershowers are likely to persist from the early afternoon. For the wind, gentle to moderate easterly breeze. Strong winds and lightning strikes during the thundershowers. Maximum temperatures will range between 30 and 33 degrees Celsius along the coast and 32 and 35 degrees Celsius elsewhere. And now for your extended forecast. On Saturday, partly cloudy and sunny skies are likely to be experienced over coastal regions 3 to 5 and southern Guyana with no significant rainfall expected. Regions 1, 2, 7 and inland areas along regions 3 to 6 can expect fair and sunny skies during the morning, with cloudy skies accompanied by isolated showers and scattered showers and thunder showers from the afternoon. Until next time, be safe and thank you so much for tuning in.
0: Thank you so much for the weather forecast for today's issued by the National Weather Watch Center. You can join us again at approximately 12:25 for another weather forecast. It is 7:13. Let's check on the outside, tell you what's happening on the roadway. We will start with the east coast of Demerara, bumper-to-bumper traffic heading towards the city of Georgetown. This is at the University of Guyana Access Road. And as you can imagine, it's Friday. We're heading closer to the school time, to work time. Traffic has intensified bumper to bumper. I'm not seeing the traffic officer in sight as yet. Usually they're here, but not in view at the moment. Oh, yeah. That's not the traffic officer. Usually they're in view, but maybe they're there, maybe not. However, there's bumper-to-bumper traffic heading towards the city of Georgetown. At the Jaguar roundabout, bright sunshine, very, very steady flow of traffic coming from upper east bank of Demerara at this moment. Again, it's Friday, so brace yourself. We've got a build-up as well, a mild, minor build-up. For those who are heading around the roundabout, remember to give way to those on your right so that there can be a good flow of persons around the roundabout. I'm happy that this roundabout has been extended and it makes room for persons who are desirous of heading further up the east bank of Demerara. But please, guys, please give way to those on your right. There's a very steady flow of traffic, bumper to bumper, coming from upper east bank Demerara. And as a result of that, they're not allowing those who are on the inner lane to be on their way, but you have to, because there will be a build-up. It becomes a bit of a challenge for other road users as well. So please be guided and do the right thing. Be considerate as you use the roadways this morning. Now, as we get to the east bank of Demerara, this is at the Grove End, bumper-to-bumper traffic, relatively slow-moving as well, as persons make their way towards the city of Georgetown End. At the Diamond End, it's not as intense as Grove. A lot more room and just a few vehicles in view at this moment. However, as you get to the Harbor Bridge, it's bumper-to-bumper traffic. Three lanes are being used heading in the direction of the city of Georgetown. The two lanes, the two traditional lanes, they're way more populated because you've got bumper-to-bumper, slow-moving traffic. The third lane has a bit more room, but interestingly enough, persons are not using it. Just a few vehicles, and they've got a lot of room heading towards the city of Georgetown. As we get to the Houston End, police officer is on site, and we're seeing three lanes being used heading in the direction of the city of Georgetown, and we've got a good line heading up as well, the east bank of Demerara. So all in all, lots of traffic all around. Brace yourself. Leave early, a lot earlier than your usual time, so that you can gauge yourself to determine how long it will take for you to get to your destination, considering we've got an increased, in terms of numbers, of vehicles on the roadway, and ensure that you are able to navigate and get to your destination. That's what's happening on the roadway. 7:16 it is. Let's get your economic report, Burbies Bridge, Ferry Crossing, and then we shall get to our national song, our patriotic song. Our national song for today, by the way, is To Serve My Country, a song written by George W. Noel. Then we've got I Want to Build. I've got the song and the instrumental, And that will be followed by Landmarks and Monuments. I'll be back. 7:16 it is. Happy Friday.
2: 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For the euro, $240.63 and $243.71. For the sterling, $280.44 and $283.99. For the Barbados dollar, $84.14. For the TT dollar, $23.02. And for the Eastern Caribbean dollar, $65.04. I am Fuchsia Lunk, and this has been your economic report as of September 3, 2026, as issued by the Bank of Guyana.

there, and here is your Burbies Bridge and Ferry schedules for today, Friday, September 4. The Burbies Bridge opens at 9:25 and closes at 10:55. And now for your ferry schedules, as issued by the Transport and Harbors Department. From Perica to Suriname, the ferry departs at 7:30, 12:00, 18:00, and 19:30. From Suriname to Perica, the ferry departs at 10:00, 15:00, and 22:00. From Perica to Waganam, the ferry leaves at 16:00. From Alegwan to Perica, the ferry departs at 10:00 and 16:30, and Perica to Alegwan at 15:30. From Bartica to Perica, the ferry departs at 12:00. That's all for your Burbies Bridge and ferry schedules for today, Friday, September 4.

0: Welcome to Landmarks and Monuments, the program that looks at the iconic structures and spaces defining Guyana's identity. I am your host, Onika Langhorne Eno. Located in Region 8, Potaro Siperuni, near the Brazilian border, Kaibarupai is home to the Patamona people. The area features dense woodland, rivers, and mountains, and has a population of a few hundred residents. Natural resources are used for farming, hunting, and fishing. Cassava processing and small-scale livestock rearing are part of the local economy. The Mau River and lakes such as Musu and Lamparina are natural features of the community. Access to clean water has been introduced, along with assistance for farming and other sources of income. These developments have brought new services and made it easier for residents to manage their household needs. Kaibarupai is a place where the Patamona people continue to live, work, and celebrate the culture that makes their home unique. That brings us to the end of today's edition of Landmarks and Monuments, with information drawn from the Department of Public Information, the Ministry of Amerindian Affairs, and other sources. Join us next time as we explore the timeless treasures of our beautiful Guyana.
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0: When last have you read a story or a book? A book is a gift that you can open again and again. And we have to make it our duty to make sure that reading stays a fundamental part of our lives. To commemorate Education Month, NCN is encouraging you to send us a one-minute clip reading a story or a passage. This is open to all age groups and to anyone across the length and breadth of Guyana, from Mabaruma to the Pacaraimas, and in any dialect. So grab your favorite book and a phone and send your videos to 7430613. 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
1: 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Good morning. Happy Friday to you. It is 732, the 4th of September. Hi there, Jules Gibson. Hope you had a great birthday yesterday. Was it yesterday? The day before yesterday? It's your birth month. So I hope that you're celebrating all through the month. Hope that you're back at work. I know he took the time off on his birthday. So I hope that you will have yourself a great day. It's a busy month. And I know it will be a busy month for you as well, because he works at the Department of Public Information. And they are always on the go. So I hope that you guys will have yourself a great day. Remember to stay hydrated, guys, because we're expecting another hot day in the capital city and around the country. And in fact, UN has warned that this El Nino will have consequences, will have real life consequences around the world, because it is expected to be supersized. And that means that, you know, economies will be affected, environment will be affected. There will be implications on various aspects of life. And so I hope that you will brace yourself as well. Just to let you know, the Guyana Water Incorporated is advising that the Enmore East Coast Demerara Commercial Office will be open tomorrow, Saturday, September 5, 2026. And they will be open from 9 a.m. to 2 p.m. So for those on the East Coast, you can certainly access the services of the Guyana Water Incorporated at the Enmore office tomorrow. GWI, I was checking to see whether GPL and GWI, they would have had notices for us. GPL has no notice for us, which is great. It means that we will not have any power outage. Yay. So let's go to the Guyana Water Incorporated. And they're advising that customers on the east coast of Demerara, Levy Souvenir, Success, Chateau Margaux, LBI, BV, north of the railway embankment, and Triumph, north of the public road, you are experiencing an interruption to your service, and this is due to a GPL phase loss at Success Well Station. The technical team has engaged GPL, and they are working to resolve this issue ASAP. For those in region number 5, number 12, village number 11, 10, 9, and number 8 village, you had a water interruption. But GWI is advising that your level of service has been restored to normal after the interruption. But if you are still not receiving water, please call them on 227-8701, 227-8701, and 227-8703. And, you know, there are persons who would call me and tell me about interruptions at various parts of Guyana, whether it be an accident or as a result of some sort. And there is this number you can call. There are two numbers, in fact, you can call: 227-8701, 227-8703. A gentleman had called me from region number 3, I think it's Wales, and this was since last week. And he is relying on me to call GWI to inform them where this issue is. So I had advised him it may be better if he calls them, because he knows the exact location. I had announced I had made a call to GWI to just tell them to check in. But guys, remember, you know your community as well. You know the exact location of where whatever water is wasting, whatever is happening. So it may be advisable that you call them, because the time you're calling me, remember, I can only use the airwaves to announce that this is happening. But you can call the call center and also tell them that this is a situation that's happening, and they need give them the exact location where they can go, right? But to depend solely on me to tell GWI to come to your area to fix an issue that you have, whew, I'm not sure because I'm really relying on them to listen to the program, first of all, or someone to who know them to call them to tell them this is happening. But it may be better in event, say you have a major burst of water somewhere, to call the call center. And I know sometimes, yes, I admit that the call center can be a bit of a challenge when you were trying to get through, but I've never really called GWI's call center. I know GPL's call center for sure. When you call them, they answer. And they also have this line system, this automated system, which sometimes can be very tedious because you have to wait. But what I find is when you call, when you use the WhatsApp

0: call them 227-8701, 227-8703, and have them address your issues. Oh my goodness, 7:37 it is. We have got to move to our message. We've got a message. We don't have any announcement of death at this time, but we've got a message. Nonetheless, I also would like to let you know before we get to the message that region number four. Oh, I just read that one for you at BV. So they have an interruption. Diamond, region number four, East Bank, Diamond, Little Diamond, Prospect, and Great Diamond. You've got an interruption to your water supply as well. And you're receiving low pressure due to a damaged cable. GWI's technical team has been mobilized and is working to resolve this ASAP. Region number 10, Wisrock, Block 22, Phase 1B, Phase 2B, One Mile Extension, Blueberry Hill, Green Valley, Chumley Hill, Wisma Hill Housing Scheme, 1 mile, half mile, Canvas City. You all have an interruption. They're conducting emergency repairs to a damaged 12-inch transmission main, and the team is on site and working to complete the activity within the shortest possible time. So just bear with them, okay? All right, that's all the time we've got, guys. Oh, there's also an interruption in Annandale, Lusignan, and Good Hope, north of the railway embankment. Well, this time has passed. This was September 3, so I'll skip that. And again, if it is that you've got any interruptions, please call the GWI's hotline and have them address your concerns. We've got to move to the message because time has moved on to 7:39. And after this, we'll get into some music, which will take us to 7:50. We'll bring you your Today in Cricket History, followed by your Humor Has It segment. This is The Breakfast Show. Good morning.
1: There are no deaths at this time. However, there is one message. Colin Clarisma, Catherine Garcia, and Fabiana Carlina Perez Garcia of Maramara Bagdan, Middle Mazaruni River, Guyana, and Cali Sector Number 2, Carmina Boulevard, Venezuela, or both somewhere else in the country. Your message reads, you're requested to attend the Saudi High Court on the Essequibo Coast on or before Friday, 4th September. I repeat, you're requested to attend the Saudi High Court on the Essequibo Coast on or before Friday, 4th September. The message sent by the Director of Public Prosecutions and is for Clarisma Catherine Garcia and Fabiana Carlina Perez Garcia of Maramara Bagdam, Middle Mazaruni River, Guyana, or Cali Sector Number 2, Carmina Boulevard, Venezuela, or both somewhere else in the country.
0: The next scheduled announcement of death and messages can be heard at 12 hours 30. 7 hours 40, guys. It's about time we bring you some music as we get you ready for the weekend. The Warriors will be playing tonight, and I hope that you guys will go out. I hope you've got the tickets. You've got your tickets? Listen, if you don't, and you're depending on heading to the stadium to stand outside to get a ticket outside, God bless you and your pocket. But the Warriors will be playing tonight, and they will be going against the Jamaica Kingsmen. It will be a fascinating match. However, we've got some music to get you warmed up for the weekend. 7 hours 40 it is. 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

0: Thank God for the weekend. That was the weekend there, Mikhail Tijar. And Mikhail Tijar, that is the title of the song, Weekend. And that's his name, Mikhail Tijar from Trinidad. All right, time has moved on now to 7 hours 50. It's now time for Today in Cricket History.
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0: KFC, it's finger licking good.
1: September 4th, 1979. Needing a record 438 to win the Oval Test, India came frustratingly close. Sunil Gavaskar batted superbly for 221, then the highest by an Indian against England, and added 153 with Dilip Vengsarkar at more than a run a minute. But Gavaskar fell when India needed 49 off 7.4 overs. Ian Botham, who dismissed Gavaskar, took two more and ran out a third, so that India needed 15 off the last over. They finished on 429 for 8, just 9 runs short. The draw gave England the series 1-0. September 4th, 2000, when Courtney Walsh walked out to the wicket at the Oval to play his last test innings in England, Nazir Hussain's team formed a guard of honour for him. Not long afterwards, they took part in a rather less formal celebration. Walsh's last test duck, LBW to Dominic Cork, gave England the match by 158 runs. It was their first series victory against West Indies since 1969. September 4th, 1939, one of the great wicketkeeper batsmen was born. Dennis Lindsay was a vital member of South Africa's strong test teams in the second half of the 1960s. He had a tremendous time against Australia in 1966-67, taking 24 catches and hitting 606 runs, the most by a wicketkeeper in any test series. He started as he went on, scoring 69 and 182 to win the opening test in Johannesburg, following that with 137 and 131 in the third and fourth tests. Recall against the same opponents in 1969-70, he scored 43 and 60 in a 323-run win in Port Elizabeth, South Africa's last match before their worldwide ban. September 4th, 1962, birth of another class act behind the stumps. Talented and talkative Kiran Murray made 130 dismissals in his 49 tests for India against West Indies in Madras in 1987-88. He made 5 stumpings in an innings and 6 in the match, test records that still stand. His highest test score was 73 against New Zealand in Napier in 1989-90. He served as the BCCI's chairman of selectors from 2003 to 2006 and joined the ICL as an executive director in 2007. September 4, 1976, Lancashire made their 6th appearance in 7 Gillett Cup finals, losing for only the second time. They won in 1970, 1971, 1972 and 1975. Clive Lloyd, who appeared in all 4 of the winning sides, was captaining the touring West Indians this time, and an injury to Barry Wood depleted Lancashire's batting and bowling. Despite 26 runs in an over by David Hughes, they made only 195 and lost to Northants by 4 wickets. And finally for today, September 4th, 1955. One of South Africa's fastest bowlers was born. The worldwide ban cost Big Gart Leroux a test career, but he emerged as a surprise star of World Series cricket matches in the late 1970s, matching Lily Roberts Holding for bouncer for bouncer. And so that's it for today then. See you tomorrow.
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3: You know, and somewhere along the line in the family, in the marriage, you decide to have children. Let me see all the parents in here. Tough job, not true? Tough job. Well, I am a teacher, so I could tell you the half of it. Bringing up children at home is one thing. Keeping them and nurturing them in school is another. I had a pupil named Carl. Carl was a naughty little boy. Now, in St. Vincent and the Grenadines, we teach children the times tables. 2 ones are 2. 2 into 2, 1. Not true? And what we have developed over the years is a rhythm. So we say, 2 ones are 2, 2 into 2, 1. 2 twos are 4, 2 into 4, 2. And so on. This day now, we had been doing the tables, 3 time tables, for quite some time. And I decided it's time to test the children. So I calling them up, and they're going real good. I felt so good. Who tell me for Carl? Carl come up to the front and he ring in his hand. I say to myself, Lord of mercy. Ring in his hand. I say, Carl, let us hear the three timetables. Hey, Carl start to stammer. Miss. I say, what? He say, miss. I forget the words, but I know the tune. Now, why you gonna do with a child like that? I know, trying to move back to see Carl's performance before, so I could know into the future where I'm going with the child. I gone to Carl kindergarten teacher. I asked Carl's teacher, how was Carl performing? She said, well, miss, Carl stood out from the time he came to school. She said, when we started school, the children couldn't count, only Carl. So she said she wanted to wonder, how come of all the children, only Carl could count? So she wanted to test Carl. She said, Carl, what comes after three? Carl said, miss, four. Carl, what come after six? Miss, seven. Carl, what come after eight? Miss, nine. She said, wow, Carl, that was good. Give Carl a round of applause. Who tells she to run back now? I thought in she head. She said, Carl, we come after 10. Hey, Carl, miss a jack.

0: was from in an area called Mespo. 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Vinci, let me hear you. Yeah, you know Mespo. Mespo in St. Vincent is a valley. And there are three rivers that meet running down in the valley. Now, it is in about a good distance in the interior of the country. Carl live Mespo, but Carl come in school in town. Now, Carl never do homework. This morning, I called Carl. I said, Carl, every morning is the same thing. But I say, I'm getting at him now. He had to bring my homework. I say, Carl, where is your homework? Carl say, Miss, this morning when I come in school, I see Jackie in front of me. Hear me? Yes, Carl. Where is the homework? He say, Miss, and I run and I meet Jackie. I say, true? Yes, that is wonderful. Carl, where is my homework? Hear me, Miss, and you know me foot slip. I see Jackie foot slip, and she fall down in the river, and I jump down to save she. I say, wow. So hear me turn to the class. Give Carl a round of applause. He is a hero today. When all that was said and done, I say, Carl, where my homework? Carl say, Miss, I've been saved Jackie and nobody homework drunk.
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Good morning. It is 8 hours, Friday, 4th of September. It is 2026. How are you today? Happy Friday. Hope that you will have yourself an awesome day today. All those who would have checked in at the office for 8 o'clock, good for you. Happy that you were there. Hope that you will have yourself a great day today. Enjoy whatever it is that you are doing. Be safe and be productive as well. This weekend, a lot of activities happening, including cricket tonight at the Guyana National Stadium. For those who are living on the east bank of Demerara, you know things will pick up pretty early. So if it is that you're desirous of heading home, please head home early so that you will not be caught in the traffic. It's going to be intense because, as you know, we are cricket crazy, CPL cricket crazy in Guyana. So persons will be up there pretty early. I believe the gates will open at 17 hours. So please ensure that you get home safely today. Those, if it is that you can carpool, please carpool. I know people tend to want to go with their vehicles and they tend to have that urge to just be independent, right? You can leave whenever you want to leave and so on. But there's limited parking space at the stadium. And if it is that you can carpool, please do so. It will certainly assist our environment. It will certainly assist the police officers who are there sometimes really with the work cut out, because persons are parking in all sorts of manner, in all sorts of positions. And sometimes it really becomes an inconvenience. So please ensure that you carpool with your friends, find out where they are, when they're leaving, when they're heading up there, so that you can go along with them and get your tickets and just go enjoy the match. Don't walk with your weapons. Keep your weapons at home. Go with a good spirit. No fighting, no fussing, no... I don't know how people can do this doggy dog. You know, every day it's just roof, roof, roof. You know, we need to stop living that way. Just go out and be patient and just go and enjoy yourself, right? Go out, wear your Amazon Warriors attire and go support the Guyana Amazon Warriors. They play the Jamaica Kingsmen. Our boys in the Jamaica Kingsmen, but we still love him. We still have love for him. It's franchise cricket, so it is what it is. And we wish them well, though, as you go out and support the Guyana Amazon Warriors today, tonight. In addition to that, there is Amerindian Heritage Cultural Night continuing tonight, and you can go out and see the performers from across the regions as well and pick up your pieces. Remember, you can get your arts, your crafts, and so on, your cuisines from 10 hours today at the exhibition site Sophia. So go out there and indulge. If it is that you're driving and you like to sample the beverages, please. They've got alcoholic content, so we advise that you have someone who can get you safely to your destination, okay? Don't want to be driving with alcoholic content in your system because it creeps up on you, I was told. Never had it, but it creeps up on you. I've had the fly, but not the paiwari. So I heard it doesn't hit you right away. It creeps up. So please ensure that you brace yourself. But have a good time. The cultural nights, always a good space to network, to connect, to reconnect with people you haven't seen in a while. And you get a chance to see them during the cultural nights. And you also get a chance to meet folks from across the regions who are retailing their items at the arts cuisine platform area of Amerindian Heritage Month activities. Okay, so that's that. And this weekend, we've got two walks. We've got Amerindian Heritage Month walk on a Sunday, starting at 6 hours from the Umanayana, going to the National Park. And there's Education Awareness Walk as well, starting from 26 Brick Dam. And they're going to the Education Ground on Carifesta Avenue. So you choose which one you like to be part of and go out there and support. So that's happening. And of course, there are other activities happening that we are unable to mention at this point because that will be considered advertising. 8 hours, 4 days, whatever it is you do this weekend, though, just go out and have fun, be safe, and ensure that you treasure the moments. If today is your birthday, happy birthday to you. Happy anniversary to you as well. If today is your anniversary, listen, in this hour, we have got some more content to share with you. We've got your inspirational dose of wisdom, of course.
your economic report, your Burbies Bridge, your Ferry Crossing. Then we've got our Guyanese expression of the day. Welcome to all those who are in Guyana, if it is that you're visiting for the very first time, or you are back, you are visiting for CPL Cricket. Hi there to you. Welcome to Peace of Paradise, and we certainly hope that you will enjoy your time in Guyana. Enjoy every moment.

0: I'm so sorry, guys. I was just dealing with my son. And yeah. All right. 8 hours, 9 it is. Thank you so much for being with us on The Breakfast Show. So where were we? So I was telling you that we've got your Guyanese expression of the day, and we've got your regular reports as well. And of course, we've got your reading challenge. We're urging you to send those 1 minute pieces of you reading something, and we will certainly broadcast it to the nation in observance of Education Month. So please, please ensure that you submit those pieces to us. Let's say good morning to Annie. How are you this morning? Annie Reginald from the East Bank of Demerara. Hot and sunny day, she says. And the first week of school is done and dusted. Yes, yes, indeed. Listen, yesterday on another station, I have a segment called The Recommendation, where we talk about things, you know, relative to personal, professional development. And I was saying that we are on the latter half of the year and just preparing people to face the end of the year. And there it was, a listener who told me we're, what, I think 133 days away from Christmas. So, yes, time is just flying by, I tell you, flying by. To think that we are approaching Christmas again. I'm not complaining. I'm waiting on this year to end so we can head into 2027. But at the same time, I'm trying to enjoy the moments so that it doesn't just go by without me enjoying. So, yes, I hope that you will have a great weekend, Annie, and enjoy today as well, because it's the start of the weekend. The lovely Bina Barrett is also with us. Have yourself a great day, Bina, from the East Coast of Demerara. And we also have Terrence with us. Good morning to you, Terrence. You have yourself a great day. Terrence is from Canada. And Dexter King from Bartica, have yourself a great day and a great weekend as well. And we also have with us the hardworking Ivor Thompson. Good morning to you, and you have yourself a great day as well. Gita Diaram, good morning to you from the Essequibo Coast. Have yourself a great day too. And we also have Riri Passad. Good morning, Riri. And you have yourself a great day as well and a great weekend. Nurse Anne, good morning to you as well. And you have yourself a lovely day and weekend too. And Auntie Chan from Bartica is also with us. Have yourself a great day and a great weekend. And Joseph Barnes is also with us, listening from New York. Happy that you're with us. You enjoy your day and your weekend as well. Sheila Stobie from the Essequibo Coast, thank you so much. And you have yourself a lovely day and a lovely weekend as well. Allison Peters, good morning to you too. And have yourself a great day and a great weekend as well. Okay. Right. So that's that. And I just want to thank you. Oh, I think I have some other messages. Anand Suku. Anand messaged me on another station. Anand, you know, the thing about it is only on this station I use my phone. I use my personal phone. The other stations, they have got individual WhatsApp numbers and so on. So oftentimes I don't look at my phone as often. It's only this station I have my phone, because I use it for texting purposes. So I'm so sorry I missed your message. It's when I came off air, that's when I saw your message. But I hope that you will have yourself a great day as well. And thanks for listening, Anna. And I appreciate you listening. He was listening to another station yesterday when I was on. But he wants to extend a happy weekend to the bold and beautiful, he says, Indira Rajkumar of New Road of Reed and Hoop. Oh my goodness. Of New Road, Reed and Hoop, West Coast, Demerara. Getting greetings from Anna and Suku. Also, good morning to Bridget Ramasindo. This is the wife of Aaron Ramasindo. He sending you greetings. You're from West Bank Canal number 1. You're getting greetings from your husband in Bunbury Village, region number 1. So, Bridget Ramasindo, have yourself a lovely day today. Your husband is sending you greetings. All right, guys, that was a lengthy bit. So let's get to our reports, our inspiration dose of wisdom, economic report, Burbies Bridge Ferry Crossing. Good morning to all of our kids heading to school. Good morning to those heading to work. And we have got some content to share with you. We'll get your Guyanese expression of the day. And we are going to give you Guyanese expression relative to body parts. It's the first segment, but we will replay it for you so that those who would have missed it will get a chance to hear all about it. 8:14.
1: 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When we honor our ancestors, we keep their wisdom alive. This quote tells us that our ancestors passed down traditions, stories, skills, and knowledge. Respecting and remembering them helps preserve indigenous heritage. I am Winsome Henry, and that was your dose of wisdom.
2: 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And now for the foreign exchange rates according to the non-bank cambio, buying and selling respectively. For the US dollar, $207.98 and $210.45. For the Canadian dollar, $149.45 and $151.19. For the euro, $240.63 and $243.71. For the sterling, $280.44 and $283.99. For the Barbados dollar, $84.14. For the TT dollar, $23.02. And for the Eastern Caribbean dollar, $65.04. I am Fuchsia Lung, and this has been your economic report as of September 3, 2026, as issued by the Bank of Guyana.
1: 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The Burbies Bridge opens at 9:25 and closes at 10:55. 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
3: So today, let's talk body parts. We're going to start with our face. Let's start with the head. In Guyana, we have expressions that have to do with the head. So we would say, your head a swell. Yes, your head a swell. That is to say, you're feeling proud. So somebody might say to you, man, you make my head swell, man. You make my head swell. We also have head a swing. My head a swing. Like when you go to the doctor and the doctor might say, you know, what is wrong with you? What are some of your symptoms? And you will say, doctor, my head a swing. Head a swing. That is to say, you have vertigo. You know, your head is, you're feeling as if your head is going around. In Guyanese Creole, we say, your head a swing. Now, let's move on to the eyes. In Guyana, we have a very common expression, eye pass. Your eye pass me. And eye pass, you do not take it literal. It doesn't mean that your eyes are passing anyone. It just means that you are utterly disrespectful. Yes, that is, you eye pass me, no? How you eye pass me, sir? You proper take your eyes and pass me? Girl, if I was you, She couldn't take, I am past me so. Yes, that is I pass. And then we have I jump. May I a jump. Expression in translation, my eyes are jumping. So I might see somebody and say, hey, girl, a long time I see you. You know me, me want to see you? Because this morning, all morning, I been a jump. And I say, who me going to see? Yes, may I been a jump. All morning, my eyes were twitching and I knew I would have seen you. That's what that expression means. Now let's move on to the nose. In Guyana, we have an expression for the nose. That's how sweet our Creole is. So we say, me nose a run. Yes, me nose a run. Or wipe your nose. Look how your nose a run. Your nose is running. Wipe your nose. That is to say, something is running out of your nose and you need to wipe it. Yes, another expression. Let's move on to the mouth now. So in Guyana, we have this famous one. Hang your mouth with super leak. Yes. Nobody with she only attacks. So when you see she get ready, she hangs your mouth with super leak. Don't listen to her. When push comes to shove, she is going to make sure that she sets herself up so she can benefit from whatever is going on. So that is hang your mouth with super leak. We have another one for the mouth. Run your mouth. Yes. Run your mouth. And that means run your mouth. Your mouth is running, which really means you like to talk. You talk a lot. You talk too much. So I might say, girl, not tell she nothing. You don't make the girl know your business, because if she know your business, all your story gonna brad. Because you see, she mouth a run. And the next one is teeth. Let's talk about teeth. So Guyanese have the one that we say, scrub your teeth. Scrub your teeth. Which is the same as brushing your teeth. But we also have suck your teeth. Now let me show you how that is done. You get some spit and some wind in your mouth and then you pull it into your mouth. So you go, Yes, that's a suck teeth. And suck teeth is very disrespectful, especially for children. If a child should suck his or her teeth on the parent, both gonna falls. That is to say, that's a done deal. It really means kiss my ass. So we don't use that expression as children because we know how dangerous that is. Now, let's move on. So we finish with teeth, we finish with mouth. Okay, for teeth, we did scrub your teeth. Let's move on to the next one. Breath. My breath a cut. That's an expression. My breath is cutting. My breath a cut. Girl, me run for come see you. You been there far. Me say me run for come see you. Because my breath a cut. Me can't really talk right now. My breath a cut. My breath a cut. Me can't talk right now. That is to say, I saw you in the distance and I started running. Right now, I cannot speak because my breath is really fast. So we say, me breath a cut. And the final one is about the face. Our final expression for today is about the face. So Guyanese would say to you, you got a knowing face. Yes, you got a knowing face. You have a knowing face. That means it's as if I've seen you somewhere before, but I cannot pinpoint exactly where I've seen you. Okay, so we say, girl, you got a knowing face, you know, where you from? Or we might say, you got a knowing face, you went to UG in 89? Girl, you got a knowing face, when you went to CPC? Girl, you got a knowing face, you from Barbies? Girl, you got a knowing face, you from... There is a we do it as Guyanese. So thank
0: listen, that thing is so true. You know, there is someone who apparently resembles me, and people would often come to me and say, nursey would call me nursey. So I asked one of them at one time, who is this person? They said the person resembles me and the person is a nurse. So So you got to know and face. But you know, one that I haven't heard in a little while is the, is you like run your mouth. You like to run your mouth. So don't, that person likes to run their mouth. So don't tell them anything. That's fascinating. That's a Guyanese expression of the day, by the way. And you will hear, as you come to Guyana, you will hear these expressions from time to time. And also, you will also hear it in different forms as well. So some person will say, run your mouth, run a mouth, you know, different variations of the expression. But the point is, it's the same meaning. And if you don't know something, if you're hearing something, you don't quite understand what we're saying, just ask, right? It helps to ask instead of being confused. Let's all communicate, right? So that we can understand each other. All righty, 8:25. Let's move on. It is the breakfast show. Are you at school as yet? I hope. If it is that you're heading in for 8:30, you should be here by now. If it is you're heading to school for 9 o'clock, I hope that you're on your way. Or if you're not there as yet, you're very close and you will get there on time. Good morning to all of our teachers as well. All the teachers who got promotions during the month of July, August period. Sarkozy, good morning. Someone had indicated, was it Gita? Had indicated that you'd received a promotion. So Sarkozy, congratulations, and continue to be excellent and be of service to the nation as well. 8:25, let's pay our bills. We have got some music on the other side.
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1: 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To commemorate Education Month, NCN is encouraging you to send us a one-minute clip reading a story or a passage. This is open to all age groups and to anyone across the length and breadth of Guyana, from Mabaruma to the Pacaraimas, and in any dialect. 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
6: Hours 34 it is. We are with you on the Breakfast Show. Good morning, Auntie Ruby. How are you this morning? Happy Friday to you as well. Have a great weekend. And we also have Suzette Dalton Passard from the east coast of Demerara. Hope you're going to have yourself a fantastic Friday and a fantastic weekend as well. We have got some chutney music for you. We all need some chutney in our lives. 8 hours 35. This is the Breakfast Show.

0: This is Omadat Ram Miraj and Raymond Ram Narayan Ram Singh Sharma from 2017. Can you imagine that? Been a while, but again, a good song. And it's always one of those songs that people look forward to, to just have a good time. Thanks so much for joining me today on The Breakfast Show. I appreciate your company as always. I hope that I've added some value to your life today. And I hope that you'll have yourself a fantastic weekend. Remember to do something that will make your heart smile this weekend. Ensure that you get some rest as well. Ensure that you stay hydrated. Ensure you create lots of great memories. They have lots of activities happening. Be part of at least one of them. Remember to not to drink and drive. Please don't drink and drive. No underage drinking. Parents, do not send your kids to buy cigarettes and alcoholic beverages and so on. That is not good to do. And try to avoid smoking around them as well. Secondhand smoke is so dangerous to persons. So please ensure that you're doing the right thing. And just have a great time. Create lots of great memories. And do remember you can join Andrea Joseph tomorrow at 6 hours. She will be here with your weekend edition of The Breakfast Show. You can join me again on Monday. God willing, at 6 hours, we'll have another edition of your Monday to Friday Breakfast Show right here on The Voice of Guyana. I'm Deborah Francis. We've got Rihanna coming in at 9 hours, starting with Christ is the Answer. But let's close our program and bring you your NCN reading challenge. We're urging you to submit those entries so that we can have you featured on our program as well. After this, we'll get into some reggae music. We'll end our program on that note as we prepare you for the weekend. Have a great weekend. Be awesome. I'm Deborah Francis.
1: This Education Month, NCN is challenging you to read. We proudly present the NCN Reading Challenge, celebrating the power of books, the joy of reading, and the minds we build one page at a time. 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
2: Hi everyone, my name is Arav Prasad, and I'll be showing some information about the globe. A globe is a model of the Earth. It is run and shows the different continents, countries, ocean, and seas. It is the most accurate way to represent the Earth's surface. Our Earth is very big. We cannot see all of it at one time. A smaller model of the Earth helps us study its features. These smaller models are called globes. The globe shows the location of the different continents, countries, and oceans and seas. The globe bears the map of the Earth on its surface and is mounted on an axis. This gives a real representation of how the Earth rotates on its axis. Thank you.
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You're tuned to the Voice of Guyana. It is now 9 hours. At this time, the Central Assembly of God presents Christ is the Answer.

Good morning. This familiar theme tells you that it's time for another Christ is the Answer broadcast, a daily ministry of Central Assembly of God Church, brought to you Monday through Friday at 9, 8:30 on Saturdays, and 8 o'clock on Sundays. Thanks for joining us today, and we trust the songs, and then the Word of God will bless your heart. We begin with Judy Jacobs singing for us and reminding us of the days of Elijah.

preacher declaring the word of the Lord. And these are the days of your servant Moses, righteousness being restored.

Thank you so much, Judy Jacobs. We pause for a word of prayer. Our Father and our God, we thank you that you have provided us with an open door and you command us to come boldly. We come boldly, we lift the broadcast, and we pray today that your touch and your hand of good and blessing will be upon every heart. Cause your word to become flesh, provide good soil as we declare the word of God today. We pray in the precious name of Jesus. Amen. And now be blessed by this song, sung by Hillsong. I'm not playing upon the words, but the song is entitled Still. I'm sure the words will bless your hearts.

Thank you, Hillsong, for that beautiful rendition. We want to remind you today, being Friday, 10 o'clock this morning, you can join us for our Christ is the Answer Miracle Service, a time when we stress the power of God to minister, to deliver, to heal, to set free, demonstrating that God is very much alive and very active in the affairs of men. That's 10 o'clock today. 6 this evening, we come back for our prayer and praise session in which we stress the baptism and the Holy Spirit. On Sunday, it's a double header, 7:30 in the morning. In the annex, it's junior church for children ages 3 through 12. And in the sanctuary for all the others, for all the big guys and big gals, at 7:30 in the sanctuary. Our Sunday school hour follows at 9:45. That's after the fellowship service. And then the youths come back at 4 o'clock for the youth ministries program. On this broadcast, we offer 3 free Bible courses, plus helpful literature. We recommend the home Bible study course because this changes from time to time, but you can also study the Gospel of John and the Book of Acts, as well as request printed copies of messages that have been a blessing. Dr. Albert Bowler wrote a tract entitled Depression, which he says, God will not leave you in your depression. He will come to you. It's absolutely free. Write to Christ is the Answer and request a copy so that you can read it and help others to know that God is God and He's got only our best interests at heart. The mailing address is Christ is the Answer, Post Office Box 10967 here in Georgetown, Guyana. Or you can email us at centralaog.cita@gmail.com. Now, before the Word of God this morning, let this song minister to your heart, so that you'll know that God loves you and God wants only the best for your life.

We'll be looking at the parable of the sower, which is perhaps the most well-known of the parables, because Jesus spent time teaching so that we'll understand and know the kingdom, the why of the kingdom, the who of the kingdom, the where of the kingdom, and above all, what are the requirements of the kingdom. The parable of the sower illustrates this beautifully, because there are four types of seed, and each seed had a different response, which represented four types of soil, or four types of response to the word of God. Number three, to my mind, is very tough, because here they heard the word of God. As the King James puts it, the things of this world, the deceitfulness of riches, the distraction that the devil ensures comes when we hear the word of God, cause that which was heard, that which was declared, that which was preached, not have the effect that God intended. Note, the seed sprung up. Other seed, verse 7 says, fell among thorns that shot up, S-H-O-T, or began to grow, and choked out the tender blades so that they produce no grain. Every farmer sows seed with one thing in mind: fruit. Therefore, everyone expected that since the seed germinated and began to grow, that the end result would be achieved, and that is fruitfulness. But the natural, as we keep saying, is a picture of the spiritual. And what happens in the natural happens in the spiritual. And therefore, if we want to know how things will play out in the spiritual, one only has to look at the natural. And this is why Jesus told the parable, so that we will understand clearly the teaching of the kingdom. The interpretation later on tells us that the seed is the word. And we are quick to remind everyone that it was the same seed on the four types of soil. Nothing was wrong with the seed. And neighbor, nothing is wrong with the eternal word of God. The Bible says it ever liveth. So it's the living word. The power in the seed causes it in the ground to germinate and to break forth and to break out through the sod or the soil and achieve purpose, that is fruitfulness. This happened to the third seed, but, and the but is very important, many people have began the Christian life, the Christian race, somewhere along the line. They did not continue. And there's several reasons we can find for this lack of continuance. Again, going back to the field and this parable of the seed, we will discover that the seed must be in contact with the soil and draw from the soil. The child of God, after he or she is born again, must continue in the word. If ye abide in me, says the scripture, and my words abide in you, shall ask what ye will, and it shall be done unto you. But note the if, and I was told years ago that the word if introduces an adverbial clause of condition, and the condition there was to abide, to remain, to stay in the soil, to ensure that there are no entanglements.
And that's precisely what happened. The Bible says, other seed fell among thorns. And you know, thorns are not good for anybody, much less for a seed. You see, nothing was wrong with the seed. It had the power to burst forth and to germinate and to break through the soil. But as it began to take root, extraneous matters affected it. Okay, thorns shot up. All right? The environment matters. And for fruit to not only be lasting, and for fruit to achieve purpose, we have got to maintain the right atmosphere. Applying that to the seed in the heart and life of a sinner, that sinner, that person must continue in the word of God. The Bible says, if ye continue in my word, then are you my disciples indeed. There is this requirement that we remain in Christ. We remain in the word. Yes, it's not an easy road. But God is, and because God is, he watches over his word to perform it, to bring it to pass in our hearts and in our lives and in every situation. God, as we say, does not sponsor failures. And God's desire was fruitfulness. He didn't just throw the seed anyhow and said, que sera, sera. No, the intent was fruitfulness. Man shall not live by bread alone, but by every word that proceeded out of the mouth of God. And that is the missing factor. Every word. The source matters. Every word that proceeds out of the mouth of God. If man lives by that, fruitfulness will be the end product. And thorns represent so many issues in life. And bear in mind the issue of a thorn, not designed to bring comfort, but to disturb and to distort, to bring pain and suffering. And as we go through these issues in life, our eyes must be upon Jesus, because God does not sponsor failures. He watches over his word to bring it to pass. Again, I repeat, there's nothing wrong with this. The seed, the same seed fell on each soil. The results depended on the reaction of the soil to the seed. And in the third case, thorns. We're all, as believers, face issues in life. One of the hymns he used to play a lot in the early days is, it's not an easy road. And yes, sir, yes, madam, it is certainly not an easy road. There are obstacles, the enemy. That's why the Bible calls the devil the enemy of our souls. You see, neighbor, he wants to make God look bad. If everybody got saved, he'll be out of business. And he will have to admit that the word of God is true. But he looks for his own people to distort the message, to prove that God didn't do a good job. That's why he was thrown out of heaven. He declared in his heart, I will arise above the Most High God. Pride in his heart caused him to be thrown out, kicked out of heaven, came down to earth. And now he is trying to do his utmost to distort and to destroy the people of God, the word of God, and the end product of the word of God, and that is life. Because the scripture reminds us, Jesus said, I am come that you might have life, and that more abundantly. What God wants us to enjoy is here on earth, abundant life. But that abundant life is guaranteed by the word of God. And so therefore, we have got to let the word of God become fruit in our hearts and in our lives. So Father, we thank you. Let your blessing, your quickening touch rest upon your word today, and may hearts respond
and find in you the answer, the longing, find in you that which they sought for many years, that Jesus Christ is Lord. Bless your word, bless your people. We thank you for victory in every situation, in the wonderful name of Jesus. Amen. Don't forget, join us again tomorrow morning, 8:30, for the UT edition of the Christ is the Answer broadcast. Have a great day.

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4: 288 persons have successfully graduated from the Board of Industrial Training on Tuesday at the Unity Training Center, equipping them with skills to pursue their goals and contribute to their communities. More than $21.5 million was invested in their training, with 164 men and 124 women graduating across 14 programs in 8 occupational areas. Minister of Labor and Manpower Planning, Kioma Griffith, told the scores of graduates that they are now positioned to take advantage of the opportunities in Guyana. He elaborated on the $2.5 billion allocated to the technical and vocational training, stressing that the investment is intended to equip Guyanese.
5: In the last 5 years, the East Coast Corridor has been a major beneficiary from the programs under the Board of Industrial Training. We have trained close to 1,500 individuals, men and women, of course, representing an almost $150 million investment into the people of Region 4 on the East Coast. And this investment here today will be no different.
4: Additionally, Attorney General and Minister of Legal Affairs, Anil Nandalal, urge graduates to see their qualification as a stepping stone towards furthering their education and professional development.
6: We believe that education is the most effective mechanism to remove a people from that vicious cycle of impoverishment and poverty.
4: The government will continue to provide opportunities for Guyanese to gain the skills needed to compete for jobs in an evolving economy.

0: The 20th edition of the Burmese Expo and Trade Fair has been officially launched by Agriculture Minister Zulfikar Mustafa during a ceremony organized by its host, the Central Karantine Chamber of Commerce. The event is set for the Rose Hall Kanji Ground from October 2 to 5 under the theme Harnessing AI to Transform the Future While Enhancing Our People. In delivering the feature address at the launch Friday, Minister Mustafa highlighted the growing role of artificial intelligence and digital technology in transforming Guyana's agriculture sector, noting that these tools are creating new opportunities for farmers, agro-processors, and other stakeholders across the agriculture value chain.
1: I'm particularly interested in the theme that the Chamber have chosen for this year's Expo. This theme is very important and significant. We heard just now that the President spoke a little bit about it. Harnessing AI to transform the future while enhancing our people. This is not a theme simply for an exhibition. It is a question about the direction which our country is heading. Artificial intelligence is already changing the world around us. It is changing how businesses operate, how farmers access information, how markets function, how governments deliver services, and how people learn and work. The question is no longer whether AI will become part of our future. It already is. The real question is whether we will use it wisely, whether we will adopt it early enough, and whether we will ensure that our people are prepared to benefit from it. And this is why the words enhancing people are so important. We must use technology to serve humanity. AI must not be used simply as a means of replacing people. It must be used to make people more productive, more knowledgeable, more innovative, and more capable. We must invest in our people at the same time that we invest in technology. We must train our young people to use these tools. We must help entrepreneurs understand how technology can reduce costs and open new markets. We must help farmers access better information and make better production decisions. And we must also ensure that small businesses in our region are not left behind as the global economy becomes increasingly digital.
0: Minister Mustafa pointed to the Farmers Connect app, an initiative that was launched a few months ago to connect farmers to services provided by the Ministry of Agriculture and a global digital network. According to Minister Mustafa, the Burmese Expo and Trade Fair this year provides an opportunity for showcasing innovation in the way we respond to challenges, finding ways to navigate an ever-changing business landscape, a time of abundant opportunity for the nation's youths to step up.
1: These are the challenges before us. But we must use these challenges to create opportunities. And I want to say here that the upcoming Burmese Expo and Trade Fair provides an excellent platform to have this conversation. I was just speaking with the president, saying, and I heard the chairman, who talked about the number of businesses coming to exhibit here their product. That is one of it. And we must strive as much as possible to use this as a launching pad to continue to improve businesses and services to the people in our country, not only Region 6. So, when businesses gather here there at the Rose Hall Kanji Ground in October, I want them not only to display what they produce today, but to demonstrate how they intend to produce better tomorrow. We must ensure that we don't now hold things as formality. We must ensure that we use this exposition as a forum where we will continue to improve and be more innovative in our business strategy and services that we have. I have been working with a number of young people. As a matter of fact, in the Ministry of Agriculture, we have formed a company by the name of the Agriculture Innovation Entrepreneurship Program.

0: behind a desk doing clerical work. And then when we sat down and say that we need to harness the potential of these young people and how we can do it in an innovative way. And we came up with this company called the Agriculture Innovation Entrepreneurship Program. Today, we have hundreds of young people who passed through the Guyana School of Agriculture and the University of Guyana, who came out from these institutions with certificates, diploma, and degrees. Today, they are involved in agriculture. Today, we have hundreds of shade houses, and I will touch a little bit on that just now. We have new hydroponics farm in Guyana. We have the largest hydroponic farm in Guyana, in the Caribbean. Today, now we are expanding that program. And we are having these modern tunnel ventilated pens. We already have 5 in operations. And in another 2 months, we'll have another 6. Where 40 young people form themselves into groups. And the government facilitate them with loan from the bank. And we put in some of the capital. We import these modern tunnel ventilated pens. One pen can accommodate 40,000 birds. In 6 weeks, they can make between $9 to $15 million. And that's the result, 6 cycles per year. That's the kind of business that we're talking about. I said, and last, a few days back, I met through my good friend, Ms. Smith Kathy. We met together jointly with the hotelers and the hospitality people who would have been operating the hospitality industry. And we are trying to link them now with our farmers. But in 2022, we imported in this country $2.6 billion high-value crops. What are the high-value crops? Things that are in use, or crops that are in use, products that are in use in the hospitality industry. Things like broccoli, cauliflower, carrot, lettuce, bell pepper, you name it. Today, we are almost producing all that we were importing in 2020. And now we are linking the farmers with these hotel operators so that they can have ready market. The hotelers can have steady supply, and we can have our produce being sold right here in Guyana. So it's important that we work, and we work together jointly. And I'm glad that the president talked about the cooperation between the chamber and the government. So I want young people at this expo to come up with new ideas. Our farmers should showcase innovation in production and agro-processing. Businesses should demonstrate how technology is improving their operations. I want also to see the expo should become a place where partnerships are formed, investment are discussed, and I told the president he should hold a forum like that during the expo. Discuss investment opportunities. Discuss investment, how we can have more investment, how new opportunities can be created. So these are important things. And in your region, from the perspective of agriculture, the possibilities are great.
1: Elaborating on the theme of this year's expo, Minister Mustafa posited that intelligent use of digitization provides farmers with unprecedented access to information that can help them in every aspect of their farming endeavors.
0: Artificial intelligence and digital technology can help farmers with better information, crop management, pest and disease identification, market intelligence, logistics, and production planning. Imagine this, a farmer being able to access information quickly enough

0: determine what to plant, when to plant, what market are demanding, and where better opportunity exists. That is technology being used to strengthen the farmers. That is technology putting better information in the hands of the producer. And that is the type of transformation I want to encourage here. The government is already taking steps in this direction. In the Ministry of Agriculture, we have an app called the Farmers Connect app that is providing farmers with agricultural information, updates, and services, including an AI-driven assistance designed for Guyana's agricultural context. The platform now has 4,389 subscribers, including 2,212 active farmers. I want to encourage more farmers to utilize this platform. I know many stakeholders are here, and take advantage of the opportunities that digital technology provides. We are also strengthening the agriculture information system, which is improving our ability to collect, manage, and utilize information on farmers, farms, and agricultural activity. Together, Farmers Connect and the agriculture information system are helping us move towards an agricultural sector where data, technology, extension services, and human expertise work together. I can tell you, let me just give an example. With the app that we have, and if a farmer is living far away from an extension service center, they can take a picture with their smartphone, scan that picture, and they will have the app how to treat a plant that has disease. That is the kind of service we are now providing through the Ministry of Agriculture. We are also pursuing partnership with the FAO and ECA to advance AI-driven production system and innovation, including hydroponics and climate resilience crop and livestock management. Very shortly, the ministry, in collaboration with ECA, will be launching our situation room. That project will help us to have real-time information, and that will be the center not only for Guyana, but the CARICOM. In 1 month time, I believe we'll be launching that at the Ministry of Agriculture.
1: Elaborating on the theme of this year's expo, Minister Mustapha posited that intelligent use of digitization provides farmers with unprecedented access to information that can help them in every aspect of their farming endeavors.

0: The government of Ghana has made it clear that it will spare no effort in making tourism one of the main pillars of Ghana's economic development. The Ministry of Tourism, Industry and Commerce, through its main agency, the Ghana Tourism Authority, has been making progress in working with local stakeholders in building a sector that is diverse, resilient and sustainable. Ghana is breaking records in visitor arrivals, and the country is on a path to build the necessary infrastructure to meet the demands of this rapidly growing industry.
1: It's a record-breaking year. Last year was a brilliant year in 2025. Every month was record, and we've continued that trend into 2026. Each and every single month has been record, and we are on course to achieve a record 500,000 persons by the end of the year.
0: The agency attributed the increase to a number of events that were held in Ghana during this period. Director of the Ghana Tourism Authority, Kamrul Baksh, told the Department of Public Information that there were some 20 conferences and expos for the first half of the year, with 19,000 persons visiting for conferences alone.
1: It's a number of things. One, it's the predictable calendar of events that we have brought to life here. So a combination of the national events, and also there's a lot of expos and conferences here in country. And of course, a lot more folks are traveling here for the leisure product.
0: The GTA did a survey which shows that visitors are partaking in the events.
1: More products have been launched, more operators are launching products and packaging more and more destinations. And we've also sent out a survey as of half year to the operators, and more than 15,000 persons from 30 surveyed tour operators, more than 15,000 persons would have traveled on package tours. And the breakdown is that it's roughly about 42% of persons traveling locally and about 47% internationally. So tells us that, you know, the domestic market is vibrant as well as the international market.
0: With the influx of visitors, the GTA has amplified its training of persons working in the hospitality industry to meet the demands of the growing sector. Between January and June 2026, 1,176 persons received training in key areas.
1: This room sees a lot of trainings being conducted on a weekly basis, you know, working with the operators, working with the hotels, the lodges, the guides, the taxi drivers. We've doubled down on, you know, quality assurance across the spectrum. We've also doubled down on the safety aspects. In fact, we've done a record number of first aid, CPR trainings, life-saving trainings all across the industry. So we've continued to invest in the people. And you can see when you visit a restaurant or you go on a tour, you can see the improved service that is being delivered by staff. So that is, you know, not by default, but because of direct actions from the Ministry of Tourism, Industry and Commerce, and by extension, the Ghana Tourism Authority.
0: The GTA continued to strengthen tourism standards through inspections, licensing, and regulatory support for tourism businesses across Guyana. These efforts supported improved service standards, increased industry compliance, and continued growth in Ghana's tourism offering. The GTA continued product development and destination readiness initiatives across Ghana through community engagement, training, product assessments, and technical support. The estimated preliminary occupancy rate for the 113 hotels surveyed during January to June 2026 was approximately 51% across all administrative regions. Some of the other major activities expected for this year include the Caribbean Premier League, the State of the Tourism Industry Conference, and Tourism Awareness Month activities in November.
1: You know, to travel locally, to appreciate local. I know it's summer vacations now, and families are thinking, you know, where can I go? And there are multitude of options available. And I would, you know, urge and encourage persons to visit local, you know, go on and discover Ghana.
2: Welcome back to another episode of the President's Diary, where we highlight the work and leadership of His Excellency President Dr. Mohamed Irfan Ali in driving development and unity across Guyana.
3: The President spent Sunday afternoon at the Lake Mainstay Regatta. He interacted with patrons and shared in the excitement, energy, and vibrant atmosphere of the much-loved Essequibo tradition. On Tuesday, the President shared a special Yumanabi greeting.
4: Let us draw from the example of the Holy Prophet. Peace and blessings be upon him. The courage to seek truth, the wisdom to pursue justice, and the humanity to embrace those who suffer. Let us mourn together, comfort one another, and stand together. Let neighbor not turn against neighbor, nor grief against grief. Let tragedy become not a wedge that separates us, but a bridge that brings us closer.
3: The government has announced that His Majesty King Charles III has accepted an invitation from the government of Guyana alongside a request from the government of the United Kingdom to visit Guyana later this year. The visit, expected in the latter part of October, will form part of Their Majesty's autumn tour and will mark 60 years of bilateral relations between Guyana and the United Kingdom. On Wednesday, the President met with the World Bank Division Director for the Caribbean, Mr. Akim Fok. The World Bank team reiterated its commitment to working with President Ali and his government to advance cooperation and partnerships on projects in health, education, poverty reduction, housing, flood mitigation, and food security, among other areas. On Friday, President Ali celebrated Raksha Bandhan with his sisters from the India High Commission. Recently, he ushered in the sacred event with the sisters of the Brahma Kumaris Raja Yoga Center at the office of the President. Among the Brahma Kumari sisters was Asha from Delhi, India, who visited Guyana for the first time. The visiting sister applauded the President for his continuous efforts to unite and harmonize the country as one.
2: And with that, we have wrapped up another episode on the President's Diary. Thank you for watching, and do join us again next time.
3: It is now time for another episode of Weekly Digest, a look at what our ministers have been up to across the country. Knowledge, creativity, and talent are being identified as key drivers of Guyana's transformation, with young people being encouraged to use their skills and ideas to contribute to national development. On Friday, at the Better Hope Community Center, during an innovation camp closing ceremony, Minister within the Office of the Prime Minister, Kwame Makoy, told the graduates that Guyana's transformation must be driven not only by roads, bridges, new schools, and health centers, but primarily based on knowledge, creativity, and talent.
5: Not just that you are beneficiaries here today, but you are actual, essential players in the future of our innovation industry. Your thoughts and actions, once used positively, can only enhance and improve what we have as a country.
3: And with schools set to reopen on Monday, Minister Makoy facilitated a series of visits to schools along the Linden-Suzak Highway and the East Bank Corridor to assess their readiness and identify issues requiring attention. The visits, which were conducted in collaboration with the Regional Chairman Clemsford Belgrave, Regional Education Officer Colwyn Delph, and community officials, included visits to the Suzak Primary and Secondary Schools, to Mary Primary and Nursery Schools, and the Yarokabra Secondary Primary and Nursery Schools. The government has taken another major step in transforming its education system with the historic launch of the Guyana Stellar STEM Associate Degree in Education at the Cyril Potter College of Education, with 62 students forming the program's inaugural cohort. The program, STELLAR, which acronyms mean Enhancing, Learning, Leadership, and Rigor, is the first of its kind in the Caribbean and among the first such initiatives in the Southern Hemisphere. Minister Vindhya Prasad took her open day to the Enmore office on the east coast of Demerara on Thursday, giving residents the chance to sit with her and talk through the issues affecting them. From old age pension and public assistance to permanent disability, childcare, and other social matters, persons were heard and their concerns addressed right there. Guyana will make history next year as the first-time host of the Charifta Games, bringing one of the Caribbean's premier junior athletics competitions to the country for the first time in its more than 50-year history. Minister of Culture, Youth and Sport Charles Ramson Jr. attended the launching ceremony held at the Cliff Anderson Sports Hall on Wednesday and said the 2027 Games will not be a one-off event.
6: This hosting of this event will be one of the proudest moments that we will have that will also catalyze the hosting of many other junior tournaments, meets for us at a global stage. So this will be the first Charifta Games that we host. But I would also like to state publicly and declare that it will not be the last.
3: And with that, we have wrapped up another week on Guyana's path to transformation.
7: That has brought us to the end of Information for Nation Building. This program serves to bring you updates on the work and initiatives being undertaken by the government of Guyana.
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2: Previously on Murundoy, Simon and Eva had a fiery showdown over her decision to disappear and hide at Jonathan's, made worse by Eva's refusal to show remorse for her actions. Eve insisted she needed space and could make her own decisions, but Simon warned that involving the police had made the situation far more serious. Meanwhile, Pepper tried to calm Simon before he confronted Jonathan at his home, yet the encounter quickly turned physical. When Eva defended Jonathan and accepted responsibility for the deception, Simon ordered her to pack her bags and leave his home. Once Simon and Pepper had left, the young couple worried about possible police consequences, but soon found comfort in each other's company, and Eva again considered moving away from her father. As we return to Murundoy, Sergeant Murray is paying Simon a visit.
3: Sergeant Murray, come in.
4: Thanks, Simon. The missus, eh?
3: No. Pepper went to Republic Bank and then do some shopping.
4: Oh, like she went to empty the ATM.
3: No. We usually use our Visa cards to shop.
4: Yeah, but some places don't accept cards. They only want cash. You can't go in the market with a card.
3: Hopefully we will get to that one day. It would be safer.
4: I agree. The number of robberies that are reported at the station every day, I can tell you. The thieves are grabbing people's bags with their cash, phone, everything in there.
3: Scary.
4: Yes. Anyway, I'm sure you're wondering why I'm paying you this visit.
3: Of course.
4: I saw young Jonathan's father today.
3: I've never met him.
4: Nice gentleman. Successful businessman.
3: Right.
4: What about your business? Have you seen a drop in the sales in your seafood?
3: Well, now that you mention it, yes, it has. Right now, me and Pepper are discussing whether we can afford to keep our two sales girls and...
4: Oh, the two Venezuelan young ladies?
3: Yes, yes.
5: Why didn't you employ two locals?
3: The two young ladies applied and we offered them the job.
4: Almost everywhere now Venezuelans are working.
3: Well, we can't be xenophobic. Everyone deserves a fair chance,
4: Right. So, did you notice a drop in your sales?
3: Yes. Because of the Burima tragedy, some people decided to come off seafood for the time being.
4: What a thing, eh?
3: I'm telling you. Pepper and I will have to make a decision soon.
4: I hope things work out.
3: Yes.
4: Anyway, like I was saying, I saw young Jonathan's father. Did you go to Jonathan's house and assault him?
3: Assault is such a strong word.
4: Apparently the father saw some footage of you at the door and he was concerned.
3: I only went there to warn the young man.
4: So there's still an issue with him dating your daughter?
3: Sergeant Murray, if you only know the truth of everything, you would understand my actions.
4: What is the truth?
3: That young man was hiding Eva the whole time she was missing.
4: What?
3: I'm telling you, they both admitted to this.
4: But that doesn't make any sense. The police searched his home and she wasn't there.
3: The joke was on the police because she was right there hiding.
4: This makes no sense.
3: I am telling you this, but I don't want them to get into trouble. I don't mind if you lock him up, but that means Eva will have to be locked up too, and she's about to start university.
4: This is a serious matter, Mr. De Freitas.
3: I'm aware of that, but you should know the truth.
4: Jonathan must have some serious hiding places in that house. That's actually kind of scary.
3: I don't trust that young man, Sergeant Murray. If he could do this, what else wouldn't he do?
4: As far as I know, he's a good young man. Yes, he has his faults, but nothing too serious.
3: So hiding away my daughter while we were worried and looking for her isn't serious?
4: Yes, I mean it is. But from what you've told me, they're both culpable.
3: I am really disappointed.
4: Look, they're young. I can talk to them and give them a warning. Let them know if they pull a stunt like this again, they will be locked up.
3: I think that's a good idea. Eva needs the fear of God put into her. She doesn't realize how much she hurt us.
6: Simon, why the front door open? Sergeant Murray, you here?
3: Hi, Joy.
4: Hello, Miss Jordan.
6: What's going on?
3: What you need, Joy?
6: I come to talk to Eva.
3: She's not here right now.
6: Let me guess. She over by that boy house.
3: I think so.
6: Simon, I can't believe you're encouraging this slackness.
3: I am not encouraging anything, but Eva is not a child that I can lock her up in the house.
6: That's why you need to put her out. Let her come back and live with me.
3: You know, I'm actually considering that.
6: Good. Finally, you're seeing what I'm saying.
4: Joy, how do you feel to know that Eva was hiding at Jonathan's house all the
3: Sergeant.
4: Time?
3: Sergeant!
6: What?
4: You didn't know?
6: She was at that house all the time researching?
3: Yes. She confessed.
6: I know I wasn't wrong. I know it. I feel it in my belly that she was right in the house, and I was right.
3: I never thought my daughter would do this.
6: Well, I tell you, I sure as he encouraged her. Sergeant Murray, you got to arrest him.
4: We can't arrest him without arresting Eva.
6: Simon, you need to tell her to pack her things. She got to move back in with me. Something like this would have never happened under my roof.
3: Okay, I'm going to tell Eva she has to move.
6: Good.
4: You sure that is the best thing to do?
6: Yes, Sergeant Murray.
3: I have tried my best. I'm a big man, and this kind of stress that Eva has been putting us through is not good for me.
4: But if she doesn't want to live with you, Joy, she can't be forced. The young lady's over 18.
6: Sergeant Murray, she ain't got a choice. Where else she gonna go?
4: The young man has a house where she was hiding.
6: No. That ain't gonna happen under my watch. You're gonna have to arrest me, Sergeant Murray.
4: Joy, all I'm saying...
6: Eva coming back to live with me, and she don't have a choice. Nice time done. She take advantage of the situation living here with Simon and Pepper. All she need to be focusing on right now is starting UG. Now, man, next thing she end up with a belly for shame me.
3: She did say she and the young man are being saved.
6: This is disgraceful. I didn't raise Eva like that. You can't trust these young men. You don't know who walking around with what disease. Eva ain't got head for them things.
4: Maybe you should sit together and talk with her. Find a compromise.
6: I am not compromising with Eva. She's coming back to live with me, and that's that. This nonsense has to stop.
7: Daddy, you didn't tell me Mommy was here.
3: Please have a seat, Eva. We'd like to talk to you.
6: Look at you. Think because you're sleeping out at your age that you could talk to me anyhow?
7: What is this about?
3: Eva, we are both disappointed in your behavior. Sergeant Murray is aware of what you and Jonathan did.
6: And it's only because we beg Mickey not gonna arrest y'all. If this young man could risk you going to jail, he's not for you, Eva.
3: Nobody's going to jail. But Eva, you will have to change your behavior.
7: I don't see what I did is so bad.
6: Bad, eh? You disappeared and had that vagabond lie to the police.
3: All right, Jai, just calm down.
6: Don't tell me to Simon. I didn't raise Eva for her to bring me this kind of shame and disgrace.
3: All right.
7: Is that all?
6: You see how she's disrespectful? You see?
3: Eva, we have made a decision.
7: And that is?
3: I think you should move back with your mother for a while.
6: And you're coming back today.
7: I'm not moving back with you.
3: You cannot continue to stay here.
7: So my own father putting me out?
3: You must understand the kind of stress you put me through. I am in my 70s. I'm on blood pressure meds.
7: You want to be stressed out, Daddy. All I'm doing is living my life as a normal young woman. But all you want to do is control my life.
6: Don't talk to your father like that.
7: And if you think I'm going back to live with you, never!
6: Hey, it's who you think you're talking to, girl.
3: Joy, stop! Stop!
6: You too big for me to put a good living on you.
3: Joy, stop it!
7: Daddy, this is the kind of animal you want me to go back and live with. Somebody who puts her hands on me still. She is an abusive woman.
3: Joy, you shouldn't have hit her.
6: Is I make sure so I could do whatever I want with she.
7: I am never coming back to live with you. Never.
6: Come back here. Where you think you're going? Eva.
3: Joy.
6: Eva.
7: Sergeant Murray, I'm in a taxi.
8: All right, young Eva, slow down. What are you trying to say?
7: My mother assaulted me.
8: This doesn't sound good.
7: I had to run because she was chasing me down the road. I just jumped in a taxi.
8: Calm down, Miss Eva.
7: I want to press charges. She can't continue to abuse people and get away with it.
8: All right. Do you want to come down to the station and make a formal report?
7: Are you going to arrest me, Sergeant Murray?
8: No, Eva.
7: Yes. I want to report my mother.
8: Okay. Come and make the report.
4: I need you and Simon to come down to the station.
9: So you want to question me and Simon, but you're not going to question the boyfriend who had your laptop?
4: Jonathan cannot get in trouble without Eva getting in trouble, Joy. But Eva said you assaulted her, and she showed us the marks on her body. She'll have to get a medical.
9: That is me, child, and I could do whatever I want to shoot.
4: And that is the exact attitude that will get you in trouble, Joy. You cannot abuse the young lady. It is wrong.
9: You could talk cheese, Sergeant Murray. It's I make shit. You will see how she disrespect me and Shapado. I will not tolerate no disrespect from her.
4: All right. You and Simon have to come down to the station for questioning. We need a way forward.
9: A way forward? The way forward is for Eva to calm her little hot self down and come back to live with me. I'm not going to stand and watch me daughter throw away her life after some good for nothing boy.
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1: It is now 10 hours 15.

Good morning. God bless you. Welcome to the program. And also welcome all of those who will listen, all English speakers. Welcome to the program. And I want you to know that I love you. I care about your life. And that's the reason we're coming to you today, because we want to encourage you and cause you to seek the Lord while he may be found. And we'll God to richly bless you in every avenue of your life. My name is Dennis Thomas, and I'm a missionary and a Bible teacher. Thank you for listening to the program today. Tell your neighbors and your loved ones about the program, and so they may also receive a blessing. I can't think of a better way to start the day than to be listening to God's holy word. So I pray that you start your day with filling your heart and filling your mind and filling your life with God's holy word, and it will be such a blessing to you. And the purpose of the program, though, is, all different kinds of religious people are everywhere. But the purpose of the program is to know God by reading directly from the pages and the text of the Holy Scriptures. And, enough of listening to what other people say about the Bible. How about just read the Bible, and listen to God as he speaks to your heart. You know, we speak to God through prayer, but he speaks to us through his word. And so if you want God to speak to your heart, then you need to absolutely 100% take time every day to read a portion of his Holy Scriptures. I do. I start it every day. I'm in the book of Exodus right now, and I'll read right through. I'll make notations, and I'll be thinking about that all day long, because I started my day thinking about the Holy Scriptures. Please be my student and have your Bible. I use the King James Version of the Bible, the English Bible, and open your Bible and have your pencil or your pen and your writing book so that you can write down today the topic of the day. And the topic of today is light, L-I-G-H-T, light, darkness, light. I'm going to talk about light. And so write that down in your writing book. And then every time I mention a text in the Bible, write that down, whether it might be, the book of Mark, chapter 2, verse 10, or whatever it might be. It's just an example, So write that down in your writing book, and it's going to be a blessing to you. If you'd like to communicate with me, if you'd like to talk with me and communicate with me, then send your email to Pastor Dennis Thomas, all one word, lowercase, at yahoo.com. That's Pastor Dennis Thomas at yahoo.com. And be sure to put two N's in the name Dennis, D-E-N-N-I-S, and Thomas is T-H-O-M-A-S, Pastor Dennis Thomas at yahoo.com. And I want to be a blessing to you. I love you, man. I care about your life. Now, today we're going to begin to talk about light. Light represents that which is pure and honest and sincere and transparent, and all that is good. That's what light represents. Light is energy that radiates while illuminates, making all things and its pathway visible. When you go to walking through the woods or walking somewhere at night, you need to have a flashlight. You need to have some light. There could be a snake in your pathway. There could be some animal. There could be some evil person in your pathway. There's maybe some construction or a hole in the ground. You need to have light on your pathway that you're walking so that you might avoid hurtful things in your life. And so, and that's what God's word is. So God's light, God's light is purifying. It is. It makes you whole. It makes you clean. It brings peace to your heart. God is light. I mean, there's no point. He says it. He said, I am light. I'm light. And there is evidence that Adam and Eve were clothed
and light, thus covering their nakedness. That's back in the Garden of Eden. When they sinned, God's glorious light, which covered them, was dimmed. It's not as bright. And they saw their nakedness for the first time. And they felt shame and hid themselves from God. The Bible uses the idea of light to represent truth and spiritual condition of the believer, as opposed to darkness of Satan and sin. And so, I don't know about you, but I live in a very dark world. I mean, it's full of adultery, it's full of drunkenness, it's full of drugs, it's full of parents abandoning their families and their children. I live in a world where there is cursing and nastiness and ugliness. That's the kind of world I live in. And so we need to start our day with God's holy. We need to baptize ourselves. We need to bathe our mind in God's holy word. The effect of the gospel of Jesus Christ on the human heart is the work of replacing darkness with light. The moment we receive Jesus Christ into our hearts, we begin to shine in a dark and doomed world. I'm going to read the Bible to you here in a second. You're going to be amazed. It's so amazing how clear the Bible speaks about these things. The believer that is carnal and slow to mature is covering the light that is within him. I mean, there's some people that say, well, I'm Christian. I go to church. And how do you live like the devil during the week? And so you're making your light, you're putting it under a shade or a blanket so people can't see the glory of Christ in you. That's what happens. The world depends on us to shine the light of Jesus Christ to the ends of the earth. And the Word of God is also light for a lost and dying world, and is instruction for the believer, guiding us into the will of God. So we're going to talk about light. I'm going to read some scriptures to you here that speak about light. In the book of Psalms 119 and verse 5, the Bible says, "The word, the Bible, is a lamp unto my feet and a light unto my path." And so when you're in the Word and when you're reading God's Word and you're going to church and you're going to Sunday school, then your mind is going to have light in it. And especially when you believe on the Lord, you repent and believe on the Lord Jesus Christ. Psalm 119, verse 130. Write that down in your writing book. Psalm 119 and verse 130. It says, "The entrance of thy words giveth light. It giveth understanding to the simple." And That's what's happened to me. God's taken an ordinary, everyday, ornery, you know, good-for-nothing teenage boy, and he saved me, and he put his light on the inside of me. And he made his words in my life has given me understanding and taken away my dumbness. Proverbs chapter 6 and verse 23 says, "For the commandment is a lamp." That's the reason you need to start your day. This is what I'm reading directly from the text of God's Word right now. These are not my words. I'm reading directly from the text. It says, "For the commandment," or the Bible, "is a lamp, and the law is light, and reproofs of instruction are the way of life." You know, we need God's Word to reprove us, to shame us, to point out our faults and failures. That's what we need. 2 Peter chapter 1 and verse 19. 2 Peter chapter 1 verse 19 says, "We have also a more sure word of prophecy, whereunto ye do well that ye take heed," pay attention, "as unto a light that shineth in a dark place, unto a day dawn and a day star," the day dawn, the day star, "ariseth
in your hearts. Man, I tell you what, God has made all the difference in my life, not only in my soul, and saved me. I was born into a dark, dark world. But Jesus Christ, when I was 17 years old, He saved my wretched soul by trusting in Him and receiving Him into my heart as my Savior. Isaiah chapter 9, verse 2, it's also repeated and quoted in Matthew chapter 4 and verse 16. Jesus speaking says, "And the people that walked in darkness have seen great light. And they that dwell in the land of the shadow of death, upon them hath the light shined." Paul, you know what? And all over Central America and now coming into South America, I'm on the radio reading God's Word, bringing light. I've been a pastor and a Bible teacher for over 53 years. No, I'm not one step backward. John chapter 1, verses 4 and 5, it says, "In Him was life, and the life was the light of men. And the light shineth in darkness, and the darkness comprehendeth it not." You see, God's light, when it shines into the darkness, men don't understand what's happening in the beginning. They don't know. They don't understand. But it shines on their nakedness before God. It shines upon their evilness before God. John chapter 8, verse 12, it says here, "Then spake Jesus again unto them, saying, I am the light of the world. He that followeth me shall not walk in darkness, but shall have the light of life." You know, there are people that mock and make fun of the things of God and church and going to church and taking your kids to Sunday school and reading God's Word. They mock that. They make fun of that. Let me tell you something. Jesus is the light of the world, and His Word is purifying. God bless you. I love you.

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0: Welcome to the documentary on BBC World Service with me, Swazi Shiri, and I'm joined by gospel legend Fred Hammond. With a career spanning over four decades, starting from his time as a bass player for the gospel group The Winans, to join as one of the original members of the group commissioned, before stepping to the front to sing, to lead the group Radical for Christ and beyond. Fred Hammond is synonymous with gospel music and has shaped the sound we know and love today. Fred has received 15 Grammy Awards and has toured around the world, and his recent Tiny Desk concert shared on social media showed the impact his music has had. I have grown up loving gospel music, and now I'm a radio presenter at BBC Radio 1 Extra and Radio 4, and I love that I get to interview gospel artists. For this two-part series on Heart and Soul, last week I spoke to Kirk Franklin to find out more about the man behind the music, and now I cannot wait to do the same with Fred. Like Kirk, Fred has been open over the years about the highs and lows he's faced, and I want to find out more about his life and personal faith journey to better understand what's influenced some of the biggest gospel songs in the world.
1: In the field, what you say? What you say now?
2: How you doing?
0: I'm good. I'm really, really good. Well, thank you so much for joining us. How did your journey of music and faith start?
2: Started when I was very young. I didn't really want to be a singer. You know, when my mother, you know, when she used to teach choirs at a lot of different churches. And so when I'm 5 or 6, my mother brings home a record with these five dudes on there, and one of them was like 7, and I was enamored with his voice, and it was a Jackson 5. I was just singing along with it, you know, while my mother was cooking and singing Jermaine's part and his part, and I just loved it. And she said, you know, if you open your mouth, you can sing like that little boy. But I was too shy, so I thought she was going to put me up at church and sing in front of all those people. So I picked up my little record player, went upstairs in the closet, shut the door, put it on the flashlight, and I sang it in the closet because I did not want her to put me up to in front of people. And so that's where I started. And we were from Motown. So we were just a music village. And then as I got older, I started playing drums. She would take me to choir rehearsals and I would play the little 3-piece set. And then as I got older, she told me that she saw that I was standing in line at the church to play drums. And I wasn't getting an opportunity, but the bass was just sitting over there in the corner. Nobody was messing with it. So she said, why don't you pick up something else? I said, well, I like the bass a little bit. I'll learn that. And I started learning that. Next thing you know, wham.
0: Wham. Oh, that's amazing. But what was that transition then? If you was quite a shy kid to step to the front and sing, how did you know that the Lord was calling you to something maybe that you didn't even have planned?
2: You know what the funny part was, even then, let's go back to elementary school. I'm in the 3rd grade going to the 4th, and we were at this thing, and the Jackson 5 was really hot. So they asked us to come up to the front of the class. They said, if you finish your working time, we're going to dance and listen to music. You know, so, you know, everybody was cool. And, you know, so everybody got their work done and cleaned off the desk and all, everything was done. So we had about 15 minutes of class. And she said, we got these kids, these little boys right here, Jackson 5. Cool, cool. And everybody wanted to hear them. And they said, we listened to the song one time. And then the next thing you know, she said, well, do we have a Jackson 5 in here? And so about 8 of us ran up to the front. Like, yeah, of course. And I remember this because Regina, one of the girls named Regina, I won't give her last name to embarrass her. She was like, sit down, Fred. And she hollered me out, sit down, Fred. Fred Hammond, sit down. And I was like, I was already shy, but my boys was up there. So as I was going to sit, I took a step, and then we were talking, we were singing and singing. And so we was doing the dancing, you know, we was doing all the stuff and making up the steps on the spot. And George, another friend named George, he was Michael, and he had charisma. He could spin, he could sing, but when Jermaine's part came up on I'll Be There, I looked at Myron. Myron stepped out. And he looked at me, and I stepped out, and I just sang, and oh, I'll be there to comfort you. And I could mimic how people sounded. I didn't know that was singing. I didn't know it was singing. And all of a sudden, the next thing you know, Regina, the loudest one, oh, Fred, Fred! Oh, shut up, shut up. You don't get away
0: You
2: from
0: didn't
2: me.
0: even want me there.
2: You ain't want me. And now all of a sudden, now you're all about me.
0: Oh,
2: You
0: that's
2: know, every,
0: amazing. That's incredible. You've gone on to really shape the gospel sound. We are so grateful for you. Why is gospel music so powerful? What is it about the harmonies and what is it about the choirs that, for someone like me that cannot sing, I can't help but join in? Why is gospel music so powerful?
2: Because it's the power of the unit. Like, you'll know it's slightly different. If you hear somebody with a really beautiful voice and they're singing to you and you're listening, it can touch you. All right. And today's gospel music, gospel singers are the greatest, but they're doing a lot. They have a lot of skill. But once you acknowledge the scripture, magnify the Lord with me and let us exalt his name together, that comes alive. Mm-hmm. All of a sudden, once you start to sing the word of God, you start to be, you know, you feel the anointing, and then you're and the person next to you and then the person next to you and the whole place is crying out, singing the same thing on one accord. That's when the Lord, he comes in. He said, I'm in the midst of your praises.
0: Mm-hmm.
2: And once you, it's about singing. When I write, when I left commission, one thing I did was I wanted to write songs that people sang and not people listening to me sing. Mm-hmm. And he just told me, write these songs. He started giving them to me. And they were songs that allow people to sing with me. Corporate worship, sing. Mm-hmm. And you have to sing in the style that you know. I'm urban. So, you
0: know,
2: that's
0: the style you're gonna sing in.
2: I'm gonna sing in that kind of style. People are gonna know, I don't know why I like the song. Well, it probably sounds like this group over here and that group, and this is what you hear every day.
0: Mm-hmm.

0: And for one of your songs, for many of us, No Weapon is, yeah, scripturally based, Isaiah 54:17. What was going through your life at that time to make you pen such a song that for many of us, we still sing, especially when we're going through tough times?
1: I didn't start out to start any genre. Like when we did Commission, I didn't say, we're going to do this, it's going to change the game. We just did what we did.
0: Yeah.
1: You know, wore what we wore, sang what we sang. Same thing with this. I didn't start out to be the what they call the architect of praise and worship. I just took praise and worship and I brought it over to the urban side. Now, my Caucasian friends and family, they have been doing praise and worship for 20, 30 years.
0: Mm.
1: But our culture was singing from our experience. So that's why songs with Jesus will work it out. I'll turn it over to him. The baby need a pair of shoes. I even got a light bill due. But I'm going to tell you what I'm going to do. We're singing from our experience. We say, I must tell Jesus all of my struggles. Jesus can help me. Jesus alone. Well, then praise and worship just reversed that. I'm going to tell my troubles about Jesus. He already know what I got. So as I started singing, I came up with this thing where it was called a flow. I got into this thing where if I heard the message, I can take immediately a song and make it to the message. So the preacher was preaching and

0: Come against me. I'm like, okay, you keep coming, Lord. Shall prosper. What I'm gonna do here? Now, how can I make it won't work. It was just that simple. And
1: No
0: it took
1: way.
0: off. And then the next thing was, God will do what he said he would do. He's not a man, he should lie. He would just keep repeating that. And we sang that for a year. And when we did it, it would go into 30 to 45 more minutes of extended church, of worship.

0: Yeah, wow. What an incredible story. What's your testimony, though? You grew up in church, and I guess I've heard the music side of things, but how did the Lord grab your heart? How did you put your faith and trust in Jesus?
1: It was, you know, my father died when I was 8, Ray Hammond, and I didn't know that he adopted me. I remember the proceeding, but I just always thought he was my dad. But truly enough, you know, my mother and real father had an affair. It was a pastor and her. They had an affair, and I was born out of wedlock. And this guy, Raymond Hammond, took my mother and myself on, and he gave me his name. Mm. And he didn't really go to church. And when he died, my mother walked away from God. She said, I'm 32. Nobody else in his family, and he has a big family, nobody else on our block, nobody else's husband died, but you let mine die. And he was only 32. She said, I'm good on you. And she walked away from God for about 2 years, you know.
2: Yeah.
1: And we didn't go to church. We just played, you know. She wasn't a horrible person. She didn't go out carousing and drinking and smoking and, you know, but she just didn't like God anymore. Then one day, about two years later, we were coming home. I was coming home probably from Little League football practice. And she said, we're going to start going back to church. You are coming up on the age of accountability, which is 12, you know, and you need to know the Lord for yourself. And we are not upset with God anymore. And so now that was her witness. And I'm sitting there in the car just listening. She said, I would take you tonight to see at church. I just can't. It's a movie called The Rapture. And I said, what is that? She says, The Second Coming. And I said, oh, I like that movie. She said, no, you haven't seen this one. And she started saying, one day, God is going to come back. The Lord's going to come back. He's going to crack the sky. And, you know, X, Y, Z and X, Y, Z. And those that know him and love him will be changed in the twinkling of an eye. But those that don't, they're going to be left here. And there's going to be, you know, she really explained it to me the way I can understand it. And now I'm paralyzed. I just heard a horror story.
0: Yeah.
1: And I could still feel it. I couldn't talk. I just stood there. She said, well, I have to go away. But we're going to start going back to church. We're not going to listen to, you know, soul music, which is R&B music on Sundays, you know, all the way up to 5 o'clock. She was giving me some new rules. And I said, okay. And I went in the house like I saw the worst scary movie I ever saw.
0: Wow.
1: And we had a rule. My mother had a rule. Do not go in my room for nothing. And when she was there, we had to stand at the door and say, you know, Ma. And she said, all right, come. You know, it was sacred. So I was so pricked to my heart because earlier that day, I was just a kid in the hood.
0: Wow.
1: And I went to the safest place in the house, which was her bedroom. And I kneeled down by her bed. And tears, as soon as I hit the floor, I don't know anything about this Jesus she's talking about. I hit the floor and immediately I am bawling. And I'm like 10, 11 years old.
0: You're young, yeah.
1: And I'm bawling crazy. And I'm like, Lord, today, I'm sorry I hurt you. I'm sorry that I crucified your hands. And I saw, because I knew that part. I said, I didn't mean to do that. And today I cussed a whole lot. I'm sorry. I'm crying and I'm telling him everything. Please forgive me. Help me. Help me. Next thing I know, my knees are hurting really bad. And I must have fell asleep a long time. And I heard her say, Frederick. And I woke up. Oh, my God. And I walked up to her preparing for impact because the rule in the house was, and my mother didn't play. She would slap you upside your head. This before Child Protective Service, you know. And she

0: looked at me. She said, "What are you doing?" But she must have stood there and saw me on my knees
1: Yeah.
0: because she said, "Go to bed." And that's where the journey for God started.

0: You're listening to the documentary on the BBC World Service with me, Swazi Shiri, and I'm joined by special guest and gospel artist Fred Hammond. Wow, this is what is so incredible. It's one thing to know the music, but another to know the stories and the life of the person behind it all. Hearing Fred say he was born out of wedlock seems like an old-fashioned label, but something he seems to have carried with him. Unmarried mothers in the early 1960s were frowned upon by society, and Fred has previously shared that just before his mum died, she revealed she tried to have an abortion and was sorry. Despite going ahead with the procedure, it didn't work. Fred sees the fact he survived as a moment of God's hand of protection and providence over his life. He's also been open about other painful moments he's gone through publicly, from his divorce and the impact that has had on his family, to his physical suffering with multiple knee operations and a fall from stage just 2 years ago. When I saw him perform in London recently, he was on crutches and shared with the crowd about how his music has helped him overcome the dark periods in his life. I asked Fred if, like his mum, there had ever been a time when his faith may have wavered and if he'd ever felt like walking away because of his suffering.
1: Yeah. Only way I dealt with that kind of stuff is when you, what people don't understand is there's a certain part of your life that you're going to have to deal with. You're going to have to deal with certain parts of your flesh and your life. And it is all a part of the process. And a lot of people walk away because they give up because they don't feel like they can make it. And I felt like I couldn't make it all the way through. I was dealing with so many different things, you know, trying to go through. And you're just going through life pressures, flesh pressures. But I never wanted to walk away from him. Ever did I want to walk away from him for no reason. I was embarrassed. I was guilty. I walked in shame. But my thing was, the good man falls, he gets back up. And that's what I did. But I never was leaving. You know, I was holding on to him like, yeah, I'm not leaving here till you bless me. So I went through my life and all of the struggles of life so that now at this age, I could tell people, hey, I've been there. And I understand what you feel. Don't give up. Yeah. Don't give up. Somebody blessed me with that. When I told them, and this is how I'm feeling. And if I were to give up, it was because I felt like I was so unworthy. Mm. Like, I'm just going to stop embarrassing you. Mm. You know, I'm tired. You know, I don't want to embarrass you. But at the end of the day, it was for me to get here so I could tell other people and never stand on this perch of perfect. Oh, I did it. You all need to get yourself together. You're going to hell. Mm. You know, I'm not like those people that preach that. I don't have to preach hell. Yeah. Hell exists. It's in the Bible. You have a Bible. And I have a Bible. So what my job is to uplift and inspire. And hopefully your pastor, one plants and one waters.
2: Yeah.
1: And God gives an increase. Amen. So my job is to not condemn you, but to love you and not. But I'm not going to coddle you and say it's OK to go be in sin.
2: Yeah.
1: I'm just going to tell you, I understand. Mm-hmm. And but keep pushing, keep trying, you keep walking. And that's my job with music and, you know, how I inspire people.
2: Well, we saw you do that on your tiny desk. We was very happy, Mr. Fred Hammond. How did that come about? And what was that response like? So many of us walking with your music to see you on tiny desk. That must have been a real moment for you.
1: It was. You know, it was funny because a year before that, you know, artists, every artist, they don't let them fool you. Nobody wants to do small stuff.
2: Really?
1: Every artist that comes up does not see themselves in a little room or a little church. Mm. We all see ourselves on a big stage in front of thousands of people sharing our gift and sharing the Lord, no matter how anointed we are. That is where we thought. And a year before that, I've been in Africa in front of 300 and a half a million people. Wow. Me, Kirk Franklin, Yolanda Adams, Clark Sisters, Marvin Sapp, and Kier Sheard did an arena tour just a year before that. And I thought, who would ever thought after wanting to be on them big stages that we want to get to the smallest stage, which is a tiny desk, that we would treat that as big as honor as ever. The platform is bigger than as big as anything else. And
2: Exactly.
1: it was an honor to do it. It's a culture. This is our culture. It's our music culture. And they let me do my thing. They say, you know, you got 18 minutes, pick the song you want, and let's go to this and another. And it was hard to do because Tiny Desk, audio wise, you know, we're used to in-ears to
2: Yeah,
1: hear so we
2: yeah.
1: can stay in pitch. We're used to being able to hear through the microphone and hear it in the room. None of that. You don't get
2: Really?
1: none of
2: Wow.
1: that. The background singers only had two mics, and we have no monitors. There's no
2: It looks
1: monitors.
2: small. Yeah.
1: It is beautiful, but we depend on hearing so we can stay in tune as best we can. And the band had to play really, really soft. And it was this. And so it was a different experience. So we just had to trust it. And we had a absolute ball. It was great. And I call that stuff the grace of God. I'm not supposed to be here. I'm illegitimate. And my mother had an abortion. And I'm not supposed, and it didn't work. So when I look at this and I see people doing No Weapon and the kids dancing this, it's grace. I say, I'm not supposed to even be here, so I cannot glory in any of this. It's the grace of God that he said, watch, look what I did with you. Everybody counted you and your mama out. When she did, they threw her away. They took her up to Detroit and they threw her in an attic. And nobody wanted to be bothered with you or her. But look what I told you. I take that message and I make the mess out of a message.
2: Look at that. What does that say about God's grace over your life and his providence?
1: The message I sing about. And that's the beauty, is because my message is not doctrine heavy or organizational heavy, it's just glorifying God. A lot of people that may not know God. I know guys that told me, man, I was smoking a blunt, saying glory to glory to glory. And I was high, but I was singing that song. So that's my job, is to give you some phonics so that in the middle, it just creeps into your atmosphere. You know, I had a guy walk up to me and he was in prison. And he was like, man, you guys are doing a great work. Well, we would sing testimony service to your song. We put it on and sing testimony service. And he said, and don't you let no bleep bleep and all these little bleep bleeps out there, bleep bleep bleep bleep bleep bleep bleep bleep bleep, don't you let them nothing, because you praising God. Man, you getting us saved. And I was like, yeah, man, that's it. I get it. I get it. I
2: Amen.
1: get it. And people around me were saying, oh man, don't say that. I said, no, let that man alone. This is what he knows. God knows that. God heard cussing before. Come on, man, get that word out.
0: When Fred did his Tiny Desk concert, people in the comments pointed out that they had spotted his daughter Brianne singing with him, which was a huge moment as they spent time apart since Fred's divorce. Just 3 years ago, Brianne appeared on a show in the US called Grown and Gospel that followed her story and her relationship with her famous father. I asked him what's it been like to reconcile with his daughter more recently.
1: It's been great. You know, she lives with me still. We're still doing what we
2: That's
1: do.
2: amazing.
1: You have to let your kids be them at a certain point. And they have to make their mind up. And you have to put yourself in a position. Once they're out of your care, you know, you have to trust that, you know, train up a child in the way that they're bent. And when they're older, you know, they will not depart. It don't mean train them to go to Sunday school. They're going to always go to Sunday school. No. It just means that the Lord will always be with him, whatever decision. And one of the things I used during that time was the prodigal son, father, gave him what he asked. And the father was sad. We know that the father was sad. But, and at some point in time, his son had to come to himself. And after a while, all I would do is say, you know, when she went on that, Grown in Gospel program, I never really commented. I never commented. I said one time, I'm on the shelf where you put me. And if you ever need me, just remember the shelf and come and I'll be there. And I had to go through it, and people were saying this and saying that. I just sat there until one day, everything I said rung in her ears, Everybody that was supposed to be for her turned against her. And she could only do is just come home to dad. My son, Darius, he said, "You have a whole house and a whole dad.
2: Amen.
1: And you won't go home because you're ashamed." I'm going to tell you now. He said, "That's crazy to me." He said, and she came through and she said, "Dad, I'm sorry. Everything you said happened." And she was under away from my covering. And they devoured her until she walked through the door. And I said, "Well, you're home now. Let's go." And we've been on that journey, and it's been great. Now she's my real estate agent. She works with me in that, and she sings, she acts, all that.
2: She's beautiful, absolutely beautiful. Oh, what a joy! And thank you so much for all the music that you've given us.
1: Thank you. Love you.

0: Wow, what an incredible conversation with Fred Hammond, someone whose music has meant a lot to me over the years, and to hear his story is just amazing. What I loved most about talking to Fred was his honesty. There's no denying that he's overcome real difficulties, and hearing these stories, whether it be of faith or repentance or resilience, encourages me to remember we're all human, and it gives me the full picture of how he's penned such amazing records over the years that still pack so much truth and power. You've been listening to the documentary on the BBC World Service with me, Swazi Shiri. The producer was Miriam Williamson.
1: 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We're standing by to link up with 98.1 for Real Talk. Coming up, we have NCN Reading Challenge in the meantime. 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
2: This Education Month, NCN is challenging you to read. 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
3: Hi everyone, my name is Arav Prasad, and I'll be showing some information about the globe. A globe is a model of the Earth. It is round and shows the different continents, countries, oceans, and seas. It is the most accurate way to represent the Earth's surface. Our Earth is very big. We cannot see all of it at one time. A smaller model of the Earth helps us study its features. These smaller models are called globes. The globe shows the location of the different continents, countries, and oceans and seas. The globe bears the map of the Earth on its surface and is mounted on an axis. This gives a real representation of how the Earth rotates on its axis. Thank you.
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0: What's up, everybody? It's Friday, September 4, 2026. Welcome to all of our friends over on The Voice of Guyana, as well as 100.1 Vibes FM. How are you guys doing today? I'm Tarlin Harris, and here is Kieran Moore.
1: Good morning, good morning, good morning. Good morning. Hola, ¿cómo está? Did I say that right?
0: Yeah. I think so.
1: Okay.
0: I'm okay. Yeah.
1: Okay. Much.
0: I'm well, okay.
1: Muy bien. Gracias.
0: Muy bien.
1: Yeah.
0: Yeah.
1: Okay. Just practicing our Spanish here and there. I don't think I've practiced enough.
0: Okay.
1: Yeah. I just did the basics and then I was like, okay, I'm done. So I don't need to learn it anymore.
0: Oh,
1: but
0: Kieran.
1: I actually feel like I need to.
0: Kieran.
1: I heard somebody did a whole ad.
0: Okay.
1: In Spanish.
0: Oh.
1: And I really, really liked it, actually.
0: Oh.
1: Yeah. I can't remember his name right now, but I heard it yesterday on the radio.
0: Okay.
1: And, yeah, kudos to him.
0: Yeah.
1: And it was, like, very fun. I mean, you're appealing to the Spanish audience, which
0: Wait, you heard a Guyanese do a Spanish ad?
1: Yeah. I can't remember
0: right,
1: his name.
0: Fantastic.
1: He's a DJ on 94.1, but I can't remember his name right
0: now. I would do a Spanish ad. Y'all hit me up. Yeah.
1: All right.
0: I heard my Spanish is good.
1: Okay, great.
0: My pronunciation.
1: Nice.
0: Yeah. I also heard that my voice is suited for singing in Spanish.
1: Oh. Well, you should actually give us a freestyle right now. Can you?
0: No, absolutely not.
1: Right, let me see. What do I know in Spanish?
0: Oh, my goodness.
1: Mi nombre es.
0: I wouldn't know how to sing that. So, yeah. No, actually, one time I sang an entire song in Spanish.
1: Oh, okay. Yeah. So where can we find that song? It's on YouTube?
0: Yeah, I didn't actually record it.
1: No. Oh, gosh.
0: Sorry to see.
1: So sad. Me llamo Kieran Moria.
0: I gotta brush up on my Spanish.
1: Yeah, I have a Spanish tongue. Like,
0: yeah.
1: If I know the word, I'll be able to pronounce it correctly.
0: Mm.
1: Yeah. I like doing the words with R's.
0: Mm-hmm.
1: So like, yeah.
0: Are you like rolling your tongue?
1: I like doing that.
0: Mm-hmm.
1: Español. All
0: right. Yeah. All right, we're jumping right into our topic for today. But before we get there, what's your plan for the weekend?
1: Plans for the weekend. I'm weekending my plans.
0: What does that even mean?
1: Don't love your job. Job your love.
0: What? I can't. I have to
1: So
0: process.
1: Don't plan your weekend. Weekend your plans.
0: Okay. All right. That is okay.
1: Don't eat your food. Food you eat.
0: That's a little... Okay.
1: Yeah, so it was something that was trending on TikTok the other day. This girl was trying to be very... what should I say? She was trying to be inspiring. So she was trying to give people stuff. You know, like all people go on podcasts and they're like trying to sound all educative and they want to make it seem as though they know what they're saying, and then sometimes they're just like but it's not like no. And then she went on to say, don't love your job your love. Tell me how that making sense. What do you mean?
0: I mean okay, let me not even try to do it, because like,
1: don't cook your food your cook.
0: Okay. Y'all make sense of it. I'm not going to do the mental gymnastics.
1: Yes.
0: All right. So we're jumping right into our topic for today. We're not talking about Danish cookies today.
1: Oh, it is a good day to talk about Danish cookies. Actually, I just saw a video of somebody talking about Danish cookies. We are in the season. We're almost in the season. And Danish cookies is coming, right up. A pan of Danish cookies is coming right up. Just for, well, I think I should have them make a special delivery to Tarlin's house, Danish cookies, and it should have your name on it. Would you accept it if it has your name on it? I guess.
0: Maybe if it has my name on it, sure.
1: Yeah.
0: But will I eat the cookies?
1: Will you eat it? It's not a if or but situation, it's a must situation. You must.
0: I will appreciate my name on it. I'll appreciate that much.
1: Well, the names could be on the cookies as well.
0: No, well, if they're on the cookies, I wouldn't want to eat them even more. Yeah.
1: Just saying. Just on the tin, and then it will say if you don't eat the cookies, then...
0: Then what?
1: There'll be an ultimatum.
0: You know those chain messages that say if you don't send it to 10 people, something will happen? Like, even faster I delete. I'm sorry.
1: Yeah.
0: Don't threaten me.
1: Those are the Facebook grandparents.
0: Yeah, don't threaten me. What? Yeah,
1: once I see it, like, oh, they're like, if you don't send it to 10 people, something will happen or somebody will die.
0: I don't even read the rest.
1: Somebody will die or something.
0: I've never
1: will.
0: Seen somebody dying. What?
1: Yeah, they actually send some scary cryptic messages.
0: From the time I see if you don't send, delete.
1: Yeah. God, why are you doing that to me? Why are you doing that to me?
0: Sorry, so not like, doing
1: don't,
0: it.
1: And people usually forward those messages to me, and as soon as I see it, I don't ever respond because, what do you mean I got to send this to 15 mm-mm. people? Every time I must be sending, mm-mm. every morning I get up, you and send me a message that I got forward to 15 people?
0: No, thank you.
1: And if I don't do it? Mm-mm. And some people actually believe it, and they believe that, you know, these things will happen, or if you send it, oh, you're going to get money. So what if you don't get money?
0: Where's my money?
1: No.
0: All right. Well, we're jumping into our topic for today. Kieran, when are you going to do the countdown? I feel like we haven't
1: days
0: gotten to
1: up.
0: The topic yet for today, but...
1: The countdown is coming up, you know? I need to...
0: Okay.
1: I need to wrap my head around...
0: Hold on, folks. I've
1: coming in
0: you.
1: With a bang. Have you gotten your drum rolls yet?
0: Like no,
1: you
0: started I haven't.
1: That out. You need to have everything in plan because when I come to do day one of this countdown, and when I say it's 100 days to Christmas, y'all need to be ready to go.
0: There are 111 days and 23 hours remaining goodness. Until Christmas Day.
1: 11 days coming up, y'all. Don't worry. In 11 days, I'll be putting on my full Santa suit.
0: On behalf of the... I didn't see that one coming. Okay, I'm not going to say what I was going to say anymore.
1: Well, you're a Christmas ambassador. Yeah,
0: I am
1: the
0: Christmas ambassador. Okay. And on behalf of the committee, we're a little disappointed that the countdown is delayed.
1: It's coming up. But if I'm doing Santa suit, you also need to do Santa dress.
0: I gotta think about that one.
1: Yeah. We got art it online, and that's even going to come in time.
0: In time for what? The countdown?
1: Yeah, in 11 days.
0: All right. Well, let's jump into our topic. Is it easier to pass CXE examinations now or today? That's what we're talking about today. A very interesting one, actually. And, of course, you guys can come through. We've got quite a few persons joining us on Facebook already. Thank you so much to every one of you.
1: Yeah.
0: You can also come through by giving us a call, 227-1899, and you can reach us on WhatsApp. That number is 624-4805. Mm-hmm. Is it easier to pass CXE examinations now?
1: I don't believe so.
0: Kind of a cheeky question.
1: Yeah. Mm-hmm. Well, congratulations are in order to all of our students who sat these CXE exams last year. Is it last year or this year?
0: Well, this year.
1: This year. Yeah. And last year, too. So, and you did well. All of you did well. Congratulations to you. Wishing you all the best in your future endeavors.
0: Mm-hmm, absolutely.
1: And I've been seeing a lot of... Every year, this discussion comes around.
0: You
1: the
0: think?
1: Other Caribbean... No, not this topic here.
0: Oh.
1: But every time we talk about CXE or when it's discussed or when the results come out, you often see the other Caribbean countries always saying Guyana is on top. And besides them saying that, they also say... They didn't know that CXE offers this amount of subjects. Where did we find 27 subjects to write or 30 subjects? Because we always top the list.
0: Mm-hmm.
1: And so I'm always amused and amazed by the fact that we are always on top and also that people don't actually know that there are 30 subjects on the list to write. And when we score like 27 grade 1s and 26 grade 1s and 25 grade 1s and so on, people are always amazed. And... Yeah, it's just like thumbs up to Guyana, kudos to Guyana. So, yeah, shout out to us, the most educated country in the world. Not going to say in the Caribbean, in the world.
0: All right.
1: In the world. But are CXE exams easier to pass? No, I don't believe so.
0: Mm-hmm.
1: I don't believe they're easier. I think the pass mark, you know, remain the same or the marks remain the same. I do believe that. There are different ways in which children can get information now and different avenues of learning. They don't always have to stick to that classroom setting to learn something. Like with the advent of technology, you have YouTube, you have people lecturing on YouTube. And I was telling my cousin the other day that if I had this in my day, if I had like internet and going on YouTube and seeing different teachers teaching a concept that I didn't understand, definitely I would have gotten or written more subjects or gotten an advantage of, you know, some of those subjects in getting a straight A profile or so on. So I do believe that technology has improved the way children see subjects and also attempt writing those subjects and scoring great grades on those subjects as well. Because we have more learning choices. You can go on YouTube and you'd find different tutors teaching different things. Your teacher might not be your best teacher at this subject. Probably it might be history and you are thinking in your mind, I don't understand how this teacher teaches this subject. It doesn't come across, or I don't understand it when she does it, but I'm going to go on Google or I'm going to go on YouTube and see if there are any lecturers or tutors out there who teach history, and I'll sit and listen to them do it. Another thing is you have new format styles, and CXC uses a lot of multiple choice questions and digital exam platforms and so on, which can, you know, feel smoother to complete. And also there is now you have some questions or the patterns remaining the same. And so when you work past exam papers, you would find that there is a question that might repeat itself, or there is this particular structure in this question that you would have seen before, a pattern. So in you attempting it, you understand how to go ahead and attempt the question and then try to get your answer in. So because you have, you know, you have the exposure to questions before, and if you work past papers, you'll see some of these questions repeating itself. And also the formats remaining the same. It'll be easier for you to attempt the question. It wouldn't be like something that you've never seen before. You know, sometimes your teacher comes into the class and she says, he or she would say, you know, we have a test next week. And so the subject might be easier subject. Like, for example, social studies, one of the easiest subjects in school. And when the teacher comes and she gives the test, you're like, we never do this before. Where is this coming from? How am I supposed to answer this question? Because it might be, she might have taught you something, but how the questions are structured, it might be difficult for you to understand. So I think what has happened with technology is eliminating that barrier. So with you going on social media and even TikTok, I know there are lecturers on there as well. I would have been seeing them, passing them, and seeing a TikTok live where you have children sitting in and they're listening to their teacher lecture on TikTok. They do it via Zoom as well and YouTube. So you don't have the case or those cases where children would be unfamiliar with a particular question structure, because it is something that they are now exposed to. They have the booklets, they have the past exam papers, they have videos to see, all of those things to look at. So it's not necessarily easier, they just have more options now,
0: more access.
1: Yeah.
0: All right. It's very interesting, actually. And I just read something that said there are actually 34 subjects. Yeah. So we've got some options there. And I was actually trying to figure out if we've got top students emerging from the other Caribbean countries.
1: I don't think that award ceremony is being held yet. I think it's probably later on.
0: Right, because it's just the preliminary results that have been released. And of course, you know, I think that period comes to an end a little later this month. And then you're going to hear the official results. But yeah, I am not even sure how to answer this, because I do think the times have changed. I don't necessarily agree that they're easier, but I think some people may feel that way because you've got students writing so many more subjects now. And I guess for some people, it's wondering, well, okay, in my time, I only wrote a certain number of subjects. How is it that students are able to be writing 30 plus subjects now and securing so many grade ones? I'm even learning of students who, you know, are kind of breaking some of those barriers where they might be doing CSEC and CAPE at the same time and things like that. And you have a lot more instances of students doing a lot more. And sometimes I'm quite keen to listen to their own take on the situation. Mm-hmm. I've heard students say, you don't have much of a life outside of your studies. For some people, they do maintain that, though. They might be writing a certain number of subjects, but they're also balancing that with extracurricular activities and so on. Mm-hmm. So I think for some people, they might think, well, maybe it's easier because in my day, I couldn't imagine writing this number, right? Yeah. But I don't necessarily agree that it's easier. I do agree with you when you said that access to the information is a lot easier and you have a lot more options. So in terms of being able to engage the material, to learn greater volumes of information, and also that point about having, you know, working past papers, that has proven to be an opportunity for students to engage the material ahead of time, in the sense that they know how the questions are structured. They know how, what kinds of responses or how they should structure the responses and things like that. So I don't necessarily agree that it's easier, but Guyana has always been flying its flag very, very high, especially when it comes to this. And I usually say Guyanese can go anywhere in the world and shine. Yes.
1: They definitely can. Yeah. And I think what is the thought or what a lot of folks think now is that because, or I shouldn't say folks now, but folks that were born before this time or older folks might say, you know, back in our days, we didn't have technology, we didn't have AI, so now it's easier for them to write 30 plus subjects. So that's been their thinking behind, you know, these children are nowadays and how they're writing these subjects and passing all of them. But it's not necessarily that, you know, it has gotten easier, but, you know, like access, more access has just been given to them. And they still have to put in the work. I mean, you have AI now, which you can literally type in a question and they'll give you an answer. But it's not like you don't have to remember this answer. It's not like you don't have to also think to apply yourself in these exams.
0: Yeah.
1: So I wouldn't say it has become easier for them. I mean, when you go on AI, you also have to read through the material, read through what you are given from AI, and also find out if it's true.
0: Fact check. Yeah.
1: Yeah, because sometimes AI would give you some things and it's definitely not the answer. Yeah. And if you're not smart enough, you wouldn't know.
0: Right.
1: So AI isn't always right. And I think they'd give a disclaimer that, you know, some of the answers might not be exactly the answer that is required. So you have to know how to take that information and go with it, or if not, or do your research besides or beyond using AI. So it's not the case that it has gotten easier for people who might be questioning how these children are getting all of these grade ones. It's just the access. I do believe it's just the access to it. But yeah, those past paper solutions definitely a helper, and it's assisting our students a great lot, not just in Guyana, but across the region. Children are utilizing those resources given to them, and so that's good.
0: Yeah, and this is the world we live in. You know, of course, you have so many options available to us now. And you really do need to get on that to take advantage of what's available. These are tools. I think we would do well to make sure that they are not running us. And we have the ability to use them in a way that is beneficial to us. I actually recently learned about the concept of prompt literacy, which means that what you feed it is what it will give back to you. So you have to be able to ask the right questions.
1: Yeah.
0: And if you don't give these platforms enough information or the right information, the kind of response you'll get will not be good quality, right? So I think it's kind of getting your hands and feet wet and knowing how to use it in a responsible way that can bring you benefit.
1: Yeah.
0: So I don't necessarily agree.
1: You definitely have to be specific when you go on these AI platforms. You can't just type in something just as you're given, but you might have answers that might not necessarily are, you know, regional. And so it might give you, like, worldwide things. Like, for example, you can put in something and it might say in the United States, but you aren't looking for information pertaining to the United States. You want information pertaining to the Caribbean region. So if you would want that type of information, you have to be specific or state that so you get that kind of response.
0: Yeah.
1: Another thing I want to circle on is SBAs, because I know you have the help, or SBAs do assist you in getting a good grade. For example, you start off with a score once you submit an SBA for this particular subject. So if you're going in with a pass grade, then all you have to do is be consistent or do well in your exam, because you have a helper. This is also taking you, like, you're going into the exam with a grade 3. If you answer none of the questions, obviously you can't come back with a pass grade, but you have to be consistent in your answers, ensure that you're getting those answers correct so that you can move up from the 3 that you already entered the exam with and move further. So I do believe with the help of SBAs, our children can excel, and that's why, you know, we write more subjects and so on. You just have to take advantage of the SBAs and also do well in your SBA as well.
0: Yeah.
1: Our teachers are there to give you guidance. It's not like you're left all alone to do the SBAs and you're given little to no assistance. They always fact check. They always check through your SBAs, ensure that it's done well so that you can go in the exam with a pass grade already.
0: Mm-hmm. Yeah. Good stuff. And of course, a special shout out to our teachers. And our students and our parents, because it really does take a village. But this is an interesting one, because I heard someone talking about this recently, and they were saying, you know, when I was in school, we didn't have all of this stuff, all of this help.
1: Yeah.
0: Quote unquote help that students have today. You just go into the exam, and what you put on that paper, that's what's graded. That's what goes up and is assessed. And the grade that you get is based on what you put on that paper. And so they were basically saying, you know, like you were just talking about the SBAs, all of the things that students do before the actual exam, that helps them. So it's easier for them to do it now. But doing SBAs is not easy.
1: No.
0: And you have to put in that work. You said that a little bit earlier.
1: Yeah.
0: You have to put in the work. And then when you go into the exam, it's not like you can do the SBA and if you skip the exam, well, all right, I already have a grade.
1: Mm-hmm.
0: It doesn't work like that. And you also can't sit the exam unless you've submitted
1: your SBA.
0: Right. So I think it's just a different format and a different way of assessing students. And I actually think it's more holistic because a student might be very good in an exam, right? And they are comfortable with that type of format, or they might be very good at an SBA. In some cases, the SBA is done, you know, like in parts. So you complete one part and then another part, and it's done over some time. And then, you know, they might be good at that, but then the pressure of this one exam that starts at, you know, at 9 o'clock or whenever it starts. And, you know, just the nerves and the weight that's placed on that moment, they might not perform as well in the exam as they would in an SBA in that format.
1: Yeah.
0: So I think the idea behind it is to give the student several options to be able to secure those marks.
1: Mm-hmm.
0: And for some people, you know, it's helpful, because if it was just an exam, it might be a lot of pressure and it might not be an accurate reflection of their ability.
1: Yeah. And school-based assessments they're definitely helpful, because, you know, you need children to be aware of what they're going into. And it's a chance for the school to see that these children are ready to enter into these examinations. So, for example, when I was writing Principles of Business, it was actually like me creating a whole business.
0: Mm-hmm.
1: And so you had to do all the groundwork. You had to find out. It's something like a business plan, I would say. Mm-hmm. And I thought long and hard about what business I'd want to create. And then giving my estimation, you know, much money I will need. And all of those things go into it. So it's basically you applying yourself to what you know about the subject. Mm-hmm. And so the school knows exactly where you are in terms of this subject and what you're capable of doing. Now, something that can be very controversial, because now we have artificial intelligence, mm-hmm. is that let's say you are given something like that to do and you go to AI or ChatGPT to help you or assist you with it, mm-hmm. and it's not your original work. Mm-hmm. Now, when you go to the exam, you are still going to be assessed based off of what you know. So if AI would have assisted you, mm-hmm. and you didn't take time to apply yourself on this subject matter, then there is no way you're going to be excelling at that particular subject, because you don't know enough about it.
0: Yeah.
1: So, I mean, the school will look at your work and they might think that, oh, you're doing well, but you might wonder, how come this child didn't come out with a grade 1 in POB? Mm. Because they didn't actually put in the work. Mm-hmm. So it's a way for the school to assess that child to see where they are. Mm-hmm. And if you are cheating the system, then definitely you can't excel in the exam itself.
0: Mm. All right. Interesting. We've got two comments coming in on Facebook. Augustus is in. He says, greetings to everyone and have a great day, guys. Appreciate you, Augustus. And wishing you a wonderful weekend as well. Buddy B is in. First of all, it's a very long comment. And the first thing I saw is Danish butter cookies in all caps.
1: I love it.
0: And Buddy B, I don't know what's happening, but like, I feel some type of way about this
1: now. No, we need to apply the pressure, because
0: I don't understand.
1: What? Yeah, Buddy B, keep it up. Let's go.
0: Buddy B says, good morning, everyone. Blessed Friday to us all. Let's remember it's the weekend. And in all we do, please remember to be safe on the roads and continue to look out for those who are not looking out for themselves. Mm-hmm. We all want to continue to enjoy Danish butter cookies in all caps.
1: Yeah.
0: Love and respect always to all our teachers or doctors and nurses too. And of course, he sends through the Guyana flag emojis. Mm-hmm. Buddy B, okay. Everything except the Danish butter cookies. And then he also sends through another comment. He says, Miss Harris, no matter what, Chips Ahoy will be there for you. Mm. You see that, Buddy B? Okay. That is why
1: we
0: appreciate
1: be giving
0: you.
1: Her options,
0: because,
1: though.
0: Yes, you all can take the Danish butter cookies and I will have the Chips Ahoy. There we go. Yeah.
1: Yeah.
0: Wait, you said I shouldn't have options? What?
1: No, you shouldn't.
0: Okay. All right. Is it easier to pass CXC examinations now? What do you think? You guys can come through and share your thoughts on this one. You can also reach out to us on WhatsApp. That number is 624-4805. And you can give us a call on 227-1899. Yes, we are talking about CXC, but in general, we're talking about how students are progressing, how they're assessed, and of course, coming out of the recent results. We had NGSA, we had the preliminary results for CXC, and of course, like you started out the program, sending congratulations and best wishes to all of our students who would have written any examinations in recent months. But we're asking if it's easier to pass examinations now, and the reason for that is that some people, you know, kind of look at all of the subjects that people secure and things like that. And that's the conclusion that they come to, that now it's easier for students to be able to pass those exams. And that's maybe part of the reason why we see that. Let's take this caller. Good morning.
1: Good morning.
2: Good morning, Mr. Grant J. Kieran. Good
1: hey,
2: morning
1: Mr.
2: to
1: Grant.
2: You and morning to Kylie.
0: Good morning,
2: first
0: Mr.
2: of all,
0: Grant.
2: Kieran, you are a teacher. You sound like you're a teacher, aren't you?
1: I was a teacher.
2: Are you?
1: Was.
2: You were? Mm-hmm. Okay. Well, let me say this with all due respect. It's a very interesting topic.
0: Mm-hmm.
2: And my contribution is this. I came up in the ancient time.
0: Mm-hmm.
2: Right? But I wrote CP, College of Preceptors. This is a London exam. I did 7 subjects and I got 3. Well, here what happened. The thing about it is that it's from a primary school, right? At the time, this country, the then president banned GCE exam.
0: Mm-hmm.
2: Right? So I don't know if y'all could remember. Well, maybe y'all, if y'all heard about it.
3: Yeah,
2: because
3: I heard about
2: think
3: it.
2: Y'all were, y'all were small, right?
3: Mm-hmm.
2: But he banned that exam. So, and then, but I did that exam. I went to primary school, then to high school. I had to do it private because you couldn't do GCE, in Guyana. You had to do it private. I didn't get it by the GCE.
0: Okay.
2: So I went to TI, Technical Institute,
0: mm-hmm.
2: and there I think I graduated there, right? So, that band, City and Give band, I couldn't get to do City and Give. So I just graduated to get a local exam certificate, the local certificate. Now, so, CXT, with respect to the topic, CXT, I don't think it's not recognized in London, it's a Caribbean exam.
3: Yeah.
2: So the thing about it is that I don't know, to do the GC, you have to do it private, right? And with respect to what you all are asking or saying or, trying the information and try to get is that, I think because of the era, times change, mm-hmm. and technology is the bottom line.
0: Mm-hmm.
2: Technology, everything changed. Now, the approach,
0: mm-hmm.
2: Some people could cram good. I know people cram and pass the exam.
0: Mm-hmm.
2: Yeah, people cram and pass the exam. Yeah, once you got good retainers,
0: mm-hmm.
2: you could cram and pass it. I know people cram and pass the exam. Yeah. And they came out, they excel for that matter. They excel.
0: Mm-hmm.
2: So the thing about it, the whole thing, system changed now. You have phone, smartphone, people getting information, using a phone, they are reading. I did call in the other day and say, I don't think the library really getting people now, People don't go to the library any longer.
3: Mm.
2: Like in my time,
3: yeah,
2: we had to go to do the research, and people were there to help, to guide you at the library, public free library. So mm-hmm. I would like to ask you and Kieran, with all due respect, please pay a visit to the public library and see if what I'm saying is correct.
0: Mm-hmm.
3: Yeah.
2: People don't go to the library now. No, mm-hmm. the smartphone, everything is, the YouTube, they're getting from the phone, the information.
3: Yeah, they're more technological.
2: So times change. We have to go, we have to look at technology
0: mm-hmm.
2: and go with the flow, the transformation, technology and transformation.
0: All right, Mr.
2: Okay.
0: Grant.
2: You agree with me?
0: We're hearing you loud and clear. Thank you so much.
2: Yeah, so let us be pragmatic, let us be realistic,
0: mm-hmm.
2: and let us be factual, because technology is what changed the whole thing changed, technology. You got to look at technology.
0: All right. Thanks for that, Mr. Grant. Yes.
2: Bye-bye. Bye-bye. God
0: all right.
2: Bless.
3: Yeah.
0: 11 hours 34. Is it easier? Why do I keep saying it is? Okay. Is it easier to pass CXE examinations now? That's what we're talking about today. Thank you so much for that, Mr. Grant. And of course, he was sharing a bit of his own experiences. Some of which we may or may not know about. May or may not.
1: But our children are more, technologically savvy, I would mm-hmm. say. No, they are more inclined to the internet. They go on there and research, they read books.
0: Mm-hmm.
1: You have e-books, e-papers, all those things available to you online. So you don't necessarily have to have the physical copies. Hence, you won't see people going to the libraries.
0: Hmm.
1: I've been to the National Library probably about 3 weeks ago.
0: Mm-hmm.
1: And it was probably about 3 or 5 persons in there.
0: Mm-hmm.
1: And before time, obviously, you'd have more than 5. You'd have dozens of people at the library because they'd want to get information, research stuff, and that's how you get information, or how you got information back then.
0: Mm-hmm.
1: But now you can do it in the comfort of your own homes. You can mm-hmm. literally go on Google, go on any website and type in, or get information from a website rather, and you can literally compile your information into a document or download the PDF files and is there for you to use in the comfort of your own homes.
0: Mm-hmm.
1: But I...
0: Wait, before may I ask what you went for?
1: What I went for? I went to get an assignment done.
0: Okay.
1: Yeah.
0: All right. Well, so, kudos to you.
1: Yeah. Shout out to Nitya Narayan. She secured 26 ones this mm-hmm. year and one grade two. And my thing is, if I was thinking about it just now as you were talking, if we didn't have technology, would these children still write so many subjects?
0: Hmm.
1: And I wouldn't be able to like give an answer because, well, I actually can give an answer. I do believe that it takes great determination and persistence for someone to write that amount of subject. Or those amounts of subjects and put in the work in getting the grade ones and knowing what they're about. Before time, you didn't have computers. Children, if you wanted to do your SBA, I had to write my SBA
0: mm-hmm.
1: and it was handwritten. And now you're saving time because you have your computer or your laptop where you have to type.
0: Mm-hmm.
1: And so it's easier, or you can literally scan your document and get the apps to actually get you the typed document. So it's easier now, you're saving more time and you get to, you know, move through faster with other subjects or go on to a next subject because you have the technology available to you. But before time it was using the typewriter and that used to take a long time or you just write it.
0: Oh my goodness. All right, let's take this caller. Good morning. Good morning.
4: Hello, morning.
0: Good morning.
4: Morning, you two. You two young people.
1: Good morning to you.
4: It's Kieran and the girl.
0: Carlin.
4: I forget your name. Carlin, yes. Yeah, I listen to y'all every week, but mm-hmm. I don't really call in.
0: Oh,
4: but
0: okay.
4: Today's topic is so nice. There's so much option for the children writing CXC. So much. They have so much things to look at. They could study in their own time and all these things.
1: Mm-hmm.
4: And then another thing, they don't have to pay for some subjects and mm-hmm. they're able to capitalize on more subjects.
0: Mm-hmm.
4: And I think that is why the CXC students are doing so well.
0: Mm.
4: Because Guyanese students, I could say they really studied and they're bright. And be thankful for all the technology and even the teachers who teach them and even the parents work along with them. Because education, if you have education, nobody could steal it from you. That is your gain in life.
0: Mm-hmm.
4: I wish if I could get to write those exams. Because I grew up with my grandfather's children and they were more bright than me because I had one night to work

0: sometimes I say to myself, why some children don't want to learn? They have so much opportunity.
1: Mm-hmm.
0: And I just want to say, God bless Guyana and the students, the teachers, the government, and everybody, and all of you working there. Giving us the opportunity to call in. Today,
1: yes.
0: I'm happy that I could call in and say, I am happy because I'm glad that people could take the education.
1: Mm-hmm.
0: Have a good and a blessed day, Kieran. And,
2: you too.
0: And Carolyn. Bye-bye.
1: Thank you so much for coming through. All right, 11 hours 40. Is it easier to pass CXC examinations? Now that's our topic for today. You two can come through and share your thoughts on this one. Are you a believer that exams are easier to pass now, or you see it a little differently? You can definitely come through and share your thoughts. We're live on Facebook at NCN Guyana. You can give us a call, 227-1899, and our WhatsApp number is 624-4805.
2: From what I've heard, before now, children or students rather weren't afforded or allowed rather to take a calculator inside of a math exam.
1: Mm-hmm.
2: So, you know, they would have to calculate out of their head. They would have to do it manually where they just in their brain or using their brain, they would just type the numbers. Well, not type the numbers, but
1: type it in
2: your head and just, you know, do that addition or subtraction.
1: Yeah.
2: But now because of the complexity of the math sums or those questions, you are given the opportunity to walk with your calculators in the exams. I think for paper two in math, I'm not sure if they allowed for paper one. I don't think so.
1: Hmm.
2: So for paper two, you are allowed to take your calculator. So you that might be something that people might look at and say, well, it's easier because you get to calculate stuff.
1: Mm-hmm.
2: But you still have to do it. You still have to identify how you're going to work out this sum in your head because it might have different parts and things that might be a bit difficult for you to, you know, calculate. And, you know, those different equations you might see, some of them aren't on the calculator, but you'd have to find some way of getting it done. So, you know, that's a plus for students, but I don't believe it has gotten easier. Like, it still remains the same. CXC has a standard to maintain, so that standard is still being maintained. It's just that, you know, with the advent of technology, more opportunities are there for children.
1: Yeah. I'm hearing the argument on that one. And to be honest, I understand why people would think that it's easier. But I think, too, that for some operations, it's just, you know, recognizing that something might take a lot longer if you have to do it manually. And I also think that maybe the papers are adjusted to accommodate that. So if you might have had a certain number of sums to do within a certain time frame, you might have more to do in that same time frame because you're able to crunch those simpler operations. So something like addition, you know, you want the student to be able to understand the concept, but they don't necessarily need to add everything manually to prove that they understand the concept of addition, right? And as far as I thinking about it, I'm thinking, okay, addition might be a part of a bigger problem now, whereas in the past, because it's understood that you might take a certain amount of time to go through that that operation or that sum. And so I think maybe the papers are adjusted to accommodate that. So it's not because you're taking a calculator into the exam, it's now easier.
2: Right.
1: And I'm thinking about, in general, the advancements in technology. We have, you know, we started to have paper and pen, and now we have devices that we can use to record information. And so nobody's going back to a slate because it's easier to maybe type on a device, right? Or if you have computers or whatever in your classroom, it's faster and it's easier, but we're not going back.
2: Yeah.
1: Do you understand?
2: Yeah.
1: So I think in similar fashion, the assessments are also adjusting with the technology. So I don't think that it's necessarily easier. All right. Is it easier to pass CXC examinations now? That's what we're talking about. And you two can come through. You can share your thoughts.

0: You know the ways to do it. You can give us a call, send us a message or a voice note, or you can reach us on Facebook at NCN Guyana.
1: I do believe that for persons who are thinking in their heads that it's actually easier, our children, they have got it easier,
0: mm-hmm.
1: that doing it now, they'll complain that it's kind of hard if they actually go to do the exams. Because, I mean, the questions are a bit complex and it takes a lot of time to, you know, get the concepts over, because you have to go through it. They're testing you from since primary school stuff. You'd have to know. I remember when I was writing CXC, I was told that you have to remember stuff from way back when. It's not just the stuff that you did in Form 5 that you're going to be questioned on, but you have to have a good knowledge of the concepts being taught to you from since primary school, secondary school, from Form 1 straight up to Form 5.
0: Mm-hmm.
1: And if you aren't able to apply yourself, then you really can't pass the exams. So it takes a lot of time and dedication into going and writing those exams at CXE. So it's not just a one walk or walk through.
0: All right, let's take this caller. Good morning. Oh, all right. Feel free to call us again, 227-1899. And, of course, our WhatsApp number is 624-4805. Buddy B, did you want to comment on our topic for today? I'm just seeing this Danish butter cookies and Chips Ahoy in all caps, and I'm still chuckling about it.
1: Very,
0: all right.
1: Very large.
0: Is it easier to pass CXE examinations? Let's hear this caller. Good morning. Good morning. Oh, all right. Did you change your mind about sharing your thoughts? You can feel free. 227-1899. Is it easier to pass CXE examinations? I'm actually thinking about it deeply. But I do recognize that the effort still has to be there. Even if it is easier, I don't think it's a walk in the park to secure 20-something subjects.
1: Yeah.
0: You know what I mean? Let's take this caller. Good morning.
2: Hello?
0: Good morning. Good morning.
2: Darling?
0: Yes, Mr. Grant?
2: Yes, yes. Let me say this. I just want to big up my granddaughter,
0: aww.
2: Who excelled at CXE. She was a student at Charlestown.
0: She
2: got 9 subjects, 1, 2, and 3 is a grade.
0: Oh, nice. Right? Congratulations.
2: She's now at UG.
0: Yes.
2: Between business, of course.
0: Oh,
2: business,
0: wonderful.
2: Course. And the other one, the other grandchild, she excelled also at the national grade 6. She got this school, Rosie, she got 4-something, 4-something.
0: Fantastic.
2: She got St. Rosie, she's going on.
0: Yes.
2: So I want to beg them up and God bless them. God bless them. God bless you also. And
0: yes,
2: Kieran.
0: Thank you
2: because
0: so much.
2: For this program, y'all are allowing people to express themselves and to express their victory.
0: Yeah.
2: You know, very good, very good. I want to thank you very much.
0: Oh, thank
2: well,
0: you so
2: much. Well, let me say this with all due respect.
0: Go ahead.
2: I had a teacher in my time used to say, what you put in, is that what you would get out. So if you put in nothing, you can't get out, you get nothing. You understand?
0: Yeah.
2: Yeah, so thanks a lot. Manners and respect all the time.
0: Manners and respect. Thank you, Mr. Grant.
2: Bye-bye. Thank you.
0: And, of course, I'm sure he's a proud granddad. Bigging up his 2 grandchildren who sat both CXE and NGSE.
1: Yeah. My teachers used to say, if you fail to prepare, you prepare to fail. That's something that they used to ring in our ears every single day. They wouldn't give us a chance to hear anything else. If you fail to prepare, you are preparing to fail. So we heard that every single day. I guess when you're in fifth form and you're approaching that time when you have to write your CXE exams, they usually want to get you all serious about it and what's not. I mean,
0: all serious.
1: Yeah, all studious, ensuring that you're studying and you're doing all your work, your SBAs are in and all of that. But you have some children who can come out very playful, but they're actually serious about their work. They might be running around or always cracking jokes, but it's not that they're not taking anything in. It's just that they learn differently. And that's something that we have been, you know, talking about children having different ways of learning. So you just have to understand them enough to know that this child, you know, is learning in that particular way. And for those children securing high grades or getting multiple grade ones, it might be a case where they are, you know, special in that they are gifted students. You have a lot of gifted students in Guyana who can write exams early. And I've seen cases where even this year I saw a Form 3 student who wrote 2 subjects and secured grade ones and a grade 1 and a grade 2, which is commendable.
0: Yeah. All right, let's take this caller. Good morning. Oh, all right. 227-1899. Of course, you can reach us on WhatsApp as well, 624-4805. I think for students who, and I'm happy you said that, we do have a lot of talented students. And I think it really is a personality thing, because you might, like you were saying, look at the child and think, this person is quite playful, mm-hmm. but then they have good results. Yep. And I do believe that balance is also key. Let's take this caller. Good morning. Good morning.
3: Good morning, Sarah.
0: Hey, Jameer.
1: Hey, Jameer.
3: Good morning, Kieran.
0: Thanks for coming through.
3: Yes.
0: Yeah. All right. We're talking about CXC exams. Do you think it's easier to pass now?
3: It all depends on the child. Who facing the 30 or 34 subjects? It all depends on them.
0: Yeah.
3: But the technology is there. The options are there. Yeah. But we got more thing in place now, man. We got better school. Very good teachers. Very good ministry education. We got more money into the parents' hand too. To take care of the children. We got more lessons around. You know, so the option them are there. But it got some children were blessed with academic skills, blessed with a learning skill. You're much easier for them. But I was happy if a child could call and who face it. That would be make a little more sense to me.
0: All right.
3: Than we who faced it long, long years ago. Don't forget half of what we face. Yeah.
0: All
3: so
0: right.
3: I think it's much easier now.
0: You think it's easier?
3: Because that depends on the child.
0: Okay.
3: And the parents as well. And it takes a village to grow a child. So, let me continue like that.
0: All right. Thanks for coming through, Jameer. Right.
3: Yeah.
0: Yeah. All right. Well, it is 11:51. Is it easier to pass CXC examinations now? That's our topic. And if you'd like to chime in, you can come through. I think this is one, and I've heard quite a few people take this position. One, that of course, students have so much more available to them, and it might be easier in some cases. But also persons expressing maybe concern that if this child is writing so many subjects, are they able to do anything else, or are they missing out on their childhood, or are they not balanced because they're doing so many? Well, quote unquote, so many, because the child might be having a great time.
1: I've seen,
0: what do you think?
1: Based on the videos that we would have seen, from the results, the children expressing the joy of, you know, succeeding or getting so many grade ones, is that they usually talk about their study patterns, what they did or how they studied. And some of them really explain that it wasn't that hard, because it's something that they would have been practicing. And also they would have been aiming for this from since Form 1. There are some students who actually knew that they wanted to go up for a challenge and write, you know, 15. And probably after years, they would have probably went into Form 2 or 3 and think, okay, well, I don't think I could just write 15. I could probably do 20, or I could probably do 25. And you have children in these A-list schools, B-list schools, who would write CXC before they reached the Form 5. So if they would have already secured a grade 2, a grade 1 in Form 3, then they already know exactly how they know exactly how they are going to aim on in mastering the subject when they get to Form 5. So sometimes they get to Form 5 and they already mastered 15 subjects. They know the format, they know the patterns, they know exactly how these questions might be set, and by continuing to watch videos, they can excel at the subject. So it's not that it's a Form 5 thing, or when you get to Form 4 or Form 5, then you get serious. Some children already plan this out since Form 1, how they're going to tackle this. And also, there are teachers who see the potential in students as well. You have teachers who might see a child in Form 2 and say, you know what, I think you could excel in this subject. You already have the knowledge. You already know the ropes in this subject. You can write the subject and see what you're going to do, and then when you get to Form 5, you rewrite it, because obviously you are good at it and you get your grade 1. If you got a grade 2 in Form 2, mm-hmm. obviously by Form 5, you can definitely get a grade 1 straight A profile. Mm. So it's not like that. But a lot of times, coming out of the results for CXC and Guyana getting so many grade 1s or topping the region, you often hear people say, what are you going to do with 26 subjects? Why are they writing so many subjects? Which job is going to take them? Because they're going to say you're overqualified.
0: Mm.
1: And the thing is, these children, most of them write the subject because they're looking for scholarships. They might not want to study here. They might want to go to a foreign country and study something else, somewhere else, that would require them to, you know, to show that they are capable of handling, you know, those tasks or, you know, subjects or courses when they get there, which might be very complex.
0: Mm-hmm.
1: So hence they do so many subjects. So it's not that it's a waste, and they still have and some of them still go to university, they still go to college, and nothing is wrong with getting the subject. I mean, sometimes they just write it because they want to show how strong they are in these capacities, and it's not that it's hard.
0: Yeah. I think and quite a few thoughts came to mind coming out of what you said. And I often say no knowledge is wasted. I think if a child has the capacity, the desire, the proclivity to do as many subjects as there are subjects, why not?
1: Yeah.
0: And the truth is, I am a firm believer in being exposed to information, to knowledge that isn't necessarily aligned with what you think you want to do.
1: Mm-hmm.
0: Because you might discover that you're very interested or good at or better suited for something that you didn't think you wanted to do. So let's say from the time you're 3, you know that you want to do this particular profession.
1: Mm-hmm.
0: But as you get older and as you get exposed to more information, you realize, hey, I discovered something that I didn't even know was a profession.
1: Yeah.
0: I remember having a conversation, it was an interview actually, with an actuary. And she said, when I was growing up, I didn't even know what that meant.
1: Mm-hmm.
0: But because I was exposed to it and I got into it and I was very, very interested in it, I believe she's now maybe one of the only ones in Guyana, and a female at that.
1: Mm.
0: So I think sometimes, you know, we think, well, what are you going to do with it? No knowledge is wasted.
1: Yeah.
0: Even if it's not something that you use professionally, it can actually add to what you're doing in a way that might actually put you ahead of other people who are in that profession.
1: Mm-hmm.
0: And the other point that you made about persons, you know, wanting to study, maybe doing this number of subjects can actually position them for opportunities that they might not have gotten otherwise.
1: Mm-hmm.
0: So I don't think there's anything wrong with it. And if the child has that capacity, by all means.
1: Yeah, just definitely do it. And if you feel like you don't, then don't do so many. I mean,
0: right.
1: To get into a regular job is 5 subjects. And if you think, well, okay, I just need 5, then do 5. You don't have to force yourself. And say, because, well, most of my
0: it's a very individual thing.
1: Yeah, most of my classmates are writing 9 or 10 or 15. That means I need to write 9 or 10 or 15.
0: Mm-hmm.
1: If you can't handle 9, then don't write 9.
0: Right, yeah. I think this is a very interesting one. And, of course, wishing all of our students all the best, those who might now be in that on that journey. And next year, this time, you too will be receiving those results.
1: Mm-hmm.
0: And for those who might have just completed something and it's on to the next, we want to wish you all the best. And of course, as we head into the remainder of the weekend, because we're pretty much here, I want to encourage you to head down to the Whirlwind Village for the Amerindian Exhibition. Of course, that runs all the way through to tomorrow. So you do have another opportunity to, or you have opportunity up to then to go check that out. Have yourselves a great weekend. We'll be back with you on Monday with another great topic. Bye-bye.
1: Bye.
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6: With the news at this time, I am Rihanna Monroe. 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
6: And now the news in detail. Access to quality healthcare continues to expand across Guyana, with Region 10 benefiting more than $20 billion in healthcare investments by the government. President Dr. Irfan Ali highlighted the investments and improvements during the recent cabinet's outreach in Linden.
9: Just this year so far, at the Linden Hospital Complex, we had 206,974 patient visits, 26,405 admissions, 5,221 surgeries, 5,711 deliveries, 12,969 x-rays, 6,937 ultrasounds, and 571,882 lab tests completed right there.
6: The head of state noted that 547 health workers have been trained, while medicine availability has also significantly improved, increasing from 49 to 94% at hospitals and from 37 to 90% at health centers.
9: More than 587 outreaches in the riverine and outlying facilities, seeing more than 9,000 patients in those outreaches. The CT scan that is now done in this region, all of that are as a result of the investments we have made.
6: President Ali says the investments are deliberate measures aimed at expanding access to quality and specialized healthcare, while bringing essential medical services closer to communities across the Upper Demerara Burbies region. Senior Superintendent of Police, Prem Narayan, has returned to the witness stand as the extradition committal proceedings against businessman Azreddin Mohammed and his father, Nazar Mohammed, continue before Chief Magistrate Judy Latchman. Narayan is being cross-examined by the defense after giving evidence on Thursday about the documentary and arrest process connected to the United States extradition request. The prosecution is seeking to establish the chain of documents and procedures that led to the issuance and execution of arrest warrants for the father and son. On Thursday, Narayan testified that he collected a bundle of extradition-related documents from the Attorney General's chambers, that is, before proceeding to the Georgetown Magistrates Courts, where arrest warrants were subsequently issued. Guyana is making movements to establish a permanent home for the Caribbean Court of Justice, Academy of Law, as the country continues to position itself as a center for legal and professional education in the Caribbean. The announcement by Attorney General and Minister of Legal Affairs, Anil Nandlal, comes on the heels of the sod turning ceremony for the establishment of Guyana's first ever law school.
10: We will work with the Caribbean Court of Justice to establish a home here on these grounds for the CCJ Academy of Law. And we hope that judicial training, legal education, professional continuing legal education will be done from this facility. Again, not for Guyanese alone, but for the entire region.
6: The law school and the proposed CCJ Academy of Law forms part of a broader government vision to establish Guyana as a regional center for learning and professional development.
10: We are already constructing a modern, up-to-date oil and gas training center. We are also completing the construction of a world-class hospitality training institute. We are building a nursing training facility. We are building teachers training facility. These facilities are not only to train Guyanese, but the Caribbean as well.
6: Night 3 of the Amerindian Heritage Month celebrations transformed the Sophia Exhibition Center into a vibrant display of tradition with colorful attire, rhythmic movements, and captivating performances. Cultural groups from indigenous communities across Guyana took center stage, showcasing dances and songs that highlight the rich heritage, history, and livelihoods of Guyana's first peoples. Among the evening's showcase was a rodeo fusion performance by the Ruperti Cultural Group, highlighting the long-standing rodeo tradition of the Rupununi. The St. Cuthbert's Mission Cultural Group also captivated the crowd with the Amerindian Man dance. 80% of the road network in Amelia's ward has now been completed, marking a significant milestone in the effort to boost infrastructure and connectivity for the community. Construction on the remaining sections is actively underway and will further improve access for residents, businesses, and all road users. According to the Ministry of Public Works, the developments are part of a broader commitment to upgrade Linden's infrastructure and deliver tangible benefits to the people of Amelia's ward. In the region, the Caribbean Community's Eminent Persons Group is currently in Haiti for direct talks with a broad range of Haitian stakeholders, state agencies, and the international community. The group includes former Prime Ministers Perry Christie, Dr. Kenny Anthony, and Bruce Golding. Their mission aims to gather first-hand insights into governance, security, and ongoing preparations for national elections, scheduled by the Electoral Commission for December 13, 2026. And finally, international news. Rescue teams in Nepal are intensifying their search for workers feared trapped in tunnels 9 days after catastrophic flash floods struck the Himalayan border region with Tibet, China. Hopes were renewed on Friday when two people were pulled out alive, while the body of a third was recovered from a tunnel supplying local hydropower stations. The confirmed death toll has risen to 1,311, with 5,330 still missing across Nepal and Tibet. Authorities say hundreds of foreign nationals from at least 34 countries are among the missing. Before we go, here again are the lead stories. Over $20 billion invested to transform healthcare in Region 10. Attorney General announces permanent home for CCJ Academy of Law. Vibrant cultural performances light up Sophia Exhibition Center. In the region, CARICOM Eminent Persons Group visit Haiti. And internationally, rescue efforts intensify in Nepal after deadly flash floods. That's the news at this moment.
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0: Now with your Friday Midday Sportscast, I'm Travis Seymour. First up, the Ministry of Culture and Sports has collaborated with the Ghana Online Academy of Learning, GOAL, to launch the GOAL Sports Scholarship Program on Friday at the Artichon Convention Center under the theme Strengthening Sports in Ghana Through Education. Slated to give remarks were a minister within the Ministry of Culture and Sports, Stephen Jacobs, Minister Charles Robson Jr., along with Minister of Public Service, Zulfikar Ali. Other officials of GOAL, the Ministry of Education, Director of Sports, Stephen Nvala, also gave remarks. The program of First Began offers a variety of certificate and master's courses in the sports sector. Programs include, but not limited, certificates in nutrition and dietetics, bodybuilding instructor, sports facilities management, along with master's in sports journalism, athletics coaching, coaching in sports psychology, and sports marketing. The application process opened today and closes on September 18. In CPL news, in case any of his Patriots captured a massive 137 runs victory on Thursday in March 25 of the Republic Bank Caribbean Premier League. Patriots batting first at several different scores. Johnson Charles, 26, and Andrew Fletcher guided them to 89. Fletcher struck 6 fours and 4 sixes for his 6-4 from 38 balls. After that partnership was broken, Desan Shaneka hit one of the most destructive knocks of the Caribbean Premier League. His masterclass saw him hitting 121 from 43 balls. He blundered 8 fours and 12 sixes. Patriots ended on 235 for 4 from their 20 overs. Matthew Ford took 2 scalps of Kings with a ball. Kings had a solid start with 50 from 36 at the top, but the innings fizzled out as they managed 98 all out in 13.5 overs. Jeremiah Lewis took an incredible 5 for 10 with 2 wickets each for Ashmead Net and Wanadu Hazaranka. In other cricket news, emerging Guyanese all-rounder Jonathan Van Long says he's embracing the experience of being part of the Ghana Arms and Warriors squad in this year's CPL. The 19-year-old says he's ready to make an impact if given his CPL debut.
1: Once given the opportunity, just having to put my best foot forward and doing the team in practice.
0: With the Warriors unbeaten after 4 matches, Van Long says confidence is high but believes the team's best cricket is still to come.
1: Yeah, again, the team is in a good space right now. The reason why we've been unbeaten is because I think we're playing some excellent cricket right now, but I think our best is still to come. So, yeah, very confident right now.
0: The Warriors begin their home leg at Providence on Friday, looking to maintain their unbeaten run and strengthen their push for the playoffs. Let's say another youth football returns as the 2026 Courts Optical PB Football Tournament is set to kick off on September 19 at the Ministry of Education ground.
2: The tournament, which is overseen by the Petra organization, will feature more than 30 teams competing for the championship. Co-director of the Petra organization, Troy Mendonza, in his remarks, thanked Courts for its continued support towards the development of young athletes, both on and off the field. He also highlighted the tournament's impact since its inception, pointing to the recent success of Ghana's under-14 team, which captured the CFU Tier 2 championship and included several young players who previously participated in the PWE tournament.
3: This representation is a clear evidence of the tournament's contribution to Ghana's football development pathways. It shows what can be achieved when young players and coaches are given consistent opportunities to learn, compete, and progress. Beyond football, the tournament promotes discipline, teamwork, respect, and resilience, qualities that will benefit these young players throughout their lives.
2: Managing Director of the Unicom Ghana Incorporated, Jillian Matthews, highlighted the company's commitment to supporting growth and development of student athletes.
4: For us at Unicoma, this is not just a tournament. It represents much more than football. It represents an investment in our children, in our communities, and the development of young people across Ghana.
2: Head of Allied Arts in the Ministry of Education, Nicholas Fraser, recognized the importance of tournaments such as this in providing support for young players, not only in their development in the sport, but also in their mental growth. Meanwhile, Assistant Director of Sport Franklin Wilson acknowledged the continued success of the tournament through the efforts of the Petra organization and Courts.
5: In terms of continued and consistent football, from the young level of under 11 right up to the senior level, we can see under 19, under 20. Their commitment over the years have really contributed to Ghana's development.
2: The 13th Courts Optical PB Football Tournament runs from September 19 to October 24. For NCN Sport, I'm Eric Collymore.
0: In other news, President Irfan Ali hosted a special cabinet engagement at the Bayrock National Stadium in Linden, using football to bring together residents, government officials, and players from communities across the town.
6: The engagement featured two highly anticipated East versus West football matches, with a Masters game preceding the senior encounter. In the opening match, the Westside Masters produced a dominant performance, securing a 3-0 victory over the Eastside Masters. The West team controlled the contest and kept their opponents scoreless throughout the game. The second match provided a much closer contest as the Eastside seniors edged the Westside seniors 2-1 in an entertaining encounter. The two matches created an atmosphere of friendly rivalry while providing an opportunity for President Ali and members of cabinet to engage Londoners through sport. The first and second place Masters teams each received $200,000, while the winning senior team received $400,000 and the second place team $100,000. The event forms part of government's continued engagements with communities, combining outreach with recreational and sporting activities. For NCN Sport, Recianet.
0: In F1 News, McLaren and Red Bull have won their appeals against the results of the Monaco Grand Prix after a controversy over multiple incorrect pit lane speeding penalties. The victory means Alpine Pierre Gasly loses the podium he was awarded after an appeal by the French team that overturned 2 5-second penalties. That means Gasly, who finished third on the road, is dropped back to the seventh place he received in the official results. Red Bull's Isaac Hadjar is returned to third place, and McLaren's Oscar Piastri fourth, while Racing Bull's Liam Lawson moved up to fifth. However, the verdict does not fully address the multiple effects of a series of pit lane speeding penalties. These affected the results of many drivers in the race, including Mercedes' George Russell. The Court of Appeal decision rests on its conclusion that parameters for measuring a limit could not be changed in the midst of a Grand Prix weekend once competitors have been informed of them. And finally, in tennis news, Nick Kyrgios is eligible to return to tennis after accepting a one-month ban for testing positive for cocaine. The Australian third one was provisionally suspended on August 4 after a sample he submitted during the Mallorca Open in June was found to contain cocaine. Kyrgios told investigators from the International Tennis Integrity Unit that he'd used the drug in the early hours of June 20th. He played his first round match at the Open 2 days later, losing in straight sets to counterpart Adam Walton. The ITIA accepted he used cocaine outside of competition after consulting with an independent expert. Kyrgios could have faced a maximum 3 months ban, but it was reduced after he entered a treatment program. His 1 month ban ended on Thursday. And that's your media sport. I'm Travis Seymour.

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2: With a check of the weather, I am Rafaela David. Partly cloudy and sunny skies can be expected over coastal regions throughout the day. Inland areas along regions 1 to 3 and region 6 to 10 can expect fair skies during the morning period, with cloudy skies accompanied by isolated showers and thundershowers are likely to persist from the early afternoon. For the wind, gentle to moderate easterly breeze. Strong winds and lightning strikes during the thundershowers. Maximum temperatures will range between 30 and 33 degrees Celsius along the coast and 32 and 35 degrees Celsius elsewhere. And now for your extended forecast. On Saturday, partly cloudy and sunny skies are likely to be experienced over coastal regions 3 to 5 and southern Guyana with no significant rainfall expected. Regions 1, 2, 7 and inland areas along regions 3 to 6 can expect fair and sunny skies during the morning, with cloudy skies accompanied by isolated showers and scattered showers and thundershowers from the afternoon. Until next time, be safe and thank you so much for tuning in.
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5: Hello there, it is Friday, September 4, 2026, and here's what's happening with the price of gold for the midday edition of the Economic Report. 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That's all for the midday edition of the Economic Report. 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
8: BBC News with Eileen McHugh. A Russian drone has struck the headquarters of Ukraine's security service, the SBU, in central Kyiv, injuring at least 7 people. From Kyiv, James Landale reports.
9: For days, Russia's attacked Kyiv around the clock, targeting largely businesses and infrastructure. But now it struck right at the heart of the Ukrainian state. We heard a brief whine before an explosion echoed across the rooftops and smoke rose into the sky. President Zelensky said the drone had hit Ukraine's security service, the SBU. He said it had been aimed directly at the office of the acting head of the service, Oleksandr Poklad. The attack suggests Russia's new fast attack drones are growing in accuracy. It also signals Moscow's ready to step up its strikes before possible talks with US mediators at the weekend.
8: At least 122 people are reported to have been killed in a new round of intense fighting between Saudi-backed government forces and Houthis in Yemen. The clashes erupted when the Houthis launched a ground assault on Thursday to try to take control of coastal territory bordering the Bab al-Mandeb Strait in the Red Sea. The Iranian-backed Houthis have been attacking Saudi ships using the waterway as an alternative to the Strait of Hormuz. The UN General Assembly will vote later on a resolution calling for the traditional world map to be replaced with one that more accurately reflects the size of Africa. The campaign is backed by all the continent's UN member states. More details from our Africa correspondent, Thomas Mukhwana.
10: Campaigners argue that the widely used Mercator projection makes countries near the equator seem smaller than they are, with countries nearer the poles appearing larger. It means on standard maps, Africa appears similar in size to Greenland, even though it is 14 times larger. Today's vote follows an online campaign for a new standard map, which the resolution says will accurately represent the sizes of all continents, particularly Africa. The resolution states that the Mercator map minimizes the socio-economic realities, infrastructure needs, development potential and prosperity in southern regions.
8: Rescue crews in Nepal have freed 2 workers from a blocked hydropower tunnel 9 days after they were trapped by debris from flash floods that devastated an area on the border with Tibet. Efforts are continuing to find the estimated 40 people thought to be trapped in the tunnel. Hira Shobna is the wife of one of the rescued men.
11: He didn't recognise me. He only said things like, "What happened to me?" and "Where am I?" and didn't say anything else. He's currently in intensive care. He asked for water, so I gave him some. Now he has recognised me and nodded his head. He has an injury to his leg and hasn't been able to speak that much. His body has turned yellow because he wasn't getting enough oxygen.
8: You're listening to the latest world news from the BBC. A court in the Philippines has ordered the arrest of the vice president, Sara Duterte. She's accused of making death threats against President Marcos, his wife, and a third person. Ms. Duterte, the daughter of former President Rodrigo Duterte, is already being tried in the Senate after being impeached on similar charges. She denies making the alleged threats. Diesel prices in the US have hit a record high, rising to an average of nearly $6 a gallon. Fuel prices have soared since the US and Israel began their war against Iran 6 months ago, disrupting global supplies. Analysts predict higher living costs for Americans will put pressure on President Trump's Republican Party ahead of November's midterm elections. A top European Union official has cancelled her visit to Serbia over plans to celebrate the life of the late war criminal Ratko Mladic. The convicted war criminal died last week. His body was then flown to Belgrade, where it was greeted by the Serbian Justice Minister and an honour guard of soldiers. Marta Kos, who is the Commissioner for Enlargement at the EU, said that glorifying Mladic was incompatible with EU values. The 2-time US Open champion Naomi Osaka has called for tennis spectators to respect the sport's etiquette after her first round match was disrupted by spectators noisily filming themselves.
12: Okay.
8: Organisers have invited a record number of social media influencers to this year's tournament in an attempt to attract new audiences. Osaka said it's common courtesy for people to read up on the sport.
13: I mean, I feel like it could be a good thing
12: for people to make the sport of tennis popular to their specific audience. But I think it has to be managed a lot better, especially in the situation like my first round match.
1: It is now 12 hours 30. There is no announcement of death in messages at this time. Coming up at 12 hours 35, we have From Word to Word with Robin Dierdat, followed by Landmarks and Monuments with Onika Langhorn, and Have You Ever Wondered with Mr. Dierdat again. We welcome you to stay with us.
13: What's a good thing to do on a rainy day?
14: I'm gonna read a love today.
13: Or when it's too hot to go outside and play.
15: When last have you read a story or a book? A book is a gift that you can open again and again, and we have to make it our duty to make sure that reading stays a fundamental part of our lives. To commemorate Education Month, NCN is encouraging you to send us a one-minute clip reading a story or a passage. This is open to all age groups and to anyone across the length and breadth of Guyana, from Mabaruma to the Pacaraimas, and in any dialect. So grab your favorite book and a phone and send your videos to 743-0613. 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

0: Pungabatpan Gayana Pardan Kakuapan Unawat 102.5 FM 560 AM Naik 95.1 FM Ijaan Latham Mabaruma Madia Bartika Oriala Esequibo Naik Wana Wish Aishartan E. You are listening to the Voice of Guyana, transmitting on 102.5 FM, 560 AM, 95.1 FM in Latham, Mabaruma, Madia, Bartika, Oriala, Essequibo, and our home, Aishelton.
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0: Hi there, a very good day to you. Welcome to another program of From Word to Word. Robin Diodat here. We've got two words for you, a simple one, which I'm sure you know, and another one which, well, you may or may not know. The first one, vein, V-A-I-N. There's another vein, V-E-I-N, having to do with plants and leaves and so on. But this one is V-A-I-N. There's, in fact, a third one, V-A-N-E, but let me not confuse you. V-A-I-N is what we're looking at. And the second word, O-T-I-O-S-E, otios, otios. So many of you, I'm quite sure, are aware of the first word and even its meaning, but not so many will know about otios. You might have to run to the dictionary. Well, we'll be your dictionary today. Vein, first of all, according to the dictionary, has this meaning: having or showing an excessive high opinion of one's appearance or one's ability. You're too vain. You know, people are in front of the mirror all the time and, oh, they want to look good and stuff like that. In fact, sometimes when people try to look good, they overdo it and they end up looking rather bad. So you have to watch out. You know, you have these plastic surgeons doing big business in the U.S. Thankfully, they haven't come down to Guyana as yet. But they add lip thing and they add all kinds of nose thing and whatnot. And before you know it, the person who had originally a pretty good face, fairly good face, ends up with a mask, a rather obnoxious mask. So, not having that excessive high opinion of one's appearance would normally lead you to doing all kinds of things to look even better. So that's the first one. Now, where did that word come from? Interesting. From the Latin vanus, meaning empty, without substance. Because people who are vain about themselves are really looking at the superficial part of themselves, and not the internal, what you have within. What about that other big word, otios, O-T-I-O-S-E? It's an archaic word, but it meant serving no practical purpose. Serving no practical purpose. Otios is when you're doing it just for leisure or you're doing it to show off, right? Otios. So according to Webster, let's give you a description. I always like Webster because they go into some detail. Producing no useful result, lacking use or effect. So it's otios. If you're involved in things otios, then you're, let's put it frankly, you're just wasting time or you're showing off yourself. So otios was first used in English back in the 18th century, and after a while it was used simply as at leisure or for your pleasure. Vain, an over-reliance on how you look or what you think you are or who you are. Some people depend on their names and they're very vain about that. Otios is lacking results. No effect whatsoever. Let's close with this quote. It's some great words to live by, not accredited. Be strong, but not rude. Be kind, but not weak. Be bold, but not a bully. Be humble, but not timid. Be proud, but not arrogant. Lovely. That's it for today. Join us next time for another program of From Word to Word.
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0: Guyana's Identity. I am your host, Onika Langhorne Eno. Located in Region 8, Potaro Ciparuni, near the Brazilian border, Kaibarupai is home to the Patamona people. The area features dense woodland, rivers, and mountains, and has a population of a few hundred residents. Natural resources are used for farming, hunting, and fishing. Cassava processing and small-scale livestock rearing are part of the local economy. The Mau River and lakes such as Musu and Lamparina are natural features of the community. Access to clean water has been introduced, along with assistance for farming and other sources of income. These developments have brought new services and made it easier for residents to manage their household needs. Kaibarupai is a place where the Patamona people continue to live, work, and celebrate the culture that makes their home unique. That brings us to the end of today's edition of Landmarks and Monuments, with information drawn from the Department of Public Information, the Ministry of Amerindian Affairs, and other sources. Join us next time as we explore the timeless treasures of our beautiful Guyana.
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0: on how we building the house low. The building code say you're supposed to be 2 feet off the ground.
1: And when the place flood, them just be the first to complain.
0: But you know, sometimes we that just contribute to the flooding with we behavior.
1: No, boy. We just throw things in the drains and canals. We don't keep the gutters clean and dispose of garbage properly. By the way, you got an emergency kit?
0: Yeah, Sonia. I got me own and it got drinking water, army medicines, and for say things like band-aids, iodine, bandages.
1: And me own got in toothpaste, a change of underwear and clothing, toilet paper and soap.
2: Guyana, our country, our responsibility.
3: Well, I'm Steve. I ain't seen the pit today, partner. It was a lighting in your hammock like you got egg.
4: By this fever and shivering got me bad. What week me go for work?
3: What's the minute you talking about, no? Salon, you got fever? You sure is a malaria you got?
4: By me, no. I sick like dog ape, plus I broke.
3: But now you gotta go and get tested. I mean, not because you got fever mean you got malaria, but it's best to be safe than sorry.
4: The man said I got bush growing in the back of the camp that is carried down the malaria. I can buy some of them and just drink them.
3: But I use a mucor, well. You gotta get tested so you can know if you got the malaria, plus know what kind. Here, one. Each malaria has got different treatment. I had Vivax the other day, and I had to drink the pill for 14 days straight. Now I strong like her, so I'm making the load.
4: Shucks, boy. Hey, this thing sounds serious, champ. I feel like I gotta go and take this test. Me and Abel, they're sick, plus Brock.
5: Testing and treatment is your first step to getting back to work. Take care of yourself, because this little mosquito is big problems.
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8: Welcome to Have You Ever Wondered? It is a program which brings you information and facts about a

0: wide variety of topics and addresses questions you may have wondered about but never took the time to find the answers. We'll find them for you on this program called Have You Ever Wondered?
1: Have you ever wondered how the word skylark came to mean wasting time or just fooling around? You're skylarking. Well, let's tell you what skylark actually was, is, still is, and how it came to acquire that other meaning of simply wasting time. Skylark is a common bird, known as commonly as the lark, found in open countries in Europe, and for its prolonged song, given hovering flight. The skylark, after a while, meant to play practical jokes or indulge in horseplay. I suppose it was thinking that, well, this bird is just singing all the time and not going around getting food for the babies and so on. In common jargon, or in Guyana and elsewhere, when you say he's just skylarking, you are saying he's wasting time on rather trivial matters. Let's give you the dictionary definition of the word. Oxford English Dictionary, first of all, it says about the bird singing and whilst hovering, and then the second meaning, play practical jokes or indulge in horseplay. Horseplay, fooling around. We had a look at the Encyclopedia Britannica. They've got roughly the same meaning and associations. A species of old world lark, the bird, particularly noted for its rich, sustained song and for singing in the air. Why they mention this is most birds would sing when they're sort of sitting down on a tree or a power line or something. These skylarks would be singing whilst flying. The encyclopedia gives us a general sense of how they look and says it breeds across Europe, has been introduced into Australia, New Zealand and Hawaii and British Columbia and so forth. So apparently it's not in our part of the world. I'm talking about the South. When the word lark is used without specification, however, it usually refers to this species of birds, but it can also describe playing a joke. There was just a lark playing tricks. The verb skylark originated, it's claimed, by sailors, meaning playing tricks or practical jokes or indulging in horseplay. The verb lark, with similar meaning, may be related to skylark and the kind of meaning of wasting time that it currently obtains. A lark can also mean an amusing escapade or adventure. For the British, for a lark describes an activity that is foolish or a waste of time. And I suspect that's where we got our skylark in terms of wasting time from. Well, that's it for today. Join us next time for another program of Have You Ever Wondered?

0: This is the Voice of Guyana. It is 12 hours 55.
1: Hello there. Welcome to Revenue Update. 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Well, imagine it's September already, and there are some important dates for you to note. Here is Fabian Klaus, Communications Officer of the Guyana Revenue Authority, with the details. Fabian?
2: Hello, greetings to you, Ms. Maggie Lawrence, and to Radio Guyana. It's the month of September, so it's a good time to remind our taxpayers about the tax payments and dates for filing of tax returns in the month of September. So here's what you need to know to stay compliant. Let's begin with September 14. This is the due date for employers to submit the PAYE monthly Form 5. It's also known as the Return of Deduction of Tax, and it's due on or before the 14th day of September in keeping with the Income Tax Act. And employers are especially reminded that the child deduction, the second job allowance, and the overtime deduction are allowed when they're computing their PAYE. Remember, at the time of filing the return, it's also the due date to remit the PAYE. September 14 is also the due date to remit to the GRA withholding tax, and this is withholding tax from gross payments made to non-residents, interest on savings accounts at commercial banks, premium payments to insurance companies, and the issuance and sale of lottery or sweepstakes tickets. September 15, that is the due date for the third quarter advance payment of corporation tax. This, of course, is in keeping with the income tax payment of tax by companies regulations. VAT registrants, you are required to file a VAT return for the August tax period on or before the 21st day of September, and a VAT return is due whether or not VAT is payable in respect to the period. Travel tax and travel voucher taxes, those taxes are due on or before August 22. Now, you can file both your PAYE and your VAT returns via the Optimal eServices platform. 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
1: It is 13 hours. We now bring you Love Shouldn't Hurt.
2: Welcome back to Love Shouldn't Hurt. I'm Tara Lynn Harris, and today I am joined by Thinga Adams and Quincy Wong, both survivor advocates with the Ministry of Human Services and Social Security. And today we're talking about something very interesting, especially for the men. Hello, gentlemen.
3: Hi.
2: All right. So we're talking about an initiative, if I can frame it like that, that's specifically geared towards men and to addressing the issues that men face. And of course, here on Love Shouldn't Hurt, we talk about just that, the fact that love shouldn't hurt and how we work around that. So tell us about Brave.
4: Initially, Brave was created in July of 2025. The whole idea is to practically create a safe space where we invite men to come and practically have an open atmosphere where they could literally share, you know, from the social phenomena, share their emotions, mm-hmm. be able to be liberated within that space. And of course, it's a private space, it's confidential, where they're totally liberated mm-hmm. and sharing some of their, you know, phenomena, social issues, some real deep stuff that, you know, we go through as men. That's the whole idea, the whole concept is to have in that space where we could release. Because we know men are innate beings. We don't really share from our emotions. We don't really share emotional stuff. We keep everything bottled up. Mm. So that the environment is basically to release that, you know, let that come out, be able to literally be liberated socially.
2: Mm-hmm. Yeah. Is that a men thing where men generally don't share, or is that a personality thing?
3: I would say that it's bit of both. Why I would say that is because everybody, we're grown up differently. Hmm. And our behavior and the environment that we're grown up in, that would determine how we become and how we are taught to share our information, what to not to share and what to share. And also, society plays a pivotal role in also men not being comfortable to share at some point.
2: All right.
3: It would be a bit of both, from my perspective, because there are men who, within the same brave circles or brave space, they would share to some extent once they're comfortable, and then there are those who would still be reluctant, even though it's strictly men here, and mm-hmm. we kind of face the same set of challenges in some shape or form.
2: All right. Yeah. We're getting a little clearer now what Brave is, but talk to us a little bit about the work that you both do. You're both survivor advocates. So talk to us about that, and then we'll get back to some of what Brave is doing and what that entails.
4: Well, our job initially, we deal with persons who are, we're from the Sexual Offenses and Domestic Violence Policy Unit. And that unit specifically deals with gender-based violence and sexual offenses. Mm-hmm. So that's our focus. Mm-hmm. And because that's our focus, we advocate for persons who are domestically violated. We go all the way with them. Once they would have made a report, because we advocate at various locations at different courts and in different areas. So once they would have come to make a report or have that opportunity to meet with us, we advocate on behalf of them. We take them through the legal system. We take them through. We give them guidance as to what the ministry has to offer, all the necessary programs, all the necessary services. That's what we do. Mm-hmm. We make sure that at the end of the day, they're comforted. We even have programs where we take them through to enhance themselves if they want to go back to school mm-hmm. and all these things. So we advocate on behalf of them in terms of pushing them to become a better person, you know, come out of that traumatic state where they probably were in, you know, after their abuse and so forth. Hmm. So that's what we do.
2: Ideally. All right. And sounds like very important work. What would you mm-hmm. say is the best part of your job, or maybe the most rewarding part?
3: If I may, for me, I was only telling a colleague on my way here earlier that the most important thing about it is that when we in society as a normal person and not as a survivor advocate, and person comes up to you and say, hey, you remember me? Mm. I'm you did this, or you changed my life, or thank you for what you have done. That for me is rewarding. Mm-hmm. Through the many challenges, sometimes it's just good that you know that you would have made an impact mm-hmm. in someone's life, or allowed them to be in a comfortable, safe space. Mm-hmm. So that's rewarding for me.
2: Yeah. All right. So let's zero in on the men now. Of course, you've been talking about the Brave Circle being a safe space. Talk to us about what that means exactly, and what are some of the results you've seen since July of last year?
3: All right. Before we go forward, Brave actually is an acronym. Mm-hmm. Even though we might know the word Brave or what the word means, right?
2: Right.
3: So let me first start by sharing what the acronym really stands for. So Brave basically is building your legacy, reclaiming manhood, activating goals, visualize success, and executing fearlessly.
2: All right, go that again slowly.
3: Build your legacy, reclaim manhood, activate goals, visualize success, and execute fearlessly.
2: Mm-hmm.
3: So when you look at the first letters of each sentence, starting phrase, you actually get the word Brave.
2: Hmm. All right.
3: Right.
2: This is a lot to unpack.
3: Yes.
2: Yeah, fantastic. All right. So I'm assuming that in these circles, maybe you go through all of these, each point of the acronym, and talk to us about what that looks like.
3: All right. So before we get into actually building your legacy, you have to know where you come from.
2: Mm-hmm.
3: And that would be the first module. We basically is breaking down into various modules.
2: Mm-hmm.
3: And every module talks a different aspect of the acronyms. Also, before we can start building anything, we have to make sure our foundation. So we have to go back to the drawing board, revisit ourselves, do an introspect on ourselves, see mm-hmm. where we come from, see where, if it's aligning with who we are becoming, if it's our goals and so forth. So when we find those things, then we start to build on our legacy, and then the rest of acronyms fall.
2: Mm-hmm. All right. Fantastic. So is Brave one meeting? Is it several meetings over a period? If as a man, that person were to join this circle, is it something that they do on a continuous basis? What does it look like?
4: It's over a period of practically 4 weeks. We have four different modules that we go through. From module one, which is taking the lead, and then we go straight to, we have a module that is think for yourself, mm-hmm. and then there's two others. But what we do, we have a 4-week program in which we go through it, and with the same set of people, of course, so they'll be able to at least, you know, get to understand what we're heading into,
2: mm-hmm.
4: and where we are and where we want to go. So from that, you get to see the different outputs from men. You get to see from men and boys, because we dealt with both men and boys. We went into schools already, private schools. I just concluded 4 weeks at MatPal.
2: Mm-hmm.
4: Electrifying. Electrifying. I'm telling you, it was so good.
2: Yeah.
4: These people want to put it in a curriculum. Just to have it like probably once. You find that men really need this time to really sit and just allow everything to just be unleashed.
2: Mm-hmm.
4: And that environment speaks to that clearly.
2: Mm-hmm.
4: These guys literally begged me. In fact, I was away for a while. Them guys actually wait until I come back to complete these modules.
2: Mm-hmm.
4: So to me, it's kind of refreshing to know that, all right, we have persons that really want to really, you know, embark on that way. So that's practically it. It's practically a period of 4 weeks in which we go through modules with persons.
2: Mm-hmm.
3: Yeah. He would have just listed two of the modules. Another two of the modules will be knowing my legacy, my roots, and my life. And the other module will talk about discipline and sports, support through sports. So it's not just a lot of theoretical mm-hmm. Conversations and brainstorming conversations. We mm-hmm. also do stuff that engage men in being in activities. Mm-hmm. Because we know sometimes we men are competitive, right?
1: Sometimes.
3: Sometimes.
1: Yeah. All right. So do you actually get into playing sport?
3: In some of the circles, yes, we actually get through to play some sports. We had a nice pretty launch back earlier this year, where we had the Honorable Minister of Labour, Ms. Mm-hmm. Kiona Griffith, Kiyoma, and also the Honorable Minister within the Ministry of Culture, Youth and Sport. No other than
1: Stephen Jacobs.
3: Correct, is right. And yeah. The two of them guys are really competitive. I must say. Hey. We had other persons, other stakeholders from the private sector also involved in the launch, which was very, very entertaining and it's refined, like my colleague would have said. And mm-hmm. I myself recently wrapped up a circle yesterday with Blue Waters. Mm-hmm. And then the previous week we had some with the school. With some schoolboys and so at Camille's Learning Academy. So Brave Circle is really taking shape. And the feedback so far, so good. Persons are asking for us to, expand on the modules and make it more longer than 4 weeks because mm-hmm. they start realizing that it's been effective. Men who are part of the circles are asking for more because now they're getting this platform or this circle where they're comfortable to share. And beginning of our conversation, you said men don't share, right? Mm. So like I said, we're getting that coming out of it. So it's beyond the barbershop gaff because mm-hmm. most times men share in the barbershops, mm-hmm. if you know that.
1: So I've heard.
3: Yes, most times. We would have conversations in our barbershop. Mm-hmm. So... And if you understand, sometimes in the barbershop, we, because of ego, because of society, because of pride, a lot of times we have to ask questions for answers that we need help with, but we have to do it in a third person format. So we would never say, I am going through this. We would just say, I'm asking for a friend or, hey, I got a friend going through this. Mm-hmm. So now they're getting that platform and that circle where they can say, I am going through this. Mm-hmm. Which is a shift of a paradigm for us having an invisible person on behalf mm-hmm. now to being comfortable, being rooted mm-hmm. and understanding, hey, this is affecting me and yeah. I need to speak about it.
1: Hmm. So good. So what I'm hearing is what's needed and what this initiative is answering is that space that men need to be comfortable to share what they're going through.
3: Yes, we do need that space.
1: Yeah,
3: we do that space. Because society has taught us mm-hmm. not to be emotional beings, but mm-hmm. at the end of the day, we are emotional just as women. And sometimes I myself mm-hmm. would say I'm more emotional than a woman, but mm-hmm. just because of society, we're not allowed to show that. Because yeah. from a young, tender age, they would always tell you, hey, men don't cry.
1: Yeah.
3: That's what we're taught.
1: Yeah.
3: But that's society putting what they think or their ideology of what a man should be or what a man mm-hmm. must be mm-hmm. when it should not be such, because we are all human beings, we all have emotions, and we right. all go through deal with grief, trauma, every psychosocial, psychological trauma, everything we deal on the same level. It's yeah. just how we react to them is different.
1: Hmm. So what does that say about how society should be approaching the way we teach our boys?
3: Yes, society should be approached, but however, the ownership are still on us. Mm-hmm. As we hear, we have to mold the new generation to come. Mm-hmm. And we have to start speaking out as men and start allowing persons to see, hey, this person can be a role model for me. So they can go out and they can share their truths. Mm-hmm. If they are comfortable in doing it, why should I not be comfortable in sharing my truths? Mm. So good some stuff. Of the blame cannot just be poured on society. It got to be blamed on us ourselves.
1: Mm-hmm.
3: All right.
1: Well, thanks for sharing that.
4: For yourself.
1: I did hear you mention that and I thought.
4: And that's one of the modules that we next week.
1: Yeah. All right. So talk to us. Of course, you mentioned Brave was started in July of 2025. Talk to us about what some of those experiences have been in your interactions with men. And I'm hearing that this, you go into schools, you go into communities, to organizations, and you share this program or these modules. Talk to us about what your experience has been like since then.
4: My experience has been absolutely, honestly, when I started it, I was kind of a bit I'm not going to lie, I was a bit disgruntled. But my approach was not on a positive outline.
1: Mm-hmm.
4: But when I did the first module at Camille's, that was my first. In fact, I did more, but Camille's from Camille's,
1: mm-hmm.
4: it changed my whole perspective.
1: Mm.
4: I got an opportunity to understand that from this gathering, from being able to hear young people's emotions, it's different.
1: Mm-hmm.
4: Now you could be able to be a change agent. Now you could impact somebody's life. Don't look at it, you know, as probably a strange ending, but look at it as being able to contribute meaningfully
1: mm-hmm.
4: towards a youngster's life. You could mold and fashion that youngster in the way that, you know, he probably didn't even see.
1: Mm-hmm.
4: So when you complete this module, you find that this relationship, because we communicate still,
1: mm-hmm.
4: these guys have group with us, you know, which they were checking. Have group with us. These guys would even make mention to even going online.
1: Mm-hmm.
4: And that's what it builds. It builds friendship. It builds relationship. I know something called the five Fs.
1: Mm-hmm.
4: Friendship, faith, food, fun. I call everything. But, yeah. Food, fun, fellowship, friendship, and faith. So it builds that camaraderie. And then you get to literally understand that men are sometimes under a lot of pressure.
1: Mm-hmm.
4: From the youngster's perspective, there's in one of our modules we would have talked about them being themselves at home
1: mm-hmm.
4: and being themselves at school. And it was very clear that, listen, sometimes there's two characters in one person. I'm going to be this individual at home. I'm going to be this individual at school.
1: Yeah.
4: But you want to change that. You want to have them to listen, just be the original you
1: mm-hmm.
4: anywhere.
1: Mm-hmm.
4: And, you know, those kind of stuff is what, you know, we would have instilled. And the experience has been awesome. You know, it's exciting. I'm actually fired up right now to, you know, to actually continue it. But, you know, I'm glad that, and I'm honest with myself that I did not approach it,
1: mm-hmm.
4: You know, with the right mindset.
1: Why do you think that is? Why do you think going into it, maybe you weren't sure what to expect?
4: It wasn't really actually the brave concept. I think I wasn't focusing on so much, you know.
1: Mm-hmm.
4: It was other things surrounding other things.
1: Yeah.
4: It wasn't the brave concept.
1: Mm.
4: But, you know, when I zoom into the brave concept, you know, it gives me a whole different perspective on everything.
1: Yeah. And you're also seeing the change that it's making.
4: Yes.
1: Yeah. What about you? What have your experiences been?
3: My experiences is starting with the brave circle. At one point, I say, you know what, as a regular guy, cool guy. So I don't need any circle or space to be myself, and I don't need no change because, hey, society already said this is what a man should be, and this is a man. So I say, like, yeah. But after doing the first session, with thinking, understanding your roots and being grounded into doing an introspect on who I am and what I really want,
1: mm-hmm.
3: It made me do an introspect on myself.
1: Mm.
3: And then I started looking at, it had me thinking as to, okay, you grew up in this environment, this is what you're taught versus what is reality, what is society like today? And is it really aligning with where your goals want to go, with the person you want to be? Would it be aligning with the family or the role model you like to be? Because I can speak on myself and probably a few men out there.
1: Mm-hmm.
3: At most time as men, we try to tell ourselves we are the next role model for somebody, right? And when I start analyzing, I mean, don't say you, but when I start analyzing that, my actions are really being... Are really going to be a role model for a younger person? Is it really aligning with what I want, with mm-hmm. my goals too? How would I be if I become a father figure? Do I want to take these things
1: mm-hmm.
3: to that innocent child that is coming?
1: Mm-hmm.
3: And that is why one of the modules that really touched me is my legacy, my roots, because it made me now realize, like, listen, you got to know where you come from, fix it, then pass it on. And, you know, within that same module, there's a part that actually talks about you, if you had to leave some things behind, what you'd leave and what you'd take forward.
1: Mm-hmm.
3: So when I did that particular module and the first module, those two modules, I said, nah, this is deeper than this is deep. So now, seeing that I've become a change for myself first and foremost, it makes me not comfortable to go out there and to have those discussions, have those conversations with those boys, with the men out there. Because what I realize from my own personal self is that a lot of times we have, as men, we have a lot of thoughts. We have a lot of, hey, I want to be this. But then it's not aligning. Are we doing the right things? Are we changing or are we changing the way we do things? Are we looking at it from a different lens? Or are we just being one-sided and being aggressive? Or because that's what we taught.
1: Mm-hmm.
3: But can we change our approach? So those are the things that really resonated with me within The Brave. And now seeing that I would have had conversations with other men and other boys, and it's the effect that is happening, and having them question things and looking at things from a different perspective and doing different approaches to certain life situations and decision making, it's giving me more relaxing. And like, yeah, this is something positive. So I'm glad that I'm a part of this.
2: All right. And as you're talking about it, I'll throw this out to you both. What has this experience taught you about you?
3: I think my colleague should go first.
4: I think it really gives me a clearer perspective. All my life, I know I've been I consider myself to be a servant leader.
1: Mm-hmm.
4: And it just enhances that for me, you know, to understand that, listen, thank you, your life has been a path where you've been involved in leadership activities throughout your life, growing up in church, youth leader, then I became a minister. Certified minister, and then, you know, transitioning to all these things, then fatherhood came into being, whereby now you have to lead your home. And it would have transcended. You just, you know, share me a little bit clearer picture of that. Leadership for me, it's a big thing. It's something critical in life, and it's good to know that you are able to really impact lives in any small way possible. It don't have to be on a very large scale. Once you could be able to impact someone's life and be able to create that change and see that person's life is in a good place, I think that's enough for me. That's enough for me.
2: All right. Sounds good.
3: I got similar views as it relates to the impact. One of the things, let me take it back. So when I was at the university again, I was just doing social work as a study. So we had an attachment. And I am sharing this story because it takes me back, and then I realize the impact that it will have on me. So whilst doing the attachment, we had to deal with some youths from Buxton. And these were young, a mixture of women, boys and girls, young. And fast forwarding, we were teaching them life skills, tie-dyeing and all this stuff at a young age, in the teens. And one of the things that a parent stopped and said that they don't understand, the child is so hard at home to get along with, but when the child's in this, they're agreeing with us, which would have been me and my colleagues, because we had a man on the weekends, but at home, they're just not listening, they're disobedient, they're just being mischievous and so forth. So they were glad that there was something that were occupying them on the weekends, so they get a break and stuff like that. And, you know, they were frustrated with the behavior in school because some of these children were slow learners and stuff like that. So I was like, okay, this is just university, this is just attachment, let me just get through this. So I went through the program and, you know, we did great with the children, we worked with them. Fast forwarding now to 2022, and I'm telling you, since 2012, 2022, I am here doing an activity with the Minister for Women, and they had a police steel pan playing, and after they finished playing, I was at a bar to get a refreshment of water, a bottle of water, and four police officers came up to me, and they're tall over me, because I'm short, they came up to me, and they're like, big man, big man. So I don't know who's approaching me as big man. So when I spend around, I'm watching these four persons, I can't recall the faces or anything. And they're like, yeah, this is the man. I tell y'all, this is the. Like, y'all know me. And they're like, yes, you can't remember me, Mr. Wong, Brick Buxton. You had a. And look, today we're the Indian police force. We're working. We get promotion because of you and somebody. And, like, again, when I started the conversation, I said, seeing somebody come and touch you and say, hey, it made an impact. That is it. So when I realized that Brave would have made an impact on me to look more and deep into myself and look more introspect, and I would say to men out there and persons listening, whether it be male or female, at times, take a step back from all your busy schedule and do an introspect in your life. Ask yourself a few questions. Who am I? What do I really want? And then look at how where you want to go in 5 years. And then look at how what you're doing currently, if it's getting you there in that next 5 years. That is something that I would always tell people. Even if it's every 3 months, you take a time to yourself, write it down on paper.
5: Yeah.
3: And just do an introspect on your life. And then see if your decision-making is balancing where you want to go, if it's aligning with where you want to go. That will make you start thinking differently. It will ignite some thoughts and the process, and there's a behavior change that happens. So that is one of the impacts that, like I said, the Brave have done for me. And then it also allows me to help make an impact for others.
5: Mm-hmm. And as you're sharing that, I was thinking about when you said earlier that it creates a space for the sharing of ideas. So as facilitators, you're also learning and benefiting from the experiences that are shared. Talk to us about some of that.
3: So first and foremost, let me say this and be clear. Brave Circles, now we just facilitating. It's basically a conversation again. So it means that we listen and we don't judge. And we also we share and we share ideas on how to navigate. Because there's no handbook as to life and this journey. But there are experiences, and shared experience help us. Your experience might be different, but something that you would have done in your experience could help me during my experience. And that's how we share and we navigate. Right? Through the whole entire wave of life and our journey.
5: All right. Did you want to add to that?
4: You get to really experience some things where persons would really share deep stuff. That's why we said it's a safe space, and, you know, we want persons to literally be liberated in that space. So you get to hear some hardcore stuff where you get to input, you get to listen, and then, you know, you could, you know, you wrap with each other, and then you say, can look at, you have looked at it this way, and you have looked at it this way. What about this? And, you know, it's a kind of rapport in that space. And for me, I think it's awesome whereby you have no structural nothing to say, follow this, or you impose certain social stratification or social behavior on individuals. It's basically conversation and having, you know, an open atmosphere whereby we could disagree and agree peacefully and collectively.
5: Yeah. All right. And in your experiences, have you seen a difference in the way people respond to the content or to the conversations? Because, of course, like we established, this is something that's new, right? You've shifted the way society perceives the way men should express themselves and how they should deal with issues. So this creates a shift. Have you seen a difference in the way that people respond to it? Are some people excited about it, while some people might be reserved at first? What has that looked like?
3: In the initial, like I said, when we start these circles, most times you'll find some persons are a bit standoffish, right? And then as like you get down into the questions, and you start going through the activities and the conversations, then you see them start coming out of the box. And then at the end of the entire circle, then you see like, oh, this person very vocal.
5: Yeah.
3: Because, you know, like again, the stigma, the whole ego pride thing that men can't share without feeling comfortable for us. So that is one of the things. So within the circle, you see, we do things that we don't have, a lot of men don't do or even think about. And I say a lot of men because there are some men out there who in the circle would do this on a normal basis. And this is some information we will gather. But for the listening public out there, ask, as a man, ask yourself, when last you have actually sat down and created a budget.
5: Budget.
3: And this is some of the activities that we have in our circle, putting them into scenarios where they have to create a budget. They have a certain amount of money, how they're going to manage it, how they're going to spend it. These are the sort of things and how it aligns with their goals, because a lot of time money management isn't being taught to men. The women are more money managers than the men. So now if we're giving men the strength to manage and budget, it's different. A woman would sit down and budget. Okay, this for the diet bill, this is water bill to the T. Ask a man, he just know one thing. Collect from pay and just drop it in the lady's lap and she does everything for the house.
5: Yeah.
3: So there are a few men who would budget, but they then look at the majority.
5: Yeah. All right. So it sounds like an empowering space.
3: Yeah. And it, apart from it's empowering, we've seen changes. Because most of the circles that we've gone on or we've created and have, persons are asking for more of it and asking for it to be a bit more longer. Right. So it's more work. We have to now look at adding to what we already have and building on it and growing it. Right.
5: So what are some of the strategies that you use to break down those barriers in the initial stages? You're in the circle. This is the first time this group is meeting. Persons might be, you know, a little hesitant to share their thoughts initially. What are some of the strategies that you use to open that door?
3: All right.
4: Want them to know that it's a safe space.
5: Mm-hmm.
4: Whatever is said and done here is strictly confidential.
5: Mm.
4: All of us, not just you, but myself, would share certain deep things. And, you know, we want the environment to be one in such that you don't have to, you know, be shaky or think about, you know, or it's being looked at as prejudice. Because all of us have experiences. All of us have our darkness in us. All of us have our little closet. So you want to make sure that you create an environment where it's totally free of them not feeling, you know, uncomfortable. They must be totally liberated to share. And for me personally, since I've started it, you find persons were reluctant at first. But as you know, you talk to them and your experiences, it gives them a perspective as to a relaxed mindset whereby they could actually share also. So you want to make sure that from the initial, the environment is very much conducive to really sharing. Yeah.
3: So the module itself is a storytelling module. So it's storytelling. You're sharing your story. That also your story. Sometimes person said it, because from my experience from the first time, I'm there hearing person share their story. I want to share it too. I want to have a voice. So there are those who are there who hear a story and feel like, okay, I've been through something similar. So let me share at all what he's saying. So that is what started, because like I said, it's not facilitation where we're just talking, we're sharing, we're learning, and we're building bridges and a brotherhood.
5: Right. Fantastic.
4: Let me just share this quickly.
5: Go ahead.
4: I think it's last month or month before Minister, along with myself and a massive team, we were in Borbis, Region 5 and Region 6, where we introduced Brave. It's not fully active in Region 5 and 6 as yet, but it's just an introduction.
5: Okay.
4: It's more active. We have a center at Brave Center at West Central Mall, where persons would probably... my colleague will tell you more about West Central Mall, because he's one of the persons that would do much work there.
5: Ah, I see. All right. Well, let's talk about that.
3: Well, the center, West Central Mall, is created, so it's a Brave Center. So whereby we plan activities, we plan our circles, and we have them kept there. We also would have services from the Human Ministry of Human Services. So it's not just limited to just men alone. It's open to FES, which is the Family Enhancement Department of the Ministry. We also have persons might be in there that want some counseling, GBV support services and so forth, so they can go there and get support services from the ministry. But however, once we have Brave Circles, we most likely keep it at the West Central Mall. If persons want to come and ask and get information, and you know, they have 7 guys, 8 guys, 10 guys that are willing, or they're from a little youth group or a sports team, and they want to have this circle, they can come there, talk to one of the staff there, and then they will just reach out and give us the information and we schedule.
5: All right. So I'll ask you to share that information, how persons can find it, get in touch a little later as we close. But I'm thinking now about you've started last year, 2025. Talk to us about what's up ahead.
4: Well, I would have made mention we are still trying to become diversified within different regions. There's a month ago, or practically a month and a half ago, like we would have introduced it in region 5 and 6.
5: Mm-hmm.
4: Minister's initiative is to really have it around Guyana.
5: Mm-hmm.
4: But of course, we have to take little baby steps. We don't want to rush it, force it, and, you know, then it becomes a failure.
5: Mm-hmm.
4: So we're trying to manage it and trying to introduce it in this close proximity and be able to extend so that we can be able to have, you know, men fully involved all around Guyana, mm-hmm. holistically. So, yeah.
3: Currently, we're working with agencies and the private sectors and schools and so forth, institutions. So mm-hmm. we're looking at that. And it's also one of the criteria for this gender mm-hmm. equality seal.
5: Mm-hmm.
3: So most likely now at this point, once persons and businesses come on board in agencies, this is one of the criteria for them to create safe spaces for men, brave spaces and brave circles for men.
5: Mm-hmm.
3: So currently that's what we're working with.
5: All right. Sounds like good stuff coming up. And of course, I would ask, you know, with all that has gone before and looking forward to, you know, rolling this out a little bit more, going into more spaces, more regions, more schools, more communities. What is your hope coming out of this? Maybe on a personal level, what is your hope for being able to reach men? And I'm also hearing that this is exclusively for men. Am I correct?
3: Yeah.
5: Yes. Good. So what is your hope coming out of these types of interactions and interventions with men coming out of these programs?
3: Personally, behavior change.
5: Hmm.
3: Behavior change. I think if we as men start doing a lot of introspect, I'm an introspect guy, and we do behavior change, then we'll see a lot of social issues mm-hmm. being reduced at some point.
5: Mm-hmm.
3: By working in court and being around the court system and assisting survivors of domestic violence, whether it be male or female, you find a lot of times that men are reluctant to come and report domestic violence.
5: Mm-hmm.
3: And even though they're being abused, both verbally, emotionally, and physically,
5: mm-hmm.
3: but it's just being underreported.
5: Mm-hmm.
3: Why is it being underreported? Okay, because of how we are taught as men not to show our emotions or not to. And then the stigma that is attached,
5: mm-hmm.
3: whereby a man come to report that he's being abused, sometimes you might hear they say, oh, did you make the police reports? Then they would say, oh, then you want to go to the police because the police can ask what they come here for, or the police can start laughing at them. And then you start realizing that, listen, if we change our behavior,
5: mm-hmm.
3: then we can understand and deal with situations differently as mm-hmm. a man. And mm-hmm. also we can avoid certain situations.
5: Mm-hmm.
3: Because if we know that we can speak without being judged,
5: mm-hmm.
3: we'll be able to share more. And then we can understand some of the underlying problems that we're having.
5: Mm-hmm.
3: And then we can get the assistance that we need.
5: Mm-hmm.
3: And it comes from health, it comes from mental health, it comes from everything. Because a lot of times we go in through things as men, but we just can't share.
5: Mm-hmm.
3: And that's be a sad situation as a man. And that's one of the challenges. And only yesterday, whilst talking, doing my brave circle, I asked the question to the circle, you know, why is it that every Father's Day, we go through this narrative, oh, the wind see the ship coming. Why is it a man is being asked this? Well, when it's Mother's Day, women are not asked when you're getting a child. This private.
5: Mm.
3: It's private. Like when you're going to make a child, and that be like in a family setting.
5: Mm-hmm.
3: Right? But when a man, he go in the barbershop, it's a laughter, or he friends them in the circle. Oh, you got no child. The ship coming, you got to join the ship. And this is every year thing. So, I mean, come on. If we have the conversations, because sometimes it could be that our partner is infertile.
5: Mm-hmm.
3: It could be that she's struggling with fertility. But mm-hmm. it's not conversation mm-hmm. that the man's going to bring out and say this.
5: Mm-hmm.
3: But he has to take that abused ego hear that he has a erectile dysfunction, he has been, you know, and so forth. So from my personal standpoint, these things are what we are allowing, and we have conversations, and not about these things we're having conversations about, but it's to have the thinking that, hey, it is okay to have these conversations. It is okay to talk about these things because we are being affected by these things, but yet still we are not allowed to speak about it. We are allowed, we are seen as the abusers. But did anybody ever ask how we were?

0: that we want if we're not able to see what is happening.
1: That's real. Yeah. All right. Thanks so much for talking about that. And you did talk specifically about domestic violence. I wanted to go off on that end, and also combating stigma. Is this something that's addressed specifically in these circles? And if, for example, a man is in a situation where he is experiencing violence of some kind, domestic violence, how can he reach out for the help that he might need?
2: We have a hotline number that is 914. Anyone can call that number and report any form of abuse. If they call that number, they don't get you there, within their areas, the survivors advocate at each and every one of those, East Coast, Georgetown, that know the survivor, I can speak for the East Coast region, 4C, the survivor advocate at Sparendam, one at Vigilance. We have a Hope and Justice Center right at Lusignan. We have a survivor's advocate at Covenjan. So all these locations have advocates in which they can reach out to, and they'll be able to, you know, have that assistance, have that help.
1: Mm-hmm.
2: But 914 is the critical. When they call 914, it would be sent out to us in those catchment areas, depending on where the person is, where the person resides.
1: Mm-hmm. And go ahead.
0: Just to add, also within the circle, we do talk about domestic violence. We do have conversations about it. That's why we do behavior change, because sometimes we understand that we are labeled the perpetrator in most cases, but sometimes it can be because of how we're brought up. So we do address these situations, and we say we foster behavior change. So we look at alternatives. We talk about equality. We talk about this stuff in within our circles. We talk about power and control and how to use it and when not to use it, and looking at it from different, having the power to and having the power from. So these are conversations. And in other modules, and I think when we go down more in our interview in the next meetings and so forth, we have more discussions on those. However, as it relates to men being abused, they are advocates and not in administrative regions currently. Some of us are stationed at the courts. Some of us are stationed, well, most of us are stationed at the courts, actually. They are both male and female. Well, there's only two males for now, three males for now on our team. However, if a gentleman or a male feels we cannot work with a female, they have the right to ask for a male, we would kind of look at how we can address and assist the situation. If it's virtually, depending on the region that he's in. All right. And also what we do, like my colleague said, 914, and then it's redirected to an area where it's closer for that person to visit the office and have one-on-one conversation in a safe and confidential space. We are also training the police officers in dealing with domestic violence and how to handle persons with domestic violence in terms of triggering words, because everybody have traumatic experiences and certain words can trigger back someone to break down and not asking repetitive questions and not having. So we're training the police officers with that. And there's something we are probably working in the pipeline too, is to talk about emotional intelligence.
1: All right. Okay. I'm not gonna bother that one. All right. let's talk about combating stigma, because you did mention that. And of course, this is something that I would say is an ongoing battle. So in these circles, what is the conversation like concerning that? Because if somebody is going through something or has gone through something traumatic, I think it's an extra hurdle to be able to say, well, okay, I'm not just going to try to sit with this. I'm going to do something about it. And you have some options, and some are more helpful than others. And you even gave the specific example of someone going to a police station or attempting to make a report and the kind of experience they might have. So what are the conversations like around combating the stigma and societal expectations?
0: All right. So, like my colleague said, we ensure that they are known, that

0: a safe space. Mm-hmm. We have a consent form. We have a confidentiality form also. Mm-hmm. So we have those guidelines and principles are set out. So we have to remember that the Human Rights Act is their right to self-determination. So we allow them to let them know that they have a right to choose whatever is working for them.
1: Mm.
0: If they don't feel comfortable going to a police to make a report, they can come and tell us, and then we can give them options mm. on how they can go about to get certain services and support services apart from, you know, going to the police if they don't feel comfortable walking to the police and say, hey, I'm being abused. All right. Also, one of the other options on the table is that most times we would give them a pre-counseling. When we say a pre-counseling or a psychological foresight, explaining to them, like, listen, all right, this is the situation. This doesn't determine who you are. Mm-hmm. And when you're ready and you're comfortable to share more or more, we are here.
1: Mm.
0: We are non-biased.
1: Yeah.
0: And we are here.
1: Mm-hmm.
0: We are here to give you whatever assistance you can. We can to help you through this situation. Mm-hmm. And we form that when they're ready to leave also. And, you know, we would probably sometimes share our work numbers so you can reach out via WhatsApp to talk about, because some person might not be able to sit and talk to you direct face to face, but they're good at writing.
1: Mm.
0: They're good at sending it in a message.
1: Yeah.
0: And we allow those to work. Even to 914, they can do it via chat.
1: Mm-hmm.
0: Right? Uh-huh. Yeah, they can do it via chat. So they can have an issue and they can just type it out, send it in, and then persons respond. And then again, they send out and we make the contact via WhatsApp. We arrange a meeting if they're comfortable with a meeting. If not, we try to do it over the phone. We put have systems set up to assist. So remove that stigma.
1: Mm-hmm. All right. Mm-hmm. Fantastic. It sounds like you're doing really good work. And for persons who maybe are listening to this program and thinking, I would like to get in touch, or I have a group that I would like to have this type of engagement, this type of interaction, how can persons get in touch?
2: They could use the same 914, and then it would be rerouted to our training section, and they would collect the necessary information and probably reach out back to the stakeholders, and from there we, you know, we'll be able to communicate and guess from there.
1: Mm-hmm.
2: But I think the ministry has numbers too in which they could call directly and ask the training department and communicate directly with the coordinators in that section.
1: All right. And of course, I did ask you to reiterate the West Side facility, the Brave Center. So you can talk to us about that.
0: Like I mentioned earlier, they can go there. There's persons there from the Family Engagement Unit. And they can ask that, you know, leave the information and say what they're looking for, the Brave Space or the Brave Circle, have a Brave Circle. They leave there and they leave the information there, and then team will reach out because that information will now filter down to the coordinating team. And then they will make the necessary arrangements and schedule the circles convenient to that client's time and so forth. And then we work from there.
1: Mm-hmm.
0: Pretty much. And there's also a Hope and Justice Center at Void and Illusion that they can go there too. And they can make the necessary arrangements there to ask for it. And same thing. Once they visit any Ministry of Human Services office, they can. And that information will be filtered to the department and then they handle it.
1: All right. Sounds good. We've had a very rich conversation and we covered quite a bit. It's been a pleasure. How would you both put a cap on all that we've talked about today?
2: I would want to say, men in general, you know, we go through a lot.
1: Mm.
2: And I don't want to sugarcoat it and put it in a nice way. Sometimes mentally, you know, we're dragged out. Mm. You find that the death rate of men is far higher.
1: Mm.
2: When you look at that, it's supposed to give you a concept in your mind to say, the status quo is not balanced. And because of that, you know, I am happy that Brave is online. Brave is active. And I'm a part of it to create that change. Create some form of balance so that, you know, men could really feel a bit more appreciated. We could feel a little bit more loved. Because this is a strong word. Sometimes I feel like we're not that love. Sometimes I think we work so hard and, you know, we put in so much effort into a lot of things, and sometimes I still feel as though you haven't done anything. And I'm speaking from a reality basis. This has nothing to do with brave, but this is societal. And I know you guys can attest to that. So my full concept is that I'm happy to know that, you know, I could be able to help those persons in those positions, change their mindset, and, you know, be able to be better persons in society and be able to have, you know, that self-love. Because it begins with us. We have to be the change agent. Everything begins with us. Identifying where we are, where we want to go. And I think from there, it set that platform for growth and development and a different mindset towards how we approach ourselves as men, how we approach ourselves, how strong is our innate self. How can we literally deal with all these bottlenecks? How can we deal with all these social phenomena? How can we deal with all these various things that comes to us? Being able to balance it, being able to be strong about it, because, you know, society, strong man, tough. What is being able to be a strong man? What is being able to be a tough guy? Yes, we are emotional. We hide it. But we want to be able to know that, hey, I could cry. I could be able to shed little tears, not because I'm a man. And you must not be judged for it because you cry. You cry because you're an emotional being. You cry because you feel some form of pain. And, you know, the status quo, I'm just trying to understand that. Listen, it must be a balanced one. So that's my take.
1: And thanks for sharing that, because I think sometimes people feel as though men are not emotional.
2: Robotic.
1: Yeah. Yeah. All right. How would you, what are your closing thoughts?
0: My closing thoughts is that my colleague would have said everything he wrote, a whole entire novel, and I support him with a round of applause, because every train of thought that I had, he just, So Sidney Shakespeare over there, we see.
1: Oh my goodness. It's been a pleasure. Thenga Adams and Quincy Wong, both survivor advocates. They're at the Ministry of Human Services and Social Security. This has been Love Shouldn't Hurt. I'm Tara Lynn Harris. Have a great day.

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3: Hello everyone. Today we have a very special guest who brings the heart, food and culture of Guyana straight to our screens. If you love fireside cooking, local market runs and real Guyanese vibe, then you definitely know the Facebook page Little Guyana by 592 News. So today we have in studio Mr. Leon Susran, and he is a popular influencer on TikTok, Facebook and Instagram. So Mr. Leon, welcome. What first made you pick up a camera and started sharing your family life on YouTube?
4: Well, I have a media background. I was a reporter for Kaicho News, Barbie's correspondent for a number of years. And I volunteered with DTV8 in New Amsterdam. Mm. I wrote for Stabroek for some time. With a surge of social media,
3: yes,
4: maybe like 10, 15 years ago, that all grew into something bigger.
3: And you came up with the name Little Guyana. What made you decide on that name?
4: Well, when it all took off, I had just migrated, residing in Queens, in the Little Guyana area. So I thought it would be a homage to our folks there and to amalgamate the two Guyanas into one name. So it was because the content I would be putting forward and putting forward would be based on both Guyanas, the Little Guyana and the 592. That's where the 592 is in.
3: Oh, that's how we get to talk about Guyana.
4: Yeah.
3: All right. And most of your videos, and I would have seen a lot of them on Facebook to be specific, where you showcase a lot of local food. You also do food reviews, and a lot of people would make comments and they would talk about, you know, you reviewing those foods, and people would get acquainted with the different places we have in Guyana, which is great because a lot of people might see a place when you post it and they would have never heard of it before. What is the absolute favorite Guyanese dish that you came across, as well as what is the best place you've visited so far in Guyana that you reviewed?
4: Oh, in Guyana here? Oh, that's a hard one. Right now, I love that egg ball spot in GT. I always go back there. The exclusive egg balls. My favorite foods are chicken curry, duck curry, any curry, pork curry. that'll be a hard question to pinpoint one that is superior above the rest, but there's so many other. That's what we specialize in as Guyanese. We are so good at cooking. I went to a spot at Covan John, Felicia's, so many, Kieran. Yeah. Like, it's too numerous
3: and
4: to mention.
3: How do you deal with the criticism you face online? Because I know there are a lot of comments or negative comments sometimes. How do you deal with the backlash?
4: Oh, well, I've grown a thick and thicker skin over the past years. It really doesn't bother me anymore. In fact, I think that's healthy when you have all these backlash. I think if you're not doing something good, you won't have any backlash. Yeah. So it's kind of like something that is normal for me now. I see it because people will always have their views, Kieran. People will always have their say. And when you're in this business, I say it's a business, but when you're this kind of work, you will know too, you're in the media.
3: Yeah.
4: You're in the public domain. You will always have good. You always have negative and positive. And you have to take both in strides. What can you do?
3: Yeah, I love that. What is one place in Guyana that you have visited for a vlog that holds an extra special place in your heart?
4: The parks here, the seawall, how everything has been so transformed. The Barajagdeo Bridge. That thing has made me go over it. I'm now a daily frequent visitor on the west side because of the connectors, the connecting roads, the bypass roadways. These are all places that I enjoy because I drive here.
3: Yeah.
4: And the parks, the green spaces, which Guyanese should make more use of, you know, because you guys are so lucky here. all year round, beautiful weather. There should never be a stressful day in Guyana or a stressful life in Guyana because it is so laid back here, you know? Yeah.
3: Laid back. What do you think people living abroad miss the most about daily life back home in Guyana?
4: What do I think people miss the most? The beautiful 12-month all-year-round summer. Yeah, you know? I took that for granted here when I used to live here. And people should never take the beauty of Guyana for granted. You go in the seawalls, the breeze, the 24 hours a day fan, all the different parks that the First Lady commissioned and you know, and the different green spaces and the food shops all lined around the streets. Mm-hmm. You know, you can just pull up with your car, buy some coconut water. These are little things that we take for granted.
3: Yeah.
4: They're readily available fresh fruits, vegetables, fish. Oh, yes. The market scene. These are things that Guyanese miss back home. And that's why I encourage all to come back, enjoy your country. I'm here every 2 months.
3: Okay, because I was just
4: one foot
3: ask.
4: Here and one foot in America. Some people didn't come back for 3 decades, 4 decades. Yes. Why? Don't you know? Maybe they don't have anyone here. Maybe they don't have a property here. But the country is there is so much transformation. But just don't come for the transformation. Come to enjoy your country. Sit down in a hammock. Go to the market. Buy fish. Buy vegetables. Meet the people. Meet the locals. And, you know, just come and enjoy back home.
3: Yeah. And besides, you know, you having videos on social media, giving your reviews on different places, there are also some controversies surrounding your intake online, which you would post, expressing yourself freely on things that are affecting Guyanese. What made you venture into the likes of doing those things?
4: Well, I think this kind of work, there must be a balance. There must be a strike of a balance with reality. And I experience a lot of things on a daily basis. So I try to be like a voice too for some people and use my big platform, my huge platform to be vocal about various issues. Of course, genuine issues. You're not going to fabricate things and put it out there for glitz and glamour. But that's the landscape of social media. Like our president alluded to a few weeks ago, you can put up, but you have to be responsible too. And that's where it comes in. Not a lot of social media content creators are responsible these days. There is so much fighting. There is so much anger. There is so much misuse of social media. I have never really ventured into those kinds of things. My platform is more positive than it is negative. Yes, I will have criticism sometimes. Like earlier this week, I put out an experience with an internet service provider that I've been having. And these are healthy debates that we should have. This is how companies can better themselves and so on. So I believe there should be a balance and it should represent the reality of life. Life is a changing dynamic every day, and not every day is you know, hunky-dory. There are issues that have to be addressed, and there are ways to put it out there on social media for it to gain some attention for those who have the right and who have the power to fix them.
3: Do you think social media influencers are speaking up enough about the things or issues affecting Guyanese?
4: Yes, they're speaking up, but all of us have our different methods, and we must have use responsible methods of speaking up. It's how you do something. It's how you say it, you know? Sometimes we blame the government for everything under the sun. Are we going to blame the government for the El Nino? I'm just using a comparison.
3: Yeah.
4: But there must be responsible ways of doing it, because at the end of the day, there are laws now for breaking, for, you know, social media rules and all these things, and, you know, maligning people and names and all of that. So you have to do it responsibly.
3: Well, you're an advocate as well for the LGBTQ community. What is your advice to people on how to embrace themselves?
4: First, you got to love yourself. That's the first step in everything. Love yourself. Parents, love your children. Support your children. Right? Everybody who we know someone, or maybe have someone in their family who is LGBTQ. Just love yourself, love your family, support everyone 100%, because we're all human beings. We're all passing through this journey called life. And I was so happy to be a part of the parade that they had, the march that Sassad hosted. And I think Guyana is is not there yet, but we're getting there. There are so much loving people here. There is so much love in Guyana for everyone. And that's a big, big, major step than we, from where we were decades ago. And a big step from other Caribbean countries, I dare say, you know, who, you know, are still trying to build that foundation of love and acceptance and trust for the LGBTQ.
3: So you think we're moving forward?
4: We are, yeah, we are. And with government support, with other stakeholder support, and with support from members of civil society and the family unit, the family structure, we can go not only with the LGBTQ issues, but we can go so many other places, big places. We can make big moves in these social issues that are affecting society or that are gaining societal attention.
3: Well, your family is a big part of your videos. How do they feel about being YouTube stars, mm-hmm. Facebook stars, TikTok stars?
4: Oh, my mom and my sister, they're my number one fans. My mom is with me on this trip here in Guyana. Sometimes she plays the camera person. They understand my work, and they like with any other occupation, because this is an occupation now, they understand and they appreciate what I do.
3: Yeah. What is something you wish people knew about social media?
4: You have moments where you're depressed, where you're not smiling all the time for the camera, but you're alone moment now, or moments when you may be flicking through some comments. No one is watching, no one is with you, and you're so hurt. You feel hurt by, you know, because you're a human being and by what someone said. Someone who doesn't even know you. Someone who is just behind a screen using a button or a keypad and just typing hate towards someone who they don't know, who they've never experienced. And that's what a lot of people don't know about me. They've never experienced Leon. They think, but a lot of people tell you when they meet me, and I'm not boasting here, that I'm very warm, kind, you know. But yeah, social media, the world out there is tough, and we do have our tough moments. We don't show it. Everyone will see, hi there. You know, you put on a smile. I'm sure you too, when you're on the radio, you have to be happy for the public. Oh, sometimes we are. Most times we're genuinely happy, but there are moments when, you know, because we express our humanness, because we're human beings, and we get hurt, we feel sad too, like others out there. And what many others can do is to just be kind to one another, not just people like us. Be kind and be tolerant and appreciate the work that we do.
3: Yeah, I usually tell people be kind because it's a reflection of who you are.
4: Yes.
3: Well, you are here for 2 months, like you said. You do go and come. What new plans or goals do you have for yourself and your social media brand going forward?
4: I plan to continue sharing our culture, because that resonates with our people. People love to see our markets. People love to see the food. So I plan to continue building my platform. Helping others out there. People reach out to me, say they have a little issue, they want to put it up. That's how I use something that I've built for persons to get help out there too. So use my social media as responsible as I could to help others. So you can look forward to more vlogging, more travel, and more community coverage. I was at the opening of the Indigenous Month. Very spectacular. I love the drone show. It was so, so spectacular. And please go out in the next coming days and check it out. So local content, that's what people can look forward to. Heavy local content in the next coming years, and as I continue to build my platform.
3: Nice. And for those of persons who have never seen your videos or don't know about you, and this is the first time they're hearing from you, please do share where they can look for you.
4: Little Guyana 592 News, Leon Susseran on Facebook. Those are two pages. Same name on TikTok, Leon Susseran, and Instagram, same name, same two names, Little Guyana 592 News and Leon Susseran.
3: Well, thank you so much for stopping by, Leon, and sharing your story with us today. 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

0: When last have you read a story or a book?
1: A book is a gift that you can open again and again. And we have to make it our duty to make sure that reading stays a fundamental part of our lives. To commemorate Education Month, NCN is encouraging you to send us a one-minute clip reading a story or a passage. 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

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Kakwapan unaw at kay wanumaj deik. 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
2: 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Players, get ready. Let's play for Friday, the 4th of September, 2026. Good luck. 20. 6, 13, 16, 10. 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Congratulations if you won. 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
10: This Education Month, NCN is challenging you to read. 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
11: Hi everyone, my name is Ara Prasad, and I'll be showing some information about the globe. A globe is a model of the Earth. It is round and shows the different continents, countries, ocean, and seas. It is the most accurate way to represent the Earth's surface. Our Earth is very big. We cannot see all of it at one time. A smaller model of the Earth helps us study its features. These smaller models are called globes. The globe shows the location of the different continents, countries, and oceans and seas. The globe bears the map of the Earth on its surface and is mounted on an axis. This gives a real representation of how the Earth rotates on its axis. Thank you.
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2: With the news at this time, I am Onika Langhorn Inu. The government has commissioned a new $204 million regional medical distribution center in Amelia's Ward, Region 10, the second of five regional centers aimed at strengthening Guyana's pharmaceutical supply chain. Minister of Health Dr. Frank Anthony says with new facility, medicines can now be stored and distributed directly within Region 10, reducing reliance on Georgetown for supplies. He also announced plans to introduce electronic health records and other digital systems to reduce waiting times and make healthcare more efficient and patient-centered. Minister of Education Sonia Parag today toured the construction site of the new St. Stanislaus College building. She was joined by Minister of Public Utilities and Aviation, Deodat Indar, for a full inspection of the multi-million dollar project, ensuring that contractors are working diligently to deliver the facility on schedule. The new building will feature an information technology room, an industrial technology room, an allied arts space, and a food and nutrition lab. Plans for a joint pig farm in the Lower Pomeroon area were discussed thanks to a collective of local farmers. The initiative was discussed during an engagement today with Minister Madanlal Ramraj, whose visit follows a recent commitment by President Irfan Ali to support the project. The initiative forms part of a series of farming and agriculture projects currently being advanced by the president to increase local agricultural production while creating opportunities for local businesses. And now for news in the region. The Antigua and Barbuda and the United States governments remain engaged in discussions over a proposed arrangement involving third country nationals. According to CMC, Director General of Communications in the Office of the Prime Minister, Maurice Merchant, who is also the official cabinet spokesperson, said the matter remains a work in progress as both governments seek to reach an understanding. And internationally, the UN General Assembly has voted to replace the traditional world map with one that more accurately reflects the size of Africa. The Correct the Map resolution, sponsored by Togo and backed by African Union members, passed with the support of 164 nations, including France and the UK. The United States was the only nation to vote against it, and there were six abstentions. And that's the news to the moment.

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0: When last have you read a story or a book? 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And we have to make it our duty to make sure that reading stays a fundamental part of our lives. 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
2: Today I'm going to show you how I make my delicious Guyanese cheese rolls. Let's get into the recipe. Guys, let's start by preparing our pastry dough. Today I'll be using all-purpose flour, and to that I will add salt and sugar. Work that in real well. And I will be using some shortening and butter for my fats. But if you want to use butter alone or shortening alone, you can go right ahead. Now, once we add them to the flour, you want to go ahead and just work it in by hand again until it resembles breadcrumbs or wet sand. Once that is done, you want to add some cold ice water and you want to press and squeeze until a dough is formed. Avoid kneading the dough. Once the dough is formed, you want to go ahead and just place it in a piece of plastic wrap and just put it in the fridge until we prepare the cheese filling. So today I'll be using sharp white cheddar, and to that I will add some butter and mayonnaise. I make this exactly how I would usually make my cheese spread to go on sandwiches. Here I will add some mustard and pepper sauce, and I will add some grated garlic. You want to mix everything well to combine, and this will be the filling that we will use to place inside of our pastry dough. Here I prepared a baking tray with some parchment paper. We will set that to the side and let's go ahead and roll our dough out. You want to flour your surface generously, and then we will place our dough and roll it out into a flat disc. You want to make sure that it's nice and thin, and then we'll begin to cut. Like I said, we'll begin to cut this into squares. So cut them as big or as small as you like. It's all about your personal preference, however big or small you want your cheese rolls. Go ahead and do it that way. So I went ahead and rolled my cheese filling into balls, and I already decided I'm going to make 6 cheese rolls. So I have 6 balls and I have 6 sheets of pastry dough. So I'll go ahead and just place the balls in there and flatten them out. You want to leave the perimeter around the edges without the cheese filling. So we will put them right in the middle and flatten it out. And yeah, I like to go around the perimeter with some egg wash just to make sure they're properly sealed. And we will just fold it twice. And yeah, that's about it. We will use a fork to just make some nice indentations on the edges. Next, you want to go over them with an egg wash. And what I like to do is wait until I brush the egg wash to place the venting holes last. Because I feel like once you place the holes and then brush them with the egg kind of blocks up the holes and that defeats the whole purpose. So I just place my holes in last, and then I stick this in a 355 degree oven for about 30 minutes or so.
3: And today we will be making one of our Guyanese snacks. It's even used for breakfast. I love these. They're called egg and cheese sandwich. So I remember when we were little and we used to go to tour, my mom would make this and put it in our tour basket. And on the way down, we would be eating egg and cheese sandwich. That would be our breakfast. So this is great for kids. You could put it in their lunch to take to school and even home. Like, it's a quick fix. We have some egg. I'm using the Laughing Cow cheese. In Guyana, I remember my mom used to make this with the tip top cheese, but I don't have that, so this is pretty much similar to it. I have here some mustard, mayonnaise, pepper sauce, garlic, onion, and scallion. Chop the scallion very thin, and I have here some food coloring. We're gonna color like 2 of the sandwich, like just to make it fun. We will be using some sliced bread to make this. So let's get into the cooking process of it. We don't really have to cook anything, it's just the egg that has to get boiled. In the meantime, we're gonna prepare the cheese spread, and when our egg is finished boiling, we're gonna add it to our cheese spread and we're gonna finish up our sandwich. Guys, here is our egg. It's finished boiling. We're gonna go ahead and, you know what, let's grate our stuff in first. I'm gonna grate our onion in. And we don't want too much chunky stuff in. That's why I'm grating this in, because we're looking for the flavors. The only little bits of chunkiness we're going to get in this is from the

0: some money. Okay, now I'm gonna grate our garlic in here. I'm just trying to get the chunky parts out. We're looking for the flavor. My cameraman is squinging because he sees how low I'm going on the grater. Don't worry, I'm not gonna hurt myself. Yeah, mother is a pro at this. Or a great piece of my finger in here for you. In with our mayo, our hot sauce, our hot pepper sauce, scallion in. And now I'm gonna just add the cheese. Like, who loves these cheese? I do. I can eat like the whole box by myself. Now we're gonna break our eggs up, combine everything together. And all the flavors from this is smelling so good. You can always add less egg, more cheese, whatever your preference is. You can taste it for salt too if you want to add a little bit of salt to it if it's not salty enough for you. But I think this is salty enough for me, so I'm not going to add any salt to this. We're just combining everything together. So I'm going to go ahead and mix it in really well. Make sure everything is break down really well, and then I'm gonna come back and show you as we assemble the sandwich. So guys, we're gonna assemble the sandwich. What I generally do, I cut the ends out from the bread. You don't have to if you don't wanna do this part. My kids, they don't like it. They'll peel it off anyways. So I'm just trimming off the brown part. And I'm using here in whole wheat. And then you just take the spread and you spread it onto your bread, and you generously do it because you want a nice bites filled with cheese inside. Egg, can't go wrong. And just place the other part on top. Go ahead and you slice it down. And you can go ahead and you can slice it back smaller ones, bite size for the kids. You can go ahead and do that too. So basically, I'm gonna finish up few like this. Then I'm gonna come back and show you as we add coloring to make it a different color. Guys, to kick this up a notch, make it more fun for the kids, you can actually ask them what color they prefer and do it that color if that's gonna make them eat it and enjoy it better. So I'm just gonna do like a drop of green food coloring or two drops. And it all depends on how deep you want the color, and I'm just mixing this in. And you can do this like different colors. You can take out a little bit of this and do the cheese spread different colors, pink, red, green, blue, whatever color. And we're just gonna spread it onto our bread, and here you have it, our delicious cheese sandwich. I hope you guys enjoy this recipe.
1: Today I will be showing you guys how to make Guyanese salted fish cakes. And to get started, here are the ingredients I will be using. Here I have some all-purpose flour, I have thyme, cilantro, and green onions. I have my salted fish here. I went ahead and washed it already, by the way. And I have two medium-sized potatoes. I'll be using some breadcrumbs, one egg, some hot pepper and bell pepper along with garlic and onion. I have complete seasoning, Sazon seasoning, Old Bay seasoning, and black pepper. So first things first, we'll go ahead and boil the salt fish for about 10 to 15 minutes. While the salt fish is boiling, I'll go ahead and finely chop my herbs, garlic, onions, and peppers using my food processor. You can also do this by hand. Next, we'll prep our potatoes for cooking. We will first oil them, and then in a damp paper towel, we will wrap them and place them in our microwave. Now, I did not want to use two separate boiling pots to boil the salt fish and potatoes, so I am using my microwave to cook the potatoes. Next, we'll place the potatoes in the microwave, and we will put it on the potato setting. I'm doing two potatoes, so I'll hit two and then start. But if you don't have a potato setting, it is 8 minutes. So at this point, the salt fish is done boiling, and we will strain that water off, throw it out, and then we will run some cold water over our salted fish. And what I like to do is just wash that salt fish numerous amount of times until I feel that most of the salt is gone. This is the most effective way for me of getting rid of some of that salt. And then we'll, you know, just keep washing it, and that's how I break the salt fish up also. I break it apart into, you know, fine pieces so that I can make my fish cakes. And once I feel like my salt fish, you know, is the way that I want it, like most of the salt is gone and stuff, what I like to do is go in with like a half of a lemon and squeeze that lemon juice over top of the salt fish just to get rid of any smells. And it also helps to combat the salt, because you know the citrus along with the salt, it combats it very nicely. And then what I'll do is just squeeze my salt fish dry and place it in my mixing bowl. So our potatoes are now ready, and we will go ahead and peel the skin off and just set them aside. Now guys, you can also boil your potatoes if you like, but why make life hard when it could be so easy? Just chuck this in the microwave and it's all done in 8 minutes. While your salt fish is boiling, your potatoes are cooking, and you know, life is so easy. So now we'll go ahead and mash the potatoes nice and smooth. Now, just a tip, if you're thinking about boiling your potatoes in the same pot with your salt fish, please don't do that, because your potatoes will become salty and you really don't want that. Unless you're boiling the potatoes with the skin on, don't do it. Next, we'll go ahead and combine our potatoes, our salt fish. We will add our seasonings here. Do not add too much seasonings. You just need a little bit to flavor this up. Remember, the salt fish has a little salt, and you don't want to overpower this with too much seasonings. And then we'll add our herbs, onions, garlic, and peppers, the mixture that I made in the food processor. We'll add that, and then we'll add the egg. Now, as you can see, I tried with the fork to mix this up, being cute and stuff, but the fork was not doing it for me. I told you guys, the best tool in the kitchen is your hands. Just make sure your hands are super clean and get in there with your hands and mix your stuff until it's well combined. And after it's done mixing, we'll set it aside and we'll get ready for frying. Now to the flour, we will add the breadcrumbs and we'll mix that in. Now guys, I am not using an egg wash for this step because I find it gets too messy and it's really not necessary. Like if you add your egg into your salt fish mixture, that binds everything together and you really don't need to use an egg wash on the outside of your fish cakes. So what we'll do is go ahead and form them, and we will continue the same process until we are all out of our fish cake mixture. So I got 6 fish cakes, and now let's go ahead and start frying them. So here on medium heat, I was preheating my oil, and now I'll add my fish cakes and I will allow them to cook until they are golden brown. Once they cook on one side, what you want to do is flip them and allow them to cook evenly on the other side. And you want to keep, you know, rotating them so that they look nice and golden brown on all sides. Now that they are fully cooked and they are nice and golden brown, we will remove them from the oil. Guys, if you've never tried this before, you have to try it. It is absolutely amazing.
2: And this today I'm going to share with you a recipe for coconut fried bakes. Now this is just like the Guyanese traditional fried bakes, except coconut milk is used in the mixture. It is so good, so delicious, and it's the perfect for breakfast. Now let's get started. To a bowl, you're going to add flour, baking powder, sugar, salt, and cinnamon. Now I prefer to use baking powder in my bakes. Some people use yeast, but that's totally up to you. I'm using a fork to just mix it all together just to make sure everything is nice and evenly distributed. Next, I'm going to add margarine, and I'm using margarine. I've used butter in bake, but for some reason, I find that margarine produces a better bake, but you can also use butter in place of margarine. And I'm just using my fingers to rub it into the flour just until any big chunks of margarine are gone. And this is cold margarine. If you're using butter, you want to use cold butter as well. I'm making a well in the middle, and I'm going to pour in the coconut milk. Now, if for some reason you don't want to use coconut milk, you can just use water. Of course, it's not going to be coconut bake, but it will be the traditional bake. Now, I'm going to gently mix it in. Just mix the dry and wet ingredients together to form a soft dough. Now, I have to admit, I'm not a fan of putting my hands in dough, but honestly, this is the best way. It produces the best bake, because I've also done this in my mixer, and it's just not as great as when you use your hand. The dough is going to be soft, and that's just fine. If it's a little sticky, then add a little bit more flour. Now, I'm going to set this aside, cover it, and let it sit for about at least 30 minutes before rolling it out. Now, I've placed this on a floured surface, and I'm going to roll it out using a rolling pin. Now, this is a bit different to how it's done traditionally, because I'm going to roll it out and actually cut it using a circular cutter. Now, I do this because I find it to be easier than actually breaking the dough into separate pieces, roll them into a ball, and then roll those out individually, or kind of pinch it into the shape of a bake. And that's the way my mom does it. That's how it's done traditionally. But I just find this method to be a little bit more efficient and faster. I am making my bakes pretty small, but you can make them whichever size you prefer. Also, they don't need to be round. They can also be cut into squares or triangle using a knife. Bakes don't have to be round, so it's all personal preference. When I was a kid, my mom used to use cookie cutters and cut these into different fun shapes for us. So there's no rules, just go for it. Cut the bakes out, and I've removed the scraps, and I've formed another ball with it. Just knead it a little bit until it forms dough. See, I'm pinching these apart because I'm going to roll them individually, just to show another way that you can do it as well if you don't want to roll it out the way in which I did it. I must admit, the bakes are definitely, I think it's definitely my favorite breakfast. And I don't make it quite as much because I am not like, I don't like frying foods a lot. Always a treat, and the entire family loves it. Whenever my mom comes to visit, this is one of the dishes that I request. And her bakes, they are absolutely perfect. They are huge. Like, they are so big in comparison to mine, but perfectly cooked, golden brown and crispy on the outside, and so soft and just absolutely delicious. Now, I'm rolling out the bakes, but you can also use your hands and just kind of pull it apart, similar to how you do pizza, until you form the shape. Now it's time to fry, and this is going to require quite a bit of oil because you need the bakes to be able to float once it cooks. Now I'm going to cook this. I'm going to start off cooking this on high heat, and then I'm going to reduce the heat. The oil is hot. You're going to drop the bakes in, and you're going to know that the oil is ready when the bakes float up to the top. Now what you can do is use a tiny piece of dough and drop it in to test the oil if you're not sure. As the dough fries, it's gonna puff up. Now you can also just kind of spoon a little bit of the oil on top. This helps it to puff as well. I like my bake with a pocket in the middle. Now, if you do not prefer your bake this way, then make the bakes thicker. Once it cooks, it's not gonna have that little pocket in the middle. So it's all about personal preference. My husband likes it that way because he said that little hole is like the perfect little place to stuff with saltfish. So that's how I make my bakes. Now, once you're frying the bakes, just be sure not to crowd it too much, or else it's gonna reduce the temperature of the oil, and then the bakes won't puff as well. So some of my favorite things to have with bake is bacon eggs are good. Also bake with smoked herring, bake with saltfish, and in our case, bake with ackee and saltfish. As some of you may know, that my husband is Jamaican, so typically if I make saltfish, I'll add ackee to it. And we all love it this way. When the bakes have puffed up and they're nice and golden brown, you flip it to make sure both sides are cooked. Once it's done, use a slotted spoon to remove so that the oil drips off, and place it into a bowl or a plate that's been lined with paper towel just to catch that excess oil. And just repeat the process until all of the bakes have fried. Like I said before, this is a very, very simple recipe. It has very few ingredients, but it's absolutely delicious.
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0: With over 123,000 followers and growing, NCN continues to lead in the digital space with the launch of our NCN app. To tell us more, I'm joined by technical and digital media colleagues Devon and Shaquan.
1: Thank you, Michelle. 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
2: Listen to me. This is big time stuff. Why do I say that? I say that because we are moving into a different era. 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The question we now have to answer in the digital media landscape is, how do we get people news, information, content without sending them to TV or sending them to radio and keeping them on their phones? 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
1: Awesome.
0: I'll give you another example. 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
1: This is awesome. This is awesome. And members of the diaspora could lock in and you could look at the news. 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
0: Of course. And so the important thing is too, not only do you get the news on the TV section of the app, but you're able to get all of our other live broadcasts.
1: This is a transition from traditional broadcasting
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1: 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This is awesome.
0: The answer is we got to evolve, bro. If we want to keep up with what's happening in our world, we have to be able to give people news now. One of the things our CEO here at NCN says a lot of the time is that the deadline for news is no longer at 6 o'clock.
1: Yeah.
0: It is right now.
1: It's right
0: and now. We have to be able to answer that question. And we've been able to do that through the development of this app and now through promoting. You can download the NCN app very simply. 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

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Good afternoon to you. Yes, welcome down to the Afternoon Request Show. It's just about 2 minutes after the 4 o'clock hour. Mark Watson, my side, grateful to be with you on this beautiful Friday afternoon. And here is hoping that your period with us, your duration with us, your stay with us, whether you're here for the entire hour or just a few minutes, will be a pleasurable one. All right, we're getting right into the music. Hoping that you do call us. 226-4762 is the number. And ushering you into the weekend, we begin with one coming from Angela Bofill.

Yes, the song coming through there from Angela Blofeld, Tonight I Give In. All right, in we go. First up, we've got Rhea coming through. She's asked for a song, and this goes to Lloyd and Mr. Samuels. Greetings to them, wishing them all the best for this beautiful day. One coming from Chris Garcia titled Chutney Bacchanal.

the music of Chris Garcia there. That song being selected for Lloyda and Mr. Samuels, coming from Rhea. On we go, we've got Johnny coming in, and he's asked for two songs. ABC doing Look of Love, and we've got New Kids on the Block, Back in Time.

All right, so we had two songs coming through there. This were Johnny, Look of Love from ABC, and Bring Back the Times from New Kids on the Block. Moving on, we've got Vernie coming through from the Pomeroon. Good afternoon to her. Indifferent weather, quite a lot of sun, some breeze as well. We've got similar weather in the city, quite a lot of sun as well. All right, so we've got two songs for her. Brooke Bentham, the same one, and Celine Dion, one titled A Moment of Your Time. Let's see if we can get it through.

All right, that was Vernie coming through there with Brooke Bentham, the same one, and Celine Dion, A Moment of Your Time. Heading up to Linden, we're on to Sibyl. Good afternoon to Sibyl and family. Two songs from Elvis, The Wonder of You, and You Don't Have to Say You Love Me.

All right, so we had a double there from, it's Elvis Presley doing The Wonder of You and You Don't Have to Say You Love Me. That's for a friend in Linden, Sybil. All right, coming up next, we've got Savagery, Joseph Niles doing One, and Sparrow with Education.

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Without an education in your head, your whole life will be pure misery. 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

Oh, yes, it's Friday, and I can imagine Savitri dancing in her sitting room there. Two songs, Joseph Niles, Beautiful Robes, and Education by the Mighty Sparrow. Good afternoon to Savitri. All right, moving on, we've got Loretta Boudou, bright voice, sharp and great to hear her today. One from her, CC Winans, doing the goodness of God. She's dedicating this to everyone listening.

All right, Sissy Winans there, just about winding down the time. And we've got one more person to play music for, Charlotta. She's got two songs, Rihanna and Whitney Houston. So let's thank Rhea, Johnny, Vernie, Sibyl, Savitri, Isabella called, but I didn't get the final information, so I can play her song, and Loretta Budu. Here comes Charlotta with two, Love on the Brain, Rihanna, and Whitney Houston, A Moment in Time. Take good care, my people. Stay well. Enjoy your weekend. Please, I beg of you, do stay safe, and Godspeed. Like on Monday, we'll be back together again.

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5: 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Good afternoon to you. It's Friday, heading into the weekend for many people. Hope that you do have a plan to do some time with yourself. 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Me time, you call it. For those that are heading home from work, we hope that you do take it easy on the roadway. We've got some music with the Mighty Shadow here to accompany you. Feeling the feeling.

0: Yes, the music of the Mighty Shadow there for you, taking you, ushering you into the weekend, that would be. 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

0: When last have you read a story or a book?
1: A book is a gift that you can open again and again, and we have to make it our duty to make sure that reading stays a fundamental part of our lives. To commemorate Education Month, NCN is encouraging you to send us a one-minute clip reading a story or a passage. This is open to all age groups and to anyone across the length and breadth of Guyana, from Mabaruma to the Pacaraimas, and in any dialect. 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
2: Well, I'm Steve. 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

0: When last have you read a story or a book?
1: A book is a gift that you can open again and again. And we have to make it our duty to make sure that reading stays a fundamental part of our lives. 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

very good day to you. Welcome to another program of From Word to Word. Robin Deodat here. We've got two words for you, a simple one, which I'm sure you know, and another one which, well, you may or may not know. The first one, vein, V-A-I-N. There's another vein, V-E-I-N, having to do with plants and leaves and so on. But this one is V-A-I-N. There's, in fact, a third one, V-A-N-E, but let me not confuse you. V-A-I-N is what we're looking at. And the second word, O-T-I-O-S-E, otios, otios. So many of you, I'm quite sure, are aware of the first word and even its meaning, but not so many will know about otios. You might have to run to the dictionary. Well, we'll be your dictionary today. Vein, first of all, according to the dictionary, has this meaning: having or showing an excessive high opinion of one's appearance or one's ability. You're too vain. You know, people are in front of the mirror all the time and, oh, they want to look good and stuff like that. In fact, sometimes when people try to look good, they overdo it and they end up looking rather bad. So you have to watch out. You know, you have these plastic surgeons doing big business in the U.S. Thankfully, they haven't come down to Guyana as yet. But they add lip thing and they add all kinds of nose thing and whatnot. And before you know it, the person who had originally a pretty good face, fairly good face, ends up with a mask, a rather obnoxious mask. So not having that excessive high opinion of one's appearance would normally lead you to doing all kinds of things to look even better. So that's the first one. Now, where did that word come from? Interesting. From the Latin vanus, meaning empty, without substance. Because people who are vain about themselves are really looking at the superficial part of themselves, not the internal, what you have within. What about that other big word, otios, O-T-I-O-S-E? It's an archaic word, but it meant serving no practical purpose. Serving no practical purpose. Otios is when you're doing it just for leisure or you're doing it to show off, right? Otios. So according to Webster, let's give you a description. I always like Webster because they go into some detail. Producing no useful result. Lacking use or effect. So it's otios. If you're involved in things otios, then you're, let's put it frankly, you're just wasting time or you're showing off yourself. So otios was first used in English back in the 18th century, and after a while it was used simply as at leisure or for your pleasure. Vain, an over-reliance on how you look or what you think you are or who you are. Some people depend on their names and they're very vain about that. Otios is lacking results. No effect whatsoever. Let's close with this quote. It's some great words to live by, not accredited. Be strong, but not rude. Be kind, but not weak. Be bold, but not a bully. Be humble, but not timid. Be proud, but not arrogant. Lovely. That's it for today. Join us next time for another program of From Word to Word.

0: With over 123,000 followers and growing, NCN continues to lead in the digital space with the launch of our NCN app. To tell us more, I'm joined by technical and digital media colleagues, Devon and Shaquan.
1: Thank you, Michelle. 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
2: Listen to me. 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Why do I say that? 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
1: Awesome.
2: I'll give you another example. 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
2: That's correct.
1: This is awesome. This is awesome. And members of the diaspora could lock in and you could look at the news. 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
2: Of course. And so the important thing is too, not only do you get the news on the TV section of the app, but you're able to get all of our other live broadcasts.
1: This is a transition from traditional broadcasting
2: of course
1: media platforms to digital. This is awesome.
2: The answer is we got to evolve, bro. If we want to keep up with what's happening in our world, we have to be able to give people news now. One of the things our CEO here at NCN says a lot of the time is that the deadline for news is no longer at 6 o'clock.
1: Yeah.
2: It is right now.
1: It's right
2: and now. We have to be able to answer that question. And we've been able to do that through the development of this app and now through promoting. You can download the NCN app very simply. If you have an Android like Devon, you can go into the Google Play Store, go into search, type in NCN Guyana, NCN Guyana, and click download right there. Now, if you have an Apple device, an iPhone, an iPad like Michelle, and the other people like Michelle, you can go into the App Store and type in NCN Guyana, and you will be able to have the app. Thankfully, it is free of cost, and so there is no payment attached to your ability to read. 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
4: Listening to the newsroom on the BBC World Service with me, Valerie Sanderson. The Ukrainian President Volodymyr Zelensky says a Russian drone has hit the headquarters of the security service in the heart of Kyiv. It targeted a room used by the security chief, Alexander Poklad. It's not clear whether he was in the building at the time, but Mr. Zelensky says he's since spoken to him. The attack comes before possible talks with US mediators at the weekend. I spoke to our diplomatic correspondent, James Landale, who's in the Ukrainian capital.
5: Kyiv has been under attack day and night by Russia for the last 2 weeks or so as part of a new tactic where Russia has attempted to, instead of just attacking Kyiv during the night, it's tried to step up its attacks throughout the day, round the clock. On average, there have been about 10 air raid alerts a day. But during that period, most of the strikes have been on infrastructure and on businesses, warehouses, sometimes in residential areas. This is the first time they've directly targeted, as far as we know, the heart of the Ukrainian state and government, namely the head of their security services. It happened in the middle of the afternoon. It was during one of the alerts that was taking place and took place not far from where we are. And we had a very quick whoosh and then an explosion across the rooftops and smoke rising above the building. And it turned out that it had been, according to President Zelensky, not just a direct targeted attack on the security services, but against specifically the office of the man who heads up that agency.
4: So you mentioned President Zelensky. What has been his reaction and that of Ukraine?
5: Well, President Zelensky has obviously decried the attack. He has promised to make what he called an appropriate, tangible response. Ukrainian officials are describing it as a clear escalation. We haven't got, you know, we don't know when or how Ukraine will respond to that. But they're making it very clear that this is something that will require some kind of response. Mr. Zelensky has also very pointedly published a picture of him sitting down with the head of the security services, discussing what that response may be. In other words, making it very clear to the Russians that Mr. Poklad, who is the head of the agency, you know, is alive and well.
4: And James, the timing of this is crucial, isn't it, with possible talks coming up in Ukraine?
5: That's the really interesting question, which is that why are the Russians doing this? Why are they carrying out this particular attack? Because if there are, as we expect, talks with US mediators, Mr. Kushner and Mr. Witkoff, both in Moscow and in Kyiv over the weekend, as has been widely speculated, why are the Russians choosing this moment to step up their attack and escalate the tensions? We don't know the answer to that question, but some speculation that is taking place here in Kyiv amongst analysts is that the Russians may be trying to work on what are believed to be concerns by the American sides for the safety of Mr. Kushner and Mr. Witkoff were they to come to Kyiv, because they would be coming to a city that has been under round-the-clock attack from Russia for the last 2 weeks or so. And although whenever they go to Moscow, they feel safe because Ukraine never targets when there are Western negotiators in town, the question will be, is Russia trying to suggest perhaps to the Americans that it's probably better that they continue with their existing policy, which is not coming to Kyiv at all? Remember, Mr. Witkoff has never been to Kyiv, despite his many visits to Moscow throughout his period attempting to negotiate a solution and a settlement to this conflict.
4: James Landale in Kyiv. There's been an upsurge in fighting in Yemen between Iranian-backed Houthi forces and Saudi-backed government troops. At least 120 people have died in what have been described as the deadliest clashes between the two sides in years. The latest fighting began when the Houthis tried to take control of coastal territory on the Red Sea. Well, our global affairs correspondent Sebastian Usher is with me in the newsroom studio. Tell us more about these clashes and why you think they've been happening.
6: I mean, as of everything in Yemen, I mean, nothing is that clear. We don't really have independent reporting from there. So we hear different accounts from the two sides. The government, the pro-government side, is really playing this up. They're the ones who've been giving the information about how many people they say have been killed. This was essentially an assault that was launched by the Houthis on Thursday. The Houthis are playing it down, saying it's just more clashes. It's kind of what goes on. But I think there's more to it than that. I mean, this is in and around the key city of Taiz in a province which has been divided for a long time. Now, there was a lull in fighting for the past 4 years or so. but it's begun to reignite over the past few weeks, very much to do with the Iran war and the contagion of that. But more specifically, recently, with the Bab el-Mandeb Strait, that is like the Strait of Hormuz, it's another key waterway for energy supplies to go through. Saudi ships have been using that instead of the Strait of Hormuz, and the Houthis have been firing at them to try and close it down. Now, there's a port, and Taiz is the way to it, called Mocha. Mocha is where the coffee comes from, the name. But it's also an absolute key port for if you want to control the Bab el-Mandeb Strait, that's where you want to be. So it would give the Houthis a much better chance of essentially shutting it down if they wanted to.
4: So what are the chances, do you think, of a ceasefire? I mean, you said there had been a lull in the fighting previously.
6: Yes. I mean, there basically hadn't really been any movement or any real fighting for a long time. I mean, there was a UN sort of ceasefire that came in 2022. And the Houthis essentially were increasing their control of where they have the control up in the north and Sana'a and the government down in the south. That's all been thrown up into the air, as I say, by what's been happening with Iran. Saudi Arabia, which backs the pro-government forces, has come much more to the forefront again in Yemen and in terms of a conflict with the Houthis, the Saudis, and also the UAE, which was one of the big outside forces, had really wanted to get themselves out of this war because it wasn't, as far as they were concerned, achieving anything. But they've come back in now, and the Houthis seem ready. I mean, again, very briefly, the Houthis, yes, they're Iranian-backed. Yes, they are doing this to some extent to help Iran, but also they have their own agenda. They're not just a proxy. They want to increase their power, their control within Yemen as well.
4: Thanks, Seb. Sebastian Usher there. The United Nations General Assembly has passed a resolution calling for the traditional world map to be replaced with one that more accurately reflects the size of Africa and other countries. The resolution was backed by nearly all UN member states. Only the US voted against, and six countries abstained. The Mercator map distorts the relative size of land masses, making Greenland appear roughly the same size as Africa, though the continent is in fact about 14 times the size. Togo, along with other African nations, led the push for change. Its foreign minister is Robert Dussey.
7: This is a big challenge for us, just to put the place of Africa in the right place in the world. A fair world begins with a fair map.
4: The vote is non-binding. Gary O'Donoghue spoke to Johanna Wanjala, a geospatial academic from Dedan Kimathi University of Technology in Kenya. He asked her about the origins of the Mercator map.
8: The Mercator map is one of the map projections that we usually use as cartographers. And it was created about 400 years back. And it was basically created for navigation because it preserves shapes and angles, especially for small areas.
9: And so the issue here is that the world is round and these maps needed to be flat. And therefore, that's when you get the problems created in terms of representation of size versus what you see on the map themselves.
8: Yes. When you want to represent the Earth, you have to represent it in a model. So a map is basically an abstraction of reality, which represents the 3D version of the Earth into the two-dimensional. So you cannot just basically transform from a three-dimension to a two-dimension without distorting something. As cartographers, they usually use three projections. The first one is the equal area. So this one usually preserves the area. While you are preserving the area, you're still distorting something. And in this case, you distort the shape and the angles. So if you come to Mercator, which now preserves the shape, we appreciate the Earth the way it is, the continents the way they are shaped. Now you'll find that areas around the equator have smaller sizes compared to areas of the poles.
9: That is controversial, isn't it? And there, a number of African countries in particular have said that they want a kind of realignment, a re-examination of how we map the world to indicate size in particular.
8: Yes, that is the main challenge. But now, when you're talking about representation of the Earth, of course, you will see that the African countries are more angled towards the schools. So the schools is more of perception. So as kids are growing up, do they see the equality of the size of Africa compared to either the southern or the northern hemisphere in this case? Then, of course, they are talking about political about allocation of resources.
4: Joanna Wanjala. In the US, the lawyer for a mother accused of murdering her three small children has appealed to prevent a judge in Massachusetts declaring a mistrial after jurors failed to reach a unanimous decision. Lindsay Clancy has admitted strangling her children but pleaded not guilty by reason of insanity due to post-birth psychosis. Her defence argues she was unable to distinguish right from wrong. Prosecutors argue she acted deliberately and rationally when she took the lives of the children aged 5, 3 and 8 months. Niamat Rahmani, who's a former federal prosecutor, told us more about the background to this case.
10: What's fascinating about this case is the attention it's got all over the world. I mean, I'm getting calls from countries that really don't even follow trials in the United States. And it's been big news, obviously, in the UK. I think what makes it interesting is this. The facts of the case, Sarah, they're not really in dispute. But people's opinions are. It's such a polarizing case. You have people that think that Lindsay Clancy is insane, she's suffering from postpartum psychosis, and people that think that she's a cold-blooded killer and should spend the rest of her life in prison. And when you have different people that are viewing the case and have difference of opinion like this, that's reasonable doubt when reasonable minds can differ. So I'm not surprised the jurors weren't able to reach a verdict. But the fact that the split was 11-1 is really extraordinary. These types of defenses rarely work here in the United States.
4: Former prosecutor Niamat Rahmani. Here in Britain, the leader of the populist right-wing Reform UK, Nigel Farage, has told its annual conference in the city of Birmingham that the party will deliver major change in just 100 days if it forms the next government.

0: backdrop of a fall in support for reform and repeated questions about its and Mr. Farage's finances. He insisted neither had done anything wrong.
1: Ask yourself, why is all of this happening? Because they're scared of us. That's why it's happening. And in my case, I've broken no laws, abused no public money. I haven't even got a motorhome, believe you me.
0: And that last remark was a jibe at the Scottish National Party, whose former chief executive was jailed earlier this year for embezzling party funds, some of which he spent on a motorhome. Well, our political correspondent, Rob Watson, is in Birmingham, joins us now. So what else did Nigel Farage say in his speech, Rob?
2: Well, I was in the hall and listening very carefully along with a very enthusiastic audience, and he had two main points, one that you've sort of covered there, which was this idea that reform is a sort of victim of a plot by essentially the two main parties and the establishment that have run Britain for 100 years. And then the second point that he wanted to make to his delegates and beyond the hall is this idea that, as he would have it, Britain is broken. The two-party system has failed. It needs urgent change, and that a reform government, if it were elected, would deliver that in 100 days. Pledges such as stopping the boats that we see coming across the channel.
0: How damaging do you think this undercover news investigation was for Mr. Farage and reform?
2: So it's not damaging here in Birmingham as such amongst the sort of diehard supporters and delegates, and there are a lot of them here and they are immensely enthusiastic. But I think where reform itself also understands this is deeply damaging is with those what you might call sort of floating, wavering voters, Valerie. So people who think, well, I don't like Conservative or Labour, they've let me down these last 10 years or whatever. But look at stories like this about the party's finances and think, you know what, I mean, reform, they say they're insurgents, different to the other politicians, but they're all the same. That is the danger, and they're aware of that.
0: And how popular is Mr. Farage and his party in the UK now? Because we have a new British Prime Minister in number 10, don't we, in Andy Burnham?
2: We do, and there's no doubt that reform has slipped in the polls a bit lately, and I'm sure this latest story, Valerie, won't help. But I think it's important to remember that Nigel Farage and reform are still a really serious force in British politics, and that's because they appeal to a very significant minority in this country, Valerie, who feels something has gone fundamentally wrong in Britain. Most, though not all of it, they would think, thanks to immigration, that only reform can save it. And that, of course, is something that populist parties across Europe, a sentiment that they tap into. But, of course, Farage is a very polarising politician, and that chunk of the population, Valerie, that doesn't share that worldview that something's gone fundamentally wrong here, don't like him one little bit. But nobody should write him off. He's a very significant force in British politics.
0: That's Rob Watson there in Birmingham. Final rallies are being held in the East German state of Saxony-Anhalt ahead of Sunday's state election there. Polls suggest the far-right Alternative for Germany will win more than 40% of the vote and could even, for the first time, form a state government. Campaigning ends tonight. Our Europe correspondent Jessica Parker spoke to us from an AfD rally in the city of Magdeburg.
3: If the AfD manage to secure power following the election on Sunday in the state of Saxony-Anhalt, it would be the first time since the party was founded that it will have power at a state level. The states in Germany, they hold significant powers through their state parliaments. Schools, policing, culture. So the AfD would have real power here locally. And the party see it as a potential stepping stone for their ambitions to take power at a federal level. Even though they are way ahead in the polls, there is no guarantee that they're going to get into power because other parties won't work with them. So they're looking to try and secure a parliamentary majority, which would be quite a feat in German politics. The party's critics, of which there are many, and we're expecting demonstrations over the weekend, they are deeply concerned about some of the things that the AfD outlines in its manifesto. The manifesto talks about defunding anti-German art. It uses the term remigration in its manifesto, which is a bit of a slippery term, but is understood by some people to mean the mass deportation of people from a migrant background. The AfD insists their plans are focusing on people who are here illegally, but this is a controversial party. It's designated by domestic intelligence

0: here in the state as right-wing extremist, a designation the party rejects. The AfD is particularly strong in the former communist states of Eastern Germany, so Saxony-Anhalt, Thuringen, Saxony. They have really managed to establish their strongholds, although they are popular in other parts of the country. They're leading the polls nationally as well. I think there's like a bunch of different things going on in terms of why they're popular here. People talk about having a real anxiety for their future. I think there's been a sense of nostalgia sometimes that the AfD manages to use. But also, I think they have managed to tap into people's concerns around being concerned about immigration. A lot of people talk about not wanting to send support anymore to Ukraine. That comes up frequently. And so they seem to have managed to tap into people's concerns here. Their critics would say they've actually fueled people's fears here. But whatever way you look at it, this is a party that is on the rise in Germany, even though Chancellor Merz once pledged to try and slash support for the AfD, but the opposite is happening under his tenure. And if the AfD do really well this weekend, there's going to be fresh pressure on Chancellor Merz, who is already pretty embattled here in Germany.
1: Jess Parker there in Magdeburg. In tennis, the two times US Open champion Naomi Osaka has called for fans at the tournament to respect the sport's etiquette after her first round match was disrupted by spectators filming themselves. Organisers have invited a record number of social media influencers to the event, but some of their conduct has drawn criticism. Our sports correspondent Andy Swiss has more.
2: Okay, guys.
3: Forget playing. For some, it's all about the posing. The sight and sound of influencers filming themselves during US Open matches has become familiar, if not always popular. During Naomi Osaka's opening match, the umpire reprimanded some fans for holding a photo shoot in their hospitality suite while play was going on. And Osaka herself says the influencers at Flushing Meadows need to be more thoughtful.
4: I think, obviously, if you come to a sporting event, you have to respect the sport. And I feel like it's common courtesy to, like, read up on the sport, especially, like, the etiquette.
3: Around 100 influencers and content creators have been accredited for the tournament, twice as many as last year. In a statement, organisers said they wanted to attract new audiences, but also needed to ensure spectators didn't interfere with the action. They're now putting more screen messages around the ground, asking fans to refrain from disruptive activities, including noise levels, flash photography and ring lights. Tennis traditionalists will hope the sport's new audience doesn't come at the cost of its old values.
1: Andy Swiss. The French filmmaker and composer Tony Gatliff has died in France at the age of 77. He was one of the few directors of Gypsy origin across Europe and was known for bringing authentic Roma voices and stories to international audiences. Abba Magad has this report.
5: Gatliff showcased Roma culture in his films through flamenco and Gypsy music. His characters and stories shone a light on an often marginalised community. He said cinema allowed him to speak for those without a voice. The French culture minister, Catherine Pigard, said he had a fondness for secluded paths, for blurring borders, for lives we barely notice. His breakthrough came in 1997 with the movie Gadget Dealer, The Crazy Stranger. Filmed in Romania and with actors who were authentic local Roma, the music he composed for it earned him a top French film award. He also won the Best Director Prize at Cannes and was nominated several years running. Most of his 25 films featured the Roma culture. Having grown up in poverty in an Algerian slum, he discovered pictures later in his life when he migrated to France because of the Algerian War of Independence. I was a bad boy before, he said in an interview. Cinema changed my life. He died in the southeast of France, where he spent his final days still working on a film. His family said they would miss his generosity, his joy, his poetry, and his love of music.

Report there from Albert Margade. Now, some breaking news. While we've been on air, the judge in the trial of Lindsay Clancy, the US mother accused of murdering her three small children, has declared a mistrial, rejecting an appeal by her defence against the move. After days of deliberation, the jury handed over a note saying it could not reach a unanimous decision. Ms. Clancy's lawyer has never denied she killed her children before she attempted suicide, but argued she cannot be held criminally responsible because she was suffering from severe postpartum psychosis at the time. That's it from this edition of the Newsroom.

0: Sunburst orange juice for a burst of refreshment. 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
2: The news. 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The news is compiled and edited in the newsroom of the National Communications Network.
1: With the news at this time, I am Mark Watson. Good evening to you. First, the lead stories. Bill witness safety concerns. Rock Mohammed extradition hearing today. 1,500 plus road crash cases recorded at Georgetown Public Hospital in 8 months. Man jailed 12 months for stealing copper cables from Barjack near Demerara River Bridge. In the region, U.S. Secretary of State to visit Colombia, Ecuador, and Peru next week. And internationally, U.S. rejects Israeli suggestions of removing Palestinians from Gaza. The news comes to your compliments of 2C Posalt Limited.
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1: And now the news in detail. Serious concerns over opposition leader Azzedine Mohammed's bail and safety of a prosecution witness dominated Friday's extradition proceedings. Prosecutor Glenn Hanneman alerted the court to Mohammed's reported presence near President Irfan Ali's private residence at night, saying prosecutors have a duty to report developments that could affect bail.
5: And I'm now reporting, as every prosecutor is supposed to report, if there are breaches of the bail or if things have changed. The law says that if somebody who is on bail is likely to be charged for a serious offense, that the court should take that into consideration. So as a responsible prosecutor, it feels my duty to bring it to my attention. That is all.
1: Chief Magistrate Judy Latchman, however, ruled that Mohammed will remain on bail, stressing that the court must act on evidence before it. Meanwhile, Senior Superintendent Prem Narayan told the court he fears for his life and family following social media comments he considered threatening. The magistrate cautioned against social media posts concerning witnesses, prosecutors, and matters before the court. Narayan also faced continued cross-examination over documents and the arrest of Azzedine and Nasser Mohammed. The court has requested the breakdown police station logbook reference by Narayan. Cross-examination continues on Monday, September 7. A 39-year-old man was jailed for 12 months after admitting to stealing copper cables from the Barjagyo Demerara River Bridge. Roy Morgan pleaded guilty to simple larceny when he appeared before Magistrate Delon Bess at the Diamond Grove Magistrates Court on Friday. The theft reportedly occurred between August 23 and September 1. Meanwhile, businessman Mustafa Pasha, 51, was charged with receiving stolen articles allegedly linked to the materials taken from the bridge. Pasha was not required to plead to the indictable charge when he appeared before Magistrate Fit Magusti at the Georgia Magistrates Court. He was granted bail in the sum of $300,000 and ordered to report monthly to the Rhineveld Police Station. The matter continues on October 2. Residents of Bartik and surrounding communities now have easier access to key government services following the opening of a new government service center in Region 7. Minister of Public Service, Government Efficiency and Implementation Zulfikar Ali officially opened the facility at the Zens Plaza 2nd Avenue, Bartika today. The center forms part of the government's drive to decentralize public services and reduce the need for residents to travel to the capital city. The centers provide access to several frequently used services, including passports, civil registration documents, driver's license, GRE services, and electronic identification registration, although the mix of agencies may vary by location. Similar centres have been established in Regions 2, 3, 5, 6 and 9, with further expansion planned across the country. The Georgetown Public Hospital Corporation has recorded more than 1,500 motor vehicle collision visits to its emergency department by the end of August this year. Consultant physician at the GPHC, Dr. Dwayne Kelman, made the disclosure during the recently aired Road Safety NU program.
6: So far for the year, on average, we're seeing somewhere maybe between 180 to 200 motor vehicle collision visits in the emergency department. That's per month. All right. So far, that would have been totaling somewhere between 1,500 plus visits for the year thus far at the end of August. Those figures are very high. And so far, we've had about also 300 admissions to the hospital for the year. Those are pretty high figures.
1: He noted that the figures are for GPHC alone and do not include collision cases treated at regional hospitals. Meanwhile, Regional Traffic Officer for Division 4A, Superintendent Ron Clark, says road safety is the responsibility of every road user.
7: When you drive and you approach an intersection, you ensure that you recognize or you look to ensure that the road is clear and safe before you proceed. Ensure that if you are walking, ensure that you perform the curb check.
1: Clark is urging motorists and pedestrians to exercise greater caution, particularly at intersections, and to use the road in accordance with the law. The Georgetown Chamber of Commerce and Industry has launched its first Youth Entrepreneurship Conference, targeting young Guyanese between the ages of 10 and 17. The conference theme, Igniting Guyana's Next Generation of Entrepreneurs, is set for September 12 at the Artichoke Conference Center, with some 100 to 150 participants expected. GCCI President Kathy Smith said the initiative is aimed at exposing young people early to entrepreneurship, innovation and opportunities emerging from Guyana's expanding economy. Participants will engage in interactive sessions covering agro-processing, tourism and hospitality, orange economy, AI-driven entrepreneurship, marketing and public relations. The initiative is being supported by the Ministries of Education and Tourism, Industry and Commerce. GCCI plans to make the conference a recurring youth entrepreneurship initiative. 18 hours, 7, we go to news in the region. U.S. Secretary of State Marco Rubio will travel to Colombia, Ecuador, and Peru next week for talks focused on regional security, trade, and drug trafficking. The visit, scheduled from Tuesday to Thursday, will mark Rubio's first trips to Colombia and Peru as Secretary of State. In Colombia, Rubio is expected to meet with President Abdelardo de la Espera and discuss U.S. support following a devastating earthquake that killed over 300 and injured thousands. He will also meet with Peruvian President Keiko Fujimori and Ecuadorian President Daniel Noboa. Rubio previously met with Noboa during a visit to Ecuador in 2025. The State Department said drug trafficking and trade will also feature prominently in discussions during the three-country visit. And finally, on the international scene, the United States has publicly rejected calls by senior Israeli officials for Palestinians to be removed from Gaza, reaffirming that any movement from the territory must be voluntary. The State Department said Washington does not support the forced displacement, expulsion, or mandatory transfer of Gaza population, pointing to President Donald Trump's 20-point peace plan, which says Palestinians should not be forced to leave. Those who voluntarily depart should also be allowed to return. The position comes after Israeli Defense Minister argued that there could be no lasting solution for Gaza without Palestinian migration. He said Israel remained prepared to facilitate departures by sea, air, and other means. Israeli National Security Minister Itamar Ben-Gvir has also backed the Palestinian immigration from Gaza. And that's the news to the moment.
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1: And before we go, a recap of the headlines for you. Bail witness safety concerns, Rock Mohammed extradition hearing today. 1,500 plus road crash cases recorded at Georgetown Public Hospital in 8 months. Man jailed 12 months for stealing copper cables from Barjaglio Demerara River Bridge. In the region, U.S. Secretary of State to visit Colombia, Ecuador, and Peru next week. And on the international scene, U.S. rejects Israeli suggestions of removing Palestinians from Gaza. The news came to you compliments of Tulsi Prasad Limited.
2: This has been The News, featuring the personalities, issues, and events that made the news in Guyana, the Caribbean, and around the world. The news was compiled and edited in the newsroom of the National Communications Network.
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1: 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On the Voice of Guyana, now time for report and sport. 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
9: Now with your Friday evening sports guys, I'm Travis Seymour. First up in CPL News. Guyanese and Kingsman all-rounder Kimo Paul says he's enjoying his time with the Jamaican Kingsman and is looking forward to the Amazon Warriors clash this evening.
10: It's a must-win game for us, but also game by game, you know, tomorrow it's a big step. Hopefully we could cross the line there. I know the Warriors, they've been playing some really good cricket. You know, it's going to be a tough game, but I think we could get it done. And like you said, you know, we want to stay in the tournament. We need a win, so we know what we have to do.
9: The Jamaican Kingsmen head into the clash knowing that a victory is crucial to their hopes of remaining in contention for a place in the next stage of the tournament. Paul acknowledges that the challenge posed by the Amazon Warriors, but believes Kingsmen have what it takes to get the job done.
10: Must give God thanks and praise for the year that I'm having, you know. It started with a 4-day and it's here in the CPL. You know, it's a good feeling to be performing, to be contributing to the team. Obviously, like you said, you know, tomorrow night is a big clash here against Guyana. So it's something that I'm definitely looking forward to. Looking to go out there, have fun, you know, play the same cricket that I've been playing and the brand of cricket that the team has been playing also.
9: Paul will now turn his attention to the highly anticipated encounter where he will face the unbeaten Amazon Warriors at a packed Providence. Play bowls off at 19 hours. In other CPL news, this in Kitts and Nevis pitchers captured a massive 137 runs victory on Thursday in match 25 of the Republic Bank Caribbean Premier League. Pitchers batting first had several different scorers. Johnson Charles, 26, and Andrew Fletcher guided them to 89. Fletcher stroked 6 fours and 4 sixes for his 6-4 from 38 balls. After that partnership was broken, Desan Sanaka hit one of the most destructive knocks at the CPL. His masterclass saw him hitting 121 from 43 balls. He plundered 8 fours and 12 sixes. Pitchers ended on 235-4 from their 20 overs. Machu Four took 2 scalps of Kings with a ball. St. Lucia Kings had a solid start with 50 from 36 at the top, but the innings fizzled out after as they managed 98 all-out in 13.5 overs. Jeremiah Lewis took an incredible 5-10 with 2 wickets each for Ashmead Net and Wanadu Hazaranka. Let's say now the Guyanese athletes, coaches and sports professionals now have access to specialized tertiary training through the country's first Gold Sports Scholarship Program. The initiative was launched on Friday by the Ministry of Culture and Sports and the Ghana Online Academy of Learning under the team Strengthening Sports in Ghana Through Education. The Gold Sports Scholarship Program is designed to strengthen Ghana's sporting sector by providing specialized academic and professional training. Scholarships are available for certificate programs in nutrition and dietetics, bodybuilding instruction, sports facilities management, among other areas. At a postgraduate level, programs include sports journalism, athletics coaching, coaching and sports psychology, and sports marketing. Minister of Public Affairs, Government Efficiency and Implementation, Zulfikar Ali, said the initiative will help athletes build skills and prepare for opportunities beyond their competitive careers.
11: At this juncture of our country's history, at this moment in time, we have a president that is so passionate about sports, that is so passionate about seeing that every Guyanese, all Guyanese, succeed in whatever field that they choose to be in. That he has made education free from nursery to tertiary. He has now agreed that our sportsmen and women should also be part of building their capacity, building their strength.
9: Minister of Culture and Sports Charles Thompson Jr. said the program forms part of the government's wide investment in developing Ghana's sporting ecosystem. He said President Dr. Irfan Ali readily supported the initiative as part of the administration's push to expand opportunities for athletes.
12: When Stephen and I just discussed this with the president, it wasn't a hard sell. And that's what I want everybody to know. It's not like we needed to convince President Ali about this. And over the last 5 years, why you've had so much development in sport, it wasn't because I had to go and say to President Ali, I need this, I'm pressing at him. No. Every single thing that I approach him for in sport, we get.
9: Meanwhile, Minister within the Ministry of Culture and Sports, Stephen Jacobs, said a range of programs was deliberately selected to address skills gaps in the sector. He said developing qualified personnel will also support Ghana's ambition to become a regional hub for sports and sports tourism. Officials from the Ministry of Education, National Sports Commission, and GOAL also participated in Friday's launch of the Art of Chung Convention Center. Application opened on September 4 will close on September 18. Preparations are progressing for the 2026 edition of the annual Heritage Games set to be staged at the Everest Cricket Ground from the 24th to the 27th of September. One of the organizers this year, Paul Tyrell, says plans are shaping up nicely.
13: All right, so for this year, we have, you know, we have the popular football, we have cricket, we have volleyball, and also we have swimming and archery as well. You know, archery is indigenous to us and stuff, so it can't be Heritage Games without archery. Yeah, every year we have the regional executives normally help us with organizing regional playoffs. And the winners from there comes out here. So we call this the national game. So it's very exciting. People look forward to winning there in their respective regions so that they can come out here and represent the region.
9: Tyrell says most of the teams have been selected by virtue of winning their games in the region and are eager to head to Georgetown for the national games.
13: So we have most of our regions have already had their playoffs and their teams are practicing and in preparatory stage so that they can come out and give their best this year. Yeah, well, every year we try to give the players more incentives to coming out. I know people generally like to come out and they put their best foot forward. They have pride in representing the region. For this year, we have major prizes for the winners. We have prizes and trophies and medals for swimming as well.
9: Now to motor racing news. The Ghana Motor Racing and Sports Club will host its Speed Fest Superbike and Vitz Cup Track Day this Sunday, September 6th at the South Dakota Circuit. The event gets underway at 10 a.m. with competitors set to participate in motorcycle and Vitz Cup qualifying and racing sessions throughout the day. Registration and technical inspection will begin at 8 a.m. followed by the riders and drivers briefing. Motorcycle qualifying and time attack sessions will feature the street bike, open, 600cc classes, while Vitz Cup classes A and B will also battle for starting positions. Race begins at 12:20 p.m. with a second run continuing into the afternoon. Admission to the pit is 3,000 while the venue entry is free. The event is being promoted under the slogan No Speed Limits, No Excuses. In other news, India's Samitri Madhada became the all-time leading run scorer in the Women's International Game as she scored a century in the Women's Asia Cup. The left-hander hit 124 from 64 balls in a 137-run thrashing of Hong Kong in India's second Group A match in Dubai. Madhada 30 now has 10,880 runs in all formats, surpassing former Indian captain Mitali Raj, 10,868. India posted 193-5 from their 20 overs before bowling out Hong Kong for 56 in 16.2 overs. Madhada's century was her 18th in all formats, taking her past former Australian captain Meg Lanning's record for the most in women's international cricket. Group A leaders India face rivals in second place Pakistan at the same venue on Saturday. And finally in F1 news, McLaren and Red Bull have won their appeals against the results of the Monaco Grand Prix after controversy over multiple incorrect pit lane speeding penalties. The victory means Alvin Pierre Gasly loses the podium he was awarded after an appeal by the French team that overturned the 2 5-second penalties. That means Gasly, who finished third on the road, is dropped back to 7th place he received in the official results. Red Bull's Isaac Hadjar is returned to 3rd place and McLaren's Oscar Piastri 4th, while Racing Bull's Liam Lawson and Arvid Lidbad moved up to 5th and 6th. And that's your Friday evening sportscast. I'm Travis Seymour.
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14: With the check of your weather for the next 12 hours, I am Oshana Hopiwana. Mostly fair skies are likely across Guyana. No significant rainfall. Winds will be light to moderate breeze from the east. Temperatures in coastal regions will be between 23 and 27 degrees Celsius, and for the remaining regions, between 21 and 25 degrees Celsius. For your springtide advisory, it is not in effect at this time. Now for your extended forecast. On Saturday, mainly fair and sunny skies are likely across Guyana with no significant rainfall within a 24-hour period. And until next time, bye for now.
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15: Hello there, let's tell you what's happening with the price of gold for the economic report. The price of gold, being the second fix, is US$4,415.40 per ounce. The gross price is $876,456 per ounce. The net price or take-home-pay is $810,722 per ounce, or $40,536 per pennyweight. The selling price is $893,389 per ounce. And now for the foreign exchange rates according to the non-bank Cambio, buying and selling respectively. For the US dollar, $207.98 and $210.45. For the Canadian dollar, $150.01 and $155.84. For the euro, $241.32 and $244.04. For the sterling, $280.48 and $284.03. For the Barbados dollar, $84.14. For the TT dollar, $23.02. And for the Eastern Caribbean dollar, $65.04. I am Fuchsia Lung, and this has been your economic report as of September 4, 2026, as issued by the Bank of Guyana.
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17: This is UN News Today with me, Charlotte Dawson. The headlines. Repeated attacks on humanitarian warehouses in Ukraine are putting medical aid at risk, the World Health Organization warns, following the latest strike. The UN and partners launched a nearly $50 million appeal to support people affected by the catastrophic floods in Nepal. And a new human rights report documents forced displacement from 3 Palestinian refugee camps in the West Bank. We begin in Ukraine, where an overnight air attack in the Kyiv region affected one of the World Health Organization, or WHO's, main warehouses storing humanitarian medical supplies. This marked the 3rd attack on the WHO storage facility in the last 3 months. Here's spokesman Christian Lindmeier speaking to journalists in Geneva.
18: The attacks are part of a broader pattern affecting humanitarian operations across the country. In 2026, at least 20 attacks have affected warehouses storing humanitarian supplies including 15 attacks on warehouses holding health-related humanitarian supplies.
17: Mr. Lenmayer said humanitarian medical supplies are a lifeline for people who need healthcare in frontline and hard-to-reach areas, and attacks on warehouses storing them can delay or disrupt delivery of essential health support to those who need it most. He stressed that the locations of United Nations and WHO facilities and warehouses are known to all parties to the conflict as they are communicated through established arrangements. The United Nations and partners have launched a $49.6 million emergency appeal to deliver support to more than 84,000 people affected by the devastating flash floods and landslides in Nepal. The four-month response plan, announced on Friday in Kathmandu, addresses critical operational gaps identified by the government to prevent further hardship and disease outbreaks as winter approaches in the mountainous Himalayas region. Leela Peters-Yohia, UN resident coordinator in Nepal, noted that families have lost everything, their loved ones, their homes, their livelihoods, which she said were swept away in minutes. The response focuses on essential humanitarian needs across multiple sectors. For example, families will receive direct cash transfers to buy essential goods, a move that will also help boost local economies. Humanitarians will also distribute cold weather shelter materials before winter sets in, as well as portable solar units, so households that are off the electricity grid can have power and light. Other operations include restoring damaged water networks, deploying purification systems, and delivering hygiene supplies to prevent the spread of waterborne illnesses. The catastrophic flooding was triggered by a glacier collapse on the 26th of August. More than 1,250 people have been killed, according to latest figures, and thousands more remain missing. Israeli security forces forcibly displaced the entire Palestinian populations of three refugee camps in the occupied West Bank in January and February 2025. They continue to prevent their return, which violated international law, according to a new report by the UN Human Rights Office, OHCHR. It said Israeli security forces deployed during the Operation Iron Roar offensive killed civilians, destroyed hundreds of homes, damaged roads and other infrastructure, cut off water and electricity, and blocked humanitarian access to the Jenin, Nur Shams and Tokaram refugee camps. Israeli forces went door to door, ordering residents to leave. Some displaced Palestinians told OHCHR that Israeli officers said there would be no more refugee camps and that they should all go to Jordan. By October 2025, 52% of structures in Jenin refugee camp, 48% in Nur Shams and 36% in Tokaram refugee camp have been destroyed or damaged. The report underscored that large-scale, long-term and systematic displacement of over 33,000 Palestinians from refugee camps during the Iron Wall military operation raises serious concerns of the crime against humanity of forcible transfer. Charlotte Dawson, UN News.
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19: Hello, this is Witness History from the BBC World Service with me, Reena Stanton Sharma. If you're a regular listener, you can skip the next few seconds. But if you're new here, welcome to the show. We're the podcast that brings history to life by hearing from those who were there. Episodes are just 9 minutes long and come out every weekday. So if that appeals to you, why not subscribe and turn your push notifications on so that you never miss an episode? In 1968, American television boldly went where it had never gone before, broadcasting what's claimed to be the country's first interracial kiss in a TV programme. The locking of lips was between Captain Kirk of the starship USS Enterprise and Communications Officer Lieutenant Uhura in Star Trek. Set on board a space exploration vessel, the crew were on a mission to explore strange new worlds and seek out new life civilizations in the 23rd century. The late Nichelle Nichols, who played Uhura in the cult series, was one of the first black women to be featured on American TV in a non-subservient role.
20: We had been doing so well in this 23rd century that the scripts, which had to be approved by the network, NBC, was approved without anyone thinking about it because it was Uhura. Well, it was originally written for Uhura and Spock.
21: Oh, you wouldn't want to. At which point, you want to kiss him.
19: Nichelle was chatting to Nikki Campbell in 1995.
20: I would have been delighted to kiss Leonard Nimoy. When Bill saw the script, he said, hey, wait a minute, if anybody's going to kiss Nichelle, I mean Uhura.
21: It's me.
20: It's me. Somebody had to do it. This was a very, very sensuous, handsome man.
19: That sensuous, handsome man was William Shatner, who played the captain. Leonard Nimoy was Spock, a science officer who was half Vulcan, with black upturned eyebrows and pointed pixie-like ears. He was famous for the Vulcan salute.
22: What do you call those? I call them ears.
23: Pointed-eared hobgoblin!
19: Star Trek was first broadcast in 1966 during America's civil rights movement. A black woman character who wasn't a maid or in a minor role was a rare sight on the telly.
24: I'm connecting the bypass circuit now, sir. If it isn't done just right, I could blow the entire communication system. It's very delicate work, sir.
22: I can think of no one better equipped to handle it, Miss Uhura.
19: And Gene Roddenberry, who created the show, wanted to make a statement by writing a black officer into the control room known as the bridge. Nichelle explained on the Gloria Hunniford show in 1995 how her character came about.
20: I had no concept of what it was going to be. They had done the pilots, which I was not in, and when the show finally sold, Gene Roddenberry told the network that he wanted to make a small change on the bridge. He wanted to add some color. And and they thought he was going to paint the bridge another color or change a costume. And when they saw me, they went, whoa, what's going on here? They weren't ready for a woman or a black woman on the bridge just yet, I suppose. So was it actually a very controversial decision at that yes, time? It was a very controversial decision at first. So Gene said, when they said, we thought you were going to change a costume, make a costume, he says, that's a good idea. I don't like her in the green costume. So he literally changed my costume to red. So no pointy ears. No pointy ears. Just that earpiece. Yeah.
19: Nichelle actually considered quitting early on, but it was a chance meeting with civil rights leader Dr. Martin Luther King who convinced her to stay, because of the huge significance of her role. She was also supported by Roddenberry, as she told Professor Richard Clay in 2017.
25: He was one of the most brilliant men on the planet. And if somebody came up and said, that doesn't make sense, he'd hold a conference with them. And he said, that comes from your limited point of view. I'm talking about the big picture.
26: What were his ideals like?
25: In a word, we are one.
26: Your performances are so strong, partly because you really feel the message
25: exactly.
26: That Gene Roddenberry's sharing.
25: Absolutely. Because we were doing something that we really believed in, and you had something to hold on to hold up.
19: Just a year earlier, in 1967, a law banning interracial marriage was lifted by the US Supreme Court. And only months before this broadcast, a TV scandal erupted when British singer Petula Clark touched the arm of black actor and musician Harry Belafonte during a duet. The show's sponsor insisted it be cut, but the American program makers refused, sparking international headlines. So you'd think an actual kiss would blow people's minds.
27: I'm so frightened, Captain. I'm so very frightened.
28: That's the way they want you to feel. Makes them think that they're alive.
25: And they sent, when the kiss went on, you know, this was an interracial thing. And I simply said, yeah, because that's what my whole family is. They wrote my life.
19: Nichelle's paternal grandfather was a white man from America's South who married a black woman. She explained the storyline of that famous episode that was called Plato's Stepchildren in her interview with Gloria Hannaford.
20: Captain Kirk and Spock are beamed down on a planet, and they have ulterior motives for the crew of the Enterprise. And they beam down Uhura and Nurse Chapel. And for their own amusement, they dress them as goddesses, like mine is like a Cleopatra, and the men as well, and put them in an arena. And through their kinetic powers, which they can force you, presumably, to do something against your will, attempt to make us make love before them in this vast arena, like the Roman gods that they fashioned themselves after. And ours was to resist forcing us to do anything to their liking. And thus the trauma of Uhura and Captain Kirk embracing and speaking about how dare they do this to us. And finally, dramatically, he clenches her in his arms and they yield.
0: And? Was the kiss good?
20: He's a good kisser.
19: In her autobiography, Nichelle revealed that they ended up filming two versions, one with an on-screen kiss and one with the kiss taking place off-screen, but they deliberately messed up the lines on that one, so the shot with the kiss would have to be used. But it wasn't until 1993 that British audiences would get to see that kiss, because the sadistic treatment towards the characters was deemed unsuitable for its early evening TV slot. Star Trek would become a worldwide cultural phenomenon, airing in 120 countries by the late 1970s.
0: Was there an outcry in the States at the time? Was it a very, you know, racist thing that was
20: only
0: being talked about?
20: The networks were really concerned about putting it on because of the Southern market, what the South might think, that they would not show it. And oddly enough, the entire country showed it, and they received the largest amount of fan mail we had ever received to that point, and it was almost all very positive.
19: Nichelle Nichols was a trailblazer. She was even recruited by NASA to encourage more women and African Americans to become astronauts. She died in 2022. This episode of Witness History was presented by me, Reena Stanton-Sharma, using BBC Archive and clips from Star Trek, which was produced by Desi Lu Productions and Paramount Television. Thanks for listening. Bye.
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2: Welcome to Inside Science from the BBC World Service. I'm Roland Peace, standing in for Tom Whipple, who's off recording a future episode at one of my favourite places, CERN, home of the Large Hadron Collider, where they discovered the Higgs boson, and where they hope to uncover many more secrets of the stuff of the universe. Though we've got our own mysterious stuff to talk about, dark matter, which has frustrated physicists for decades. We've also got hope for corals, increasingly endangered in this warming planet, but hope in the form of probiotic therapy. Also, veteran environmental journalist Fred Pierce has reasons to be cheerful.
3: When I was a young journalist, we were talking about acid rain. Nobody much talks about that now because we fixed it. Lead in petrol, we fixed that. So we have quite a good track record of being able to address problems.
2: Well, you can find out more about that later in the programme. Also, I'm joined by Kit Yates, Professor of Maths at Bath University, ever watchful of what's going on in the world of science. Thanks for joining us, Kit. What have you got for us?
4: Yeah, so I'm going to be telling you a little bit about a new method of dating artifacts, and they're going to be telling you about polygons on Saturn.
2: Polygons, polygos, poly, here we are. The quest for dark matter just got interesting. On Tuesday at 3 in the afternoon, researchers on an international project called LZ reported they'd seen a ping in their detector some years ago that, after a lot of scrutiny, looked different from all the other thousands of pings they had recorded and might just be the signature of a piece of dark matter passing through an underground mine in South Dakota. The embarrassment for physicists is there's six times as much dark matter as there is the normal atomic stuff that we're made of and which is studied at places like CERN. Astronomers know about it, they can see its effect on the motions of galaxies. And yet here on Earth, despite decades of increasingly ambitious experiments, there's been no sign of what it might be. One of the early experiments hunting the stuff was a detector sitting in a mine at Bulby on the Yorkshire coast called Zeppelin, the Z in LZ, whose operators later teamed up with the Lux collaboration in South Dakota and have been waiting for something to happen since 2021, rewarded now with a single inexplicable ping from inside their 7-ton detector. Kimberly Palladino, Professor of Physics at Oxford and also a member of that LZ collaboration, explained to me that when you're looking for something as mysterious as dark matter, you have to start with some assumptions about what it might be.
5: Dark matter could be a lot of things. And the type that I particularly look for is some sort of tiny thing that has mass, but no electric charge and no other known forces except gravity acting on it. But there could be novel forces, and it could interact with things like the Higgs boson. So we know about it from gravity, but, you know, in our heads, it's this tiny, tiny billiard ball usually that bounces into things, but doesn't interact with magnetism or light or charge for the most part.
2: And it's the most passive sort of experiment then that you do with this is you just fill a vat with atoms and hope that one day one of these billiard balls will ping off one of those atoms.
5: Yes. And so we build a very special vat in that we don't want there to be other regular things bouncing around in it. So we make sure we make it with low radioactivity materials. We put it deep underground. We put vetoing detectors around it. And we use a target material that has very little residual radioactivity in it, liquid xenon. And then indeed, we do just wait. But there's a lot of effort in that waiting.
2: Well, yeah, I mean, I suppose a rare event, when it happens, you've got to try and make sure that you don't miss it and that you get some information. And that, when it happens, as I understand it, in this case, was actually back in June 2023.
5: Exactly. It was back in 2023. And we really started looking at this data set in 2024. And so we've been doing an analysis on it for quite a long time. What we see are flashes of light in our detector. And some of this light comes from xenon giving off scintillation light. So immediately when xenon gets hit, we see a flash of light. And then in our detector, we put a big electric field and we extract electrons from the detector out into some gas where it makes more light. This is kind of exactly how neon lights work. And we have detectors that sense that light. So we get two flashes of light that we interpret it back to being one atom of xenon that got hit.
2: I mean, looking at the paper, in the time period, you got 1,700 other flashes of light and so on. What was it about this one that you said, yeah, this is, you know, this is intriguing?
5: Well, that 1,700, we see even more than that. That's even after some cuts against kind of really boring things. In our detector, we can tell if we initially hit the nucleus of the xenon atom or the electrons around it. And luckily, most of the types of things that are natural backgrounds for us, being electrons and high-energy photons called gamma rays, they're always going to interact with the electrons first. And so those 1,700 events were that type. This one looks really special because it looks like we hit a nucleus. And not only did we hit a nucleus, but we hit it

0: even, you know, planned our searches under the most boring types of dark matter that we were going to be looking for.
1: So, well, that, this goes to something. I mean, this experiment has been running since, I don't know, this has been running for a few years, I guess.
0: It's been running since 2021.
1: And there have been experiments, smaller experiments like this going back decades?
0: Yes, multiple decades.
1: I mean, but my point is, it feels like we've been waiting an awful long time for anything to happen.
0: We have, and that maybe lends itself to thinking that this is a signal that it is a more rare, more unexpected one. We have no idea. It's in my head, I have that old pop song, one is the loneliest number. We just can't tell with one event. And it's the strangeness of statistics.
1: At the moment, can you tell anything about what this dark matter particle might be, if that is what you've recorded? Is it something that's light, like an electron, or something that's sort of about the same mass, let's say, as a proton?
0: This is going to be much heavier. So at least kind of over kind of 200 times the mass of a proton, might be even more, like 1,000 times the mass of a proton. So it's a much heavier type of dark matter. And I think this is also why the particle physics community is really excited for this, because it links a lot more with the types of dark matter models that the collider experiments at CERN could look for.
1: And indeed, I've seen already theorists coming out with great descriptions that this might be something like a Higgsino. Look it up on Wikipedia if you want to find out more. That was Kimberly Palladino of Oxford University, and also of the LZ collaboration and of a proposed successor project called XLZD, which might take up residence at Bulby Mine in Yorkshire. Anyway, it's an excellent week for us to have on hand a mathematician, Kit Yates from Bath University, to talk about the statistics of these experiments. Because, Kit, you know, a single ping is for me more like an anecdote than data. But Kimberly seemed to think you can make out more from it than just that.
2: Yeah, so and the scientists who are doing these experiments suggest that they might see an event like this just purely due to known background processes, so non-dark matter processes, on average once every 200 times they run this experiment. So a 0.5% chance of this result happening, even if no dark matter were detected. So, you know, to put that into context, it's like tossing a coin 8 times in a row and you get 8 heads. That's the sort of unlikeliness that we're talking about if the coin is genuinely fair. It's unlikely, but it's not impossible. And like you say, one event just isn't really quite enough. So the way that dark matter is likely to be confirmed is if they see similar results in the same facility or even better at other facilities around the world, which will give them more confidence that this wasn't just a fluke.
1: Well, I could tell that Kimberly is certainly pretty excited by the fact they'd detected anything. So, fingers crossed for them. Absolutely. While we're thinking of such cosmic things, Kit, one of the stories you've brought along involves mathematical figures in space.
2: Yeah, exactly. So for a long time, decades, in fact, scientists have known about a seemingly mysterious hexagon that encircles the north pole of Saturn. It's this remarkably stable six-sided phenomenon, should we say, which has persisted since at least when it was first spotted by the Voyager mission in 1981, so over 40 years now. And there are lots of competing hypotheses about how the hexagon on the North Pole developed. But interestingly, if you read the Wikipedia page for the Saturn hexagon, it has its own Wikipedia page, if you read it a couple of days ago, you would have read that there is no corresponding hexagon on Saturn's South Pole. But a paper just came out this week in the journal Science Advances, which reports the discovery of a 10-sided or decagonal atmospheric wave encircling Saturn's south polar region. So the authors first spotted this in 2023 using the Hubble Space Telescope, and by 2025, it was well enough established to be visible from ground-based observatories.
1: As a mathematician, you must be absolutely fascinated by these sort of regular shapes. I could imagine some kind of circular wind or cloud pattern doing that, but having corners in it seems bizarre.
2: Yeah, that's exactly the question that fascinated me. Why does Saturn have these polygonal waves? And the answer is because the planet is rotating and it causes a jet stream to form, very much like the familiar jet streams that we have on Earth. You know, we have one which encircles the North Pole and another half the world away encircling the South Pole. And people probably know the jet stream isn't just one continuous jet of wind that blows from east to west. The wind path actually meanders in sort of large north-south oscillations called Rossby waves. And this is what gives us our sort of variable weather patterns in the UK and much of the rest of the Northern Hemisphere. And actually the same thing's happening on Saturn, only on Saturn, the jet stream is really narrow and strong because Saturn rotates very quickly. So instead of looking like a looping wave, the peaks and troughs get flattened out and they look like a polygon when they're viewed from above.

0: above, and those corners aren't actually sharp corners, they're just the peaks of the wave, and they're actually in reality quite smooth, but they just look sharp because of the huge scale of the wave.
1: You're listening to Inside Science from the BBC World Service. Tell us what science you think we should be investigating. Our email address is insidescience@bbc.co.uk. Now, probiotics are all the rage in help yourself health. Bacteria in yogurts typically that boost the vitality of the microbiome in your gut that sits there doing good things for us. The surprising news this week is that probiotics may also be good for corals, which are increasingly being denuded and threatened with extinction by bleaching events triggered by recurrent marine heat waves. When I called microbiologist turned ecologist Erica Santoro, who's been testing the probiotic treatment on reefs in the Red Sea, I had to confess I'd never even thought about the possibility of a coral microbiome.
2: Every single organism on planet hosts bacteria and other microorganisms. And this is not different in the ocean as well. So the corals also host a big amount of bacteria and microalgae. So it is a big mix and soup of other microorganisms that live together with these coral hosts. So we call these a holobiont because they actually work together and evolve together as well.
1: You mentioned there the microalgae, and these actually live inside the coral animals and give them the colour, but also help power them through photosynthesis. But when there's a heat wave, they get lost, don't they, from the corals, and that's a trouble.
2: The coral itself, they are translucent. So the tissue are not the color that we see, but that is given by this microalgae that lives inside the coral tissue. So they host the microalgae inside, and the microalgae produce a lot of compounds that are going to be used by the corals and as nutrient and exchange the corals protecting this microalgae. The thing that happens when there is any stress, like the temperatures are raising in the ocean, there is a trigger which like cause a lot of stress in the microalgae. They produce a lot of compounds that are stressful for everybody, including the coral host. And a couple of process can happen there that these algae can be expelled by the host, that they can escape. The cell can just like break apart and like this mutualistic relationship, they just break up.
1: But somewhere along the way, you thought that there was some way that using probiotics, in other words, adding extra bacteria to unhealthy coral would help them.
2: Yes. So the idea here is we look at the coral and try to understand the beneficial relationships that exist between the coral and the microorganisms. And we isolate and manipulate those beneficial ones, not giving anything that is extra or different to the coral, but something that's already native to them.
1: I'm wondering how you do this, because it's a bit different from taking a teaspoon of yogurt. So what's the process?
2: Currently, we are doing these in the ocean. So we are upscaling from the lab setups and bringing to the field. We culture those beneficial cells. We increase them in number and put them in some syringes and apply on top of the coral. So this is going to create kind of a cloud of beneficial bacteria on top of those colonies. And we apply these often. So we guarantee that those corals are going to actually uptake those bacteria that we are offering to them.
1: What difference did you see between the treated and the not treated coral?
2: So we observed, first of all, some proxies that are related to coral health. One of them, and observing like how good they are doing this photosynthesis. And observed this were decreasing along the time when we don't treat them. But when we apply the probiotics with time, they were actually recovering. They were actually having like a better photosynthesis in those colonies that were treated with probiotics. So we saw a good result.
1: I mean, if you are seeing these corals being more resilient, so presumably somehow these bacteria are being taken up by the corals, but do you actually have any idea of what they're doing that makes the symbiosis with the microalgae and so on? How does it all work?
2: Yeah, that's also like a, one of our questions. But what we know so far, they are probably working on kind of de-stressing a little bit the coral. So when there is like this bleaching or some thermal stress, there's a lot of reactive oxygen species that are produced by the this microalgae that makes this relationship and the whole holobiont like very stressed. They don't have time to recover and to kind of buffer those reactive oxygen species. And those bacteria can actually buffer that. They produce some enzymes and some products that can actually buffer this. So this is one mechanism. Another mechanism is these those strains that we select, they really they can fight against some pathogens. So when we have like some stress moments, like the microbiome of those corals, they can change and get unbalanced. That means that some opportunistic bacteria that live necessarily in the microbiome can increase in numbers. But those probiotic strains can fight against those pathogenic and opportunistic ones and can kind of reduce them in numbers.
1: Corals in the world cover a greater area than just the United Kingdom. This would be, if it became practical, a huge effort. What are the steps before you even get that far?
2: We have been observing like this positive effect and beneficial effect in different coral species for different reasons to protect against bleaching, mortality, even like against diseases. So we are really getting excited about like the results, and we see that it really works. Now, I think our question is not if it has an effect or not, but how to apply this in a big scale.
1: Erica Santoro is based at King Abdullah University of Science and Technology, and the results of her experiments were just shared in the journal Cell Reports. And we're continuing with the tone of optimism here on Inside Science with the book Despite It All, a handbook for climate hopefuls. With the UN Environment Programme declaring that the idea of limiting global warming to 1.5 degrees is now a busted flush and CO2 being pumped into the atmosphere as fast as ever, maybe we need to think about what progress the human race has made in protecting the planet. And that's what veteran environmental journalist Fred Pearce has attempted in this short tome, one of six works on the shortlist for the Royal Society's coveted Trivedi Science Book Prize. Challenge one for Fred was to sum up his book in just half a minute.
3: I've spent 40 years reporting on the bad news of the environment, and there's a lot of very bad news, but these things are still in our own hands, and we sometimes forget that. I think many environmentalists become overtaken by the scale of the problems, and they give up, really. Either that or other people just think there's no problem. But actually, there's all to play for. There are many doors that we can push that will open, whether they're technical fixes or simply the ability of nature to come back. It's one of the things that I find myself reporting more and more. Given half a chance, given a bit of spare ground, it will come back. It will restore itself. And there's something joyous about that.
1: I have to say, Fred, you know, having read your reporting over the years, as you say, in the past, it used to be this river is running dry, this forest is dying, this species is no longer. Are you actually the same Fred Pearce, or have you been taken over? Is this the wisdom of age?
3: Well, maybe it is the wisdom of age, but it's the wisdom perhaps of thinking, well, we have no alternative but to fix these things, and we have to look for the things that will work. And none of this says that the problems that we face aren't really serious, whether it's climate change or biodiversity loss or the many other things that we talk about so much. But we have to look for solutions. We don't really have any other option.
1: I mean, one of the chapters tackles the population time bomb and the idea that there were going to be too many people, and that was a massive issue back in the 80s and 90s of the last century. And in a sense, your message seems to be that actually birth rates are coming down without all the aggressive interventions that were being discussed back then.
3: Yes, I mean, I remember going to conferences in the 1980s where environmentalists were saying we have to force people not to have babies, you know, have to be draconian population policies. But what we've subsequently learned is that people have voluntarily, without any of those horrible population policing activities, have brought down their own birth rates, their own fertility rates, really because most people have discovered that in the old days, you had to have four or five children to be sure that two would get to grow up and produce the next generation. Now, with much better health services all over the world and much better hygiene, most people only need two. So there's a positive story here. Without being Pangloss about this, we can make things better.
1: The other side of this equation is the ecosystems. Again, in your book, you often talk about the resilience of ecosystems if they are left alone to do their own thing rather than intervening.
4: From the coast to the hinterland, from our riverine communities to the Rupununi, this is the Voice of Guyana, broadcasting on 102.5 FM and 560 AM, relaying nationwide on 95.1 FM in Lethem, Labaruma, Madia, Aishalton, Bartica, and Oriello, and 95.5 FM on Radio Essequibo. 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
1: Wow, what a catch! LBW, first ball.
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3: From the BBC World Service, in association with ABC and Akashvani, this is Stumped.
4: Hello and welcome to Stumped, your intercontinental hit of news, features and debate from the quirky world of cricket. I'm Alison Mitchell in Derby this week as my attention turns for the moment to England's women playing an ODI series against Ireland. And I've been heavily involved following Pakistan men's tour of England. What a tumultuous series that has been so far.
5: Hi, Jim Maxwell for the ABC in Sydney. And spring has sprung. It was 28 degrees in Sydney today. So look out, folks. We're warming up. It's going to be a big summer with South Africa away, New Zealand at home, and then India in India. So much fun to look forward to.
6: Yes, and I'm Sunil Gupta for Akashvani in New Delhi, where if you listen very carefully, you can hear the gnashing of teeth about how India couldn't close it out on the fifth day down in Sri Lanka with only 4 wickets to get to the fifth on a pitch that was turning square and shows up a couple of problems in the Indian spin bowling department. Mm-hmm. But the good news, and to my mind, the great news, is that VBS Lakshman, that extremely dignified cricketer, is now going to be the first director of cricket ever in the Indian firmament, which means he's going to get broad oversight of the national team mm-hmm. operations, performance reviews, coordination, ahead, perhaps, of a potential board reshuffle. And I think this is an excellent development for Indian cricket.
4: Well, good to have you both with us, as always. Coming up on Stumped this week, what next for Manus Labuschagne after being left out of Australia's ODI squad? But first, we're going to be joined by Mushtaq Ahmed, the former Pakistan leg spinner and former assistant coach who is now Bangladesh spin bowling coach, as we reflect on a big couple of weeks for both of those Asian nations. Now, Bangladesh made history with a first ever test win on Australian soil as they won the first match of their drawn 2-test series by 9 wickets down under. They may have lost the second test inside 2 days, but it's fair to say that the series has showed just how Bangladesh is growing in red ball cricket. And there is a lot going on around Pakistan's current series in England, which we'll come to in a bit. But first, Mushi, welcome to Stumped. How are you?
7: Thank you for having me. Thank you very much. Bismillah ar-Rahman ar-Rahim. Obviously, you know, like it's a good idea to have a chat about Bangladesh cricket. I think I'm very excited to express my point of view.
4: Yeah, there is plenty that's going on. So what are your reflections then on that drawn test series for Bangladesh in Australia? What were the expectations at the start?
7: I think you got to believe yourself as a coaching staff, basically. I think, you know, that was the case when we were there in Australia. We played the first three-day games before the test match. And obviously, we got bowled out on 54 runs in second innings and we lost the game. But I know that, you know, I have lots of experience in Australia. So I said, like, because when you see Australian cricket batting now, so, you know, like, I was very confident if we can get 260, 270 runs on first innings, I think we can challenge them because we got equally very good bowling side now. So also, you know, like, because Australia has got a still very, very experienced bowling side. But what my belief was there, and all the coaches start believing that, and all the players start believing that, look, this is very simple. If we can get 250, 260, then we can challenge them. I think the small goals actually made their mind, you know, they can actually achieve those goals. And as I said, you know, like, it's all about belief. And obviously, with the stats and with the logics and with the evidence, you know, recently Bangladesh started winning lots of big series. Like, they won an ODI series against New Zealand, Australia. Even they beat Pakistan in Pakistan on green top pitches, and then they start making a green pitches in Bangladesh, and they beat actually Pakistan also over there, you know, when they have a very good bowling unit over there, like Shaheen and all those guys were there. So I think that belief and confidence and that victories actually give them a belief and confidence against Australia, and that's the reason. And as I said, you know, like, the process wise, they know their roles, and I think those are the little things which is, if you make them together, I think that that was the case, you know, like that they started believing they can beat Australia, basically.
4: So you have the belief as a coach. How do you instill that in the players and then for them to actually execute it against, you know, that Australian bowling attack, Stark, Cummins, Hazelwood?
7: See, like, this is a very good question, Alison. Let me tell you one thing. If your belief is not coming from your heart, I think those words cannot indulge the players. And I seriously believe that, because if you see the batting unit in Australia right now, if you see top two orders, two openers, Travel Heads obviously is a very good fine player, but obviously he gives you chances. But if you see all the middle orders, Labuschagne was not in a great nick. Only Steve Smith, if you have to get him out, I think all the batting was you can expose them. So having coming back to your question, I think the my belief was this, that's why it was strong. I had that belief, which is I expressed to the team. It's a very important if you see the opposition strength and weaknesses. If you get 240, 230, 260 runs, I think I knew that, you know, Bangladesh got enough batting. You know, they can challenge that. And also the bravery, what we did so well. We played five bowlers, like we played two spinners. Normally in Australia, Asian team doesn't do that. So we played like Tajul and Miraz Mehndi, you know, like two spinners. And we were going with the six batters. Because if you're going to get 20 wickets, you got to play five genuine bowlers. And that's why, you know, like the all the belief was there. When you're making those decisions, it means your belief is there to win the test match, not to draw or not to survive there. So I think that was the couple of evidence, you know, which is you have to show. And obviously, credit goes to every single player and every single management, you know, who actually start believing that. So that's why I said, you know, when we arrived there, when I saw that batting line from Australia, I said, look, guys, if you got 240. So when I say 240, what does that mean? You're taking pressure off the batters. You know, you don't have to get like 200s or 300s. One guy can get only 60, 70. A couple of good partnerships like 40s and 30s, you end up getting 230, 240 anyway. So when you get 240 and 230 and Australia has to bat, and if you can bowl them out same time, like if, maybe they can get 30 or 40 runs lead. But having said that, you can mathematically, when you play that kind of system into your team and indulge those stats into their mind, I think that is a very simple goal to achieve. And I think that those guys actually buy that.
6: Mushi, this is Sunil Gupta for Akashvani in New Delhi. I was listening with fascination to what you said about instilling confidence in the players. So it went very well in Darwin. But then what happened in Mackay? I mean, the whole thing went slightly awry over there. So what happened there?
7: First of all, the first victory was after that first test match, winning that first test match. You know? Australia never actually bowled first when they won the toss. And that was the first scene, you know, like when I saw that. Obviously, pitch was a little bit damp, green. Obviously, it was like quite moisture there in the pitch. So Australia won the toss. Normally, they love to bat, right? And those on that day, you know, when they actually bowled, I knew that, you know, Bangladesh were there in their mind. So coming back to the second test match, I think that obviously first innings actually took the game away from us. You know, like we got bowled out on 50 or 60 odd runs, if I'm not mistaken. So those actually the time where actually players start losing that, you know, like it would be very tough to come back. But coming back, then they fought again. And if you see, we bowled them out on 200 or something, right? We were almost nearly got to bowl them out on like 100, 150. But obviously, Green played very well. So coming back to your question, I think credit goes to Australia. As I said, you know, they still got a very experienced and one of the top class bowling unit internationally. So they bowled very well and they were deserved to win that test match.
5: Mushi, it's Jim Maxwell here for the ABC in Sydney. Nice to see you. Your wrong-un was something that was special. Wrist spin bowling, though. What's the future of it with the boys you're coaching? It seems to be all about finger spin, not wrist spin. What are you going to do to change that?
7: I think Bangladesh got they're sitting in a very good positions now. If you see like Arshad Hussain, he start playing 20 and 50 overs. He's a good leg spinner, tall. He played a big bash recently. And he played a couple of franchise cricket. And also, he's a little bit start getting understanding about international cricket. And I always believe that wrist spinners, being a wrist spinners, I believe that, you know, like in middle overs, you need to have a match-winning spinner. That's why, you know, like it's at the moment, we had a very good communication with the Bangladesh Cricket Board, and they're focused, trying to focus that bringing a young leg spinner or mystery spinner, you know, to bring in the system so they can play red ball cricket. And coming back to your question, you know, like still you need to force them or encourage them to play red ball cricket, because red ball cricket, first class cricket, is the platform where you can learn your art of leg spin or any mystery spin. So I think we are focused on that, because Tajul and Miraz is a finger spinner, but they still got a very good stats in test cricket. I mean, Tajul got almost 270 odd wickets, and Miraz got 200 plus wickets. So I think because they used to play on turning pitches, now they can get wickets on green top pitches. As you know, their first test match, Miraz got 5 for. And the last two test match series we played against Pakistan, home and away, that was on green pitches. Because what happened in the fourth and fifth day, on especially on the pitches where you start getting rough. So Miraz start playing a huge role, because obviously you can start using that rough. So me as a spin bowling coach, so you got to see all the angles and obviously trying to express those angle house to get wicket. You know, sometimes you don't get wickets from the pitches. You got to create the angle, field positions. You know, I always use that phrase, you can attack with the fielders, but never attack with the ball. So all those things is a very, very important what we did recently with the Bangladesh cricket. And as I said, credit goes to the Tajul and Miraz. They've been very, very, very, very good for Bangladesh cricket in ODI cricket, also in test cricket.
5: If we look at the pitches at the moment, spin bowlers are struggling to get a ball. I mean, the same as finishing games in 2 or 3 days. So do you agree with the Shane Warne mantra about these pitches? He used to say, if the pitch is seaming, it'll spin.
7: 100%, totally. Because the first day when they won the toss, and I said, look, this pitch is going to spin, because underneath that the mud is, the still is very soft. And especially in Asia, in Australia, because sun is too hot, so they dry the mud so quickly. And when the grass and muds get together, and I say, you know, the spin is getting more actually on the first day and then fourth and fifth days. In Australia, you get lots of rough anyway in fourth and fifth day. So you can, as a spinner, you can utilize those rough, because I think, you know, that's the case. As I said, you know, you got to have, you know, 2 days before the test match, I was forcing them to use that angle of bowling in a rough also. This is an art also. Lots of spinners don't know, you know, how to use a rough. So that's the part of the process also, to use that roughs, how to get wickets and how to land the ball on that rough pitches. So I agree with Wani, because, you know, like when the pitch is seeming about, you know, you're always going to get turned on those pitches, basically.
5: Are you confident that there is a future for wrist spin bowling, whether it's white ball or red ball cricket?
7: Both. I totally agree with that. 2020 cricket, 50 over or test cricket, whoever have a very good leg spinner or any good spinner, let alone the leg spinner now. Nowadays, the batsman temperament is not great. They don't trust on the defense anymore now. So, you know, like if you bowl a couple of good overs, as I always use my phrase as a coaching philosophy is, I always, whenever I speak to my spinners, I always use that phrase, good overs will get you wicket, not good balls. So if you bowl consistently good overs against any great batsman nowadays and modern cricket, you can challenge your people's defense now, because people doesn't trust anymore on the defense. In my time, people used to have a good defense. So I'm not taking their strength away from them. Modern cricket is still evolving too much. But white ball, red ball cricket, if you have a very good spinners, hold the stat, if you can go and pick those stats. Any team who's winning in 2020 cricket, 50 over or red ball cricket, they have to have a good spinners. And that's why they're winning. That's why they're staying top of the first three teams. So I believe that, and I'm very convinced on that. If you have being a leg spinner, whenever I have opportunity, which is, that's why my mindset is with Bangladesh also. If we have a two leg spinner, why not to play two leg spinner? If you remember, Imran Khan played two leg spinner in 1992 World Cup, and we won the World Cup because of Australian condition. Obviously, you get more extra bounce, the natural variation will get you wickets. So all those point of view, if you bring that in stats point of view, you know, like the spinners play a huge role in any format nowadays.
6: Yeah, Mushi, I had a question about white ball and red ball cricket. We know that white ball is very big in Bangladesh. And in fact, that was one of the reasons why people were not coming to the Red Ball game, because the money was there, the franchises were buying them. But now Bangladesh Cricket Board has made this big move to bring Red Ball cricket back into the public eye. Now, these wins that you mentioned right now in Australia, before that in New Zealand, and then in Pakistan, and the players themselves now starting to believe in themselves, do you think it'll bring back the crowds, it'll bring back the interest in Red Ball cricket in Bangladesh?
7: 100%. See, the first thing is, you see the spinners, they got a very good spinners. If you see the seamers, they got a couple of seamers who bowled like Rana. Rana bowled 150. And you couple of guys like Taskeen and Hassan and all those, Khaled and Abadut, all those guys I can name. They bowl sometime on a good rhythm. On good days, they can bowl 140 plus. And also, they have a very good spinner in middle overs. So what happened? You need to get that evidence to winning against the best team. When you have that evidence, you start believing that. Because victories against the best teams give you confidence and belief you can challenge any team on any conditions. So I think credit goes to Bangladesh Cricket Board, selectors, all the stakeholders who actually start understanding that if you want to make your white ball cricket strong, you got to have a red ball cricket strong. Because red ball skills, you always learn. You know, test cricket is all about, you know, like how to understand the condition, situation. What is my role now? Is it me to attack as a spinner now? Or is it me to hold back and just dry things up? Or as a batsman, do I have to see this spell off, or do I have to looking for runs? All those things you can learn as a cricketer with a red ball cricket. So I think this is very important, which is Bangladesh cricket do understand now. The cricket board do understand that. That's why they're trying to focus on those things. And I'm luckily very, very lucky to be part of this system where they can understand my experience over the years playing county cricket, even working for 6 years with England. And with Pakistan, whatever my experience is, and obviously Phil Simmons and all the other coaches, you know, local coaches even, when we sit together and make those plans again with the players, you know, how important it is for Rashad as a leg spinner. Obviously, he would love to play 2020 cricket. It's easy for him to bowl 4 overs. But I will make sure, you know, he play 4-day cricket. 4-day cricket, he will bowl 20 overs. You know, like before tea, how many overs he has to bowl? What is his role now? After tea, his continue 10 overs spell, how he's going to do that? So all those development is his about skill-wise, mental, and all those aspects, like even fitness-wise, the red ball cricket will teach you. I think that is the best coaching for every player, even batters or fast bowlers. So I think that's why Bangladesh cricket is focused on those things. And you can see the result now. And having said that in your program now, I'm going to say this in your program now. I think now Bangladesh deserve to get more red ball cricket against England, against Australia, against South Africa, so they can even improve more, basically.
4: Yeah, that's certainly a big message to come out on conversation that started after that victory in Darwin. Mushy, we need to ask you about Pakistan as well. They've reacted to going 2-0 down in the 3-test series against England by dropping 7 players, calling up 5 uncapped players, and changing the head coach as well. So Sarfraz Ahmed and his assistant Umar Gul have been replaced by Mike Hessen and Ashley Nofke, the former Australia seamer. And you've worked in the Pakistan system, of course, but have you ever known anything quite like this? What is going on?
7: I don't know. You tell me. You guys are there. I'm not there, actually. So I don't know what's going on, to be honest. I got the rumors today, actually, in Pakistan press, actually. They haven't told us. They haven't told the media directly, but they're saying they are they're searching something about, you know, their discipline, what they did something wrong. But having said that, I think, I don't know. This is not right things. If there is no any other issues going on, but no teams can do that, changing 7 players, especially the tour is going on, and changing a management. I feel that this is not right thing, but still I'm waiting for that evidence why they are making those decisions, that tough decisions, which has never happened in Pakistan cricket before. So I think I have to wait and see what is the reason behind that before I jump into my point of view about these solutions or this situation, basically. So I'm hurt as an ex-cricketer, as a Pakistani. You know, those things should not be happen. Like Sarfraz and Umar Gul, they are the most experienced cricketer. They serve the country very well. Sarfraz was a captain also. If you want to sack them, obviously you have to sack them after the tour. But if those things happen, so I have to wait. You know, what is going on behind the doors? You know, what is... So we have to wait for the decisions coming from PCB, and then we can able to actually express our point of view.
5: Jim Maxwell again. I mean, there's a whole history of fractured leadership in Pakistan cricket, other than when your mate Imran Khan was running the show. They could do with him at the moment. So what's the answer? Sack more players? Get rid of the chairman and the selectors? What do they do? It's chaos.
7: It is, actually, because day before yesterday, I said when one of the local national TV, I said one thing very clearly. This is the right time to stay calm, stay humble, don't make rash decisions, wait for the time and bring all the ex-cricketers and make that committee of ex-cricketers who got the international experience, the people who done that on a bad times, you know, when Pakistan was in a bad stage, when the team was growing, team was reestablishing. So, you know, those cricketers, those captain, those people, you have to bring them on a table and ask them their opinion. Because if you don't bring for right people for the right job, trust me, you know, that's why you're going to get those things. I still believe that on big time. You need to have expert people, professional people for the professional jobs. So I think if you don't get that, it'll be very, very tough to do that. And I think this is very important, what I'm saying, to bring the right people for the right job, basically. And that is the only way. Obviously, all the people who's running, obviously, Mr. Chairman, he's maybe not having any cricket background. But he needs to have a good people who can tell him honest things, you know, how are we going to establish Pakistan cricket team. Now, I said it yesterday, as I said in one of the national programs. I said, look, you cannot grow a tree in a day. It's going to take some time now. Whoever doesn't matter how good coach you can bring, how much player you can bring. But you need to have a process and system. If you bring the right people for the right job and you have a disciplined people and you have a professional people and then you have a process and selection, all those couple of things, if you mash them together and sit together and wait for the right time, I think Pakistan still have enough talent to grow quickly.
4: Musha, you have your role with Bangladesh at the moment, but if Pakistan, a bit further down the line, were to say, can you come and help us, would you want to work with Pakistan again?
7: I love to do for my country, of course, you know, especially in this time. I feel like it. Obviously, I need only one thing, which is, you know, sometimes you get scared to working for your own country when the people don't respect you and they sack you because of the few emotional decisions here and there. So I think those are the things, if you can get that sorted, I think every Pakistani cricketer, not only myself, whoever is doing a coaching internationally now, they love to do the serve the country, because I think this is the best time for me to taking that challenge and bring those players into the best players and make them confident about international cricket and make that unit where you can actually challenge opposition teams. So I think I love to do that. But having said that, you know, you need, when you see those systems, you know, people get sacked on a tour, you get worried and you get scared.
4: Musha, just to wrap up, one final question on spin bowling. If I was to say to you, if you could pick out one youngster, upcoming perhaps, who we might not know so much about, not necessarily Bangladesh, somebody you might have come across in wider cricket, is there any name you could give us that we should be looking out for as regards talented spin bowling prospects?
7: I think, let me tell you one thing. I've been obviously doing some consultancy with the England under-19s and Lions also, and the spinners also. Still, I am working for ECB. I tell you one thing. I'm very impressed with a few of the young spinners. I still believe that Rehan is the guy who actually be very, very good internationally now.
4: Mm-hmm. Rehan
7: Ahmed, because I think he's the guy who got all the variation and the great things what he has. He can bat and he can field. He's 3-1. I think I see that guy is a match winner in all three format. So I really like his talent. So I think if we can grow him, if they can grow him, and also Rishad from Bangladesh, because as a 6-foot-something tall leg spinner who got extra bounce, I am working on his wrong end and flippers. And if we can develop those wrong end and flippers and the drift and spin he got, I think he also the guy who can challenge on three format to any batsman in the world, any team in the world, basically.
4: Musha, that's a great endorsement. Great pleasure to speak to you and to chat bowling, Pakistan, Bangladesh. Love your enthusiasm as ever. Great to have you on Stumped. Thanks for being with us.
7: Thank you. Thank you for having me, guys. Best of luck for everyone.
4: Thank you. It's Mishtaq Ahmed, a former Pakistan leg spin assistant coach and now spin bowling coach with Bangladesh. I'm Alison Mitchell and you're listening to Stumped on the BBC World Service. If you've missed anything from Stumped, you can download and subscribe to the podcast via your usual podcast provider and check us out on YouTube by going to the BBC World Service YouTube channel. On last week's show, we heard about a cricketing rivalry in Lancashire, England, where a group of vicars take on the county's imams in a game that brings faiths together. Abdul Alim skippers the Lancashire Council of Mosques side and Father Jordan captains the Church of England team.
8: It sort of came out of Lancashire's cricketing heritage. Our communities are very diverse. The sort of faith leaders at the top of that wanted to be able to get to know one another better.
9: If the faith communities can't come together, then I think, you know, we're stumped, basically. So that's how it started.
8: So far down the line, we're just mates now.
9: On the pitch, we're very competitive. Off the pitch, we're completely different. So very, very friendly.
3: From the BBC World Service, this is Stumped on ABC and Akashvani.
4: Next on Stumped, could Manas Lavashane's international career be approaching the end of the road after being left out of Australia's ODI squad for the tour to Zimbabwe and South Africa? Lavashane was a key part of Australia's World Cup winning side in 2023, but this squad's been named with next year's ODI World Cup in mind, and he's rather paid the price for a poor run of recent form. Jim, what do you make of the decision to drop Lavashane? Was it coming?
10: It's been coming for a while, probably coming in Test cricket as well, when you think that he's averaged 26 since he scored his last Test century a couple of years ago. So he's on the cusp or whatever. He'll play Test cricket, but whether he'll play the whole series, I don't know. It's one of those problems that the selectors have. Okay, drop Lavashane. Who are you going to play? And you can put about six names in a hat. Curtis Patterson looks like one who's going to get his chance in the squad when it's named next week. Outside of that, I'm not too sure. So I keep getting these people coming up to me and saying, what's wrong with Australia? They're all getting old. Yes, they're getting old, but they win more than they lose, and they'll probably play in the final of the WTC. They're not dead yet, and nor is Lavashane, but he needs some runs in the Test series.
4: Yeah, I mean, Sunil, the Cricket World Cup is not that far away when the planning starts now, and Lavashane has played some significant innings for Australia when he was at his peak. Could the squad still do with that level of experience?
6: Oh, of course. A World Cup is a World Cup. It's not just a bilateral, you know, ODI series or T20 series. And I go back to the final that Australia won against India at Ahmedabad. He scored 58 in that and helped Australia to a winning score. So I think you've got to be able to see, put in perspective. So the question comes to mind, what is form? And what happened at the time that he hit his peak form? He went to Glamorgan and he played for them and he scored tons of runs, gave him the confidence to get into that Test team and score those runs. So I think what you need to check is, what is going on in his mind? Is it media pressure? Is it his own pressure? Because it's all mental, actually. I don't think he's lost his skills. If he can score all those runs, why can't he do it now? And I read one very interesting analysis in the newspaper saying, oh, he doesn't play fast bowling that well. Now, Jim, I don't agree with that. He's playing on difficult Australian pitches. Well, he's an Australian. He will play on difficult Australian pitches. So I think it's a question of the mind. He's got to get himself back into rhythm. And it means some more red ball cricket, I think. You know what Mushi was talking about? All these things. One feeds into the other. And if you get your confidence back in one, you are going to get your confidence back in the other. So you've got to get back to the hard grind, back to the nets, get those throwdowns, see where your weaknesses are. And I think that's the way forward for Manas Lavashane.
4: The difficulty for him is that before the South Africa Test squad is announced, there is no red ball cricket for him to play. He won't have a chance to play any first class for Queensland before that series squad is announced. Jim, as regards this ODI squad and some of the players who have been named in it, Australia have already blooded some youngsters, haven't they? Tell us a little bit about the likes of Ollie Peake and Joel Davies in particular.
10: Oh, well, Peake's a 19, 20-year-old left-hander from Victoria who's made some runs, but he's very inexperienced and he's played some one-day T20 cricket. So he and Connolly, another left-handed, come on, love left-handers here. Their players are on the way, but they haven't quite created a place, a reputation for themselves. And you can say the same for Joel Davies, another left-hand batsman and bowls spin. He's Ollie's brother, and he's a very capable all-rounder. But, you know, we're not looking at anyone who's been outstanding in any form of cricket on the periphery of the international scene. So opportunities there for someone to stick their hand up during this one-day series. But I think the one-day group, the T22, they needed a bit of a shake-up with some younger faces. The one thing you also have to say about Labuschagne when he plays, no one catches or chases the ball as well as he does. He's like a dog off the chain when the ball's going out of the boundary. He's unbelievable. So he brings a lot of energy and enthusiasm to the side. Although sometimes, in terms of DRS, he might be a bit of a pest, but we'll leave that one alone because every now and then they chuck him the ball and he gets someone out with those hideous medium paces. I wish he'd go back to leg spin.
4: It's true. It's true. Jim, a final one, because some big news during the week certainly made waves in England, and I wonder how big a news or how it's been received in Australia. Is Ben Stokes signing up for Adelaide Strikers? Is he being welcomed by the Australian cricket fan? Are they excited to see Ben Stokes going to play in the Big Bash?
10: I'm hearing, as you probably have, one of the main reasons it's the Strikers is because he loves playing at the Adelaide Oval. And the way he hits the ball, particularly square of the wicket, why not? Nice short boundaries for you. So, yeah, I think this is going to be a real tonic for the competition. I'm hoping, from England's viewpoint, that he has a change of heart, mind, whatever, as he goes through whatever he's going to be doing in the next 6 months and thinks his test career can be resurrected. That will be good. But, yeah, the Adelaide Strikers, perfect position for him to go and enjoy himself. It might really rejuvenate him to play international cricket again.
4: Or, Sunil, it might ignite him to want to go to the IPL.
6: Well, yes, absolutely. Well, you know, I mean, the IPL is the IPL.
4: He'd be in demand, isn't he?
6: Is the IPL. Of course, there is.
10: 100%. He should take Mitchell Stark's view. Don't.
4: Well, Stark's still got a test career to play for.
6: You should take Pat Cummins' view. Yes.
10: He's having two bob each way. Seriously, if you're on a big contract with your board, they should say you are not allowed to play any other cricket. But that doesn't work anymore, restraint of trade and everything else. Yeah.
6: No, it doesn't anyway. Work.
4: But this is also where Ben Stokes now has the freedom, doesn't he?
10: Well, obviously, yeah. And that's great. For the BBL.
6: So, one point I wanted to make, Jim and Ali, about Manus Labuschagne. You know, he hasn't played in the IPL, right? And but he plays in the other T20 leagues. Maybe somehow we'll get him into the IPL, get him into, you know, the real tough stuff where it's happening and the crowds are big and the noise is there. Maybe that will rejuvenate him. It happens. Just to get into a very different sort of thing. Yes, Jim, I know. But still, get him in. Trust me. It will be a big tonic for it.
10: Could he go to the European leagues and see Steve Smith playing? Talk about a bloke who's desperate to play international white ball cricket somewhere in the next year or two so he can get a run in the Olympic Games. That's why he's playing.
4: Well, there's incentive everywhere you look, isn't it, to play white ball cricket, whether it's that paycheck or whether it's to get yourself into the white ball rhythm and T20 with a view to an Olympic berth in LA. Now, finally, on Stumped, cricket is played all around the world, from the gullies of Lahore to the backyards of Australia and the maidans of India. It's also played once a year in the middle of the sea off the south coast of England when a sandbank appears called Bramble Bank. It's a tradition that's been going on for more than 40 years, and I was privileged to go and watch this year. It involved a 5:15 alarm call in a place called Hamble near Southampton, then a journey out on the water across the sea, out to the sandbank in a small rib, a robust inflatable boat. And in the middle of the Solent, which is a stretch of water between Southampton and the Isle of Wight, there's suddenly a flotilla of boats all beached up on this fairly small triangle-shaped sandbar. and a group of people in full cricket whites were having a game of beach cricket with a hard ball, I might add. So this was the Island Sailing Club from the Isle of Wight versus members of the Royal Southern Yacht Club in Hamble. The surface, I'll tell you, was undulating. So sandy mounds and then craters full of seawater puddles. And the cricket is quite simply a race against the tide, because once the tide starts encroaching again, well, it is a dash to get back to your boat, your little vessel, quickly and to safety before the sea just washes right over the pitch and it's as if nothing ever happened. I also found that to make things fair, the winner of this match is always decided in advance. They alternate who wins every year. And anyway, once I was back on dry land, I had a chat with Matthew Richardson, who's the Commodore of the Royal Southern Yacht Club, who helped to organise it all.
11: We're here on the banks of the River Hamble, a historic river when it comes to shipbuilding, and it's had its places in world wars. And
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15: Hello, I'm Lee James. Coming up this Friday on Sport Today, we're live in New York with the defending champions Carlos Alcaraz and Aryna Sabalenka among those in third round action, and in Brussels for the Athletics Diamond League final. But first, new Liverpool signing Bradley Barcola could make his Premier League debut after being named on the bench for their game at Ipswich Town. The France international is the second most expensive signing in the club's history, joining from Paris Saint-Germain for $143 million, rising to $166 million. After two draws, Liverpool's new manager Andoni Iraola is looking for his first Premier League win since taking over this European summer, and he's made one change to the side that drew 2-2 with Nottingham Forest, with Ronald Araujo replacing Jeremy Frimpong at right back. And with the transfer window now closed, Iraola says he's feeling positive.
16: Honestly, I'm much more comfortable. Once the market is closed, we know who we are. I think we have a lot of talent in this group of players, and now we have to perform, we have to do our job, and we have to start from tomorrow, yes.
15: Well, joining us to look ahead to that game and the big stories from the Premier League weekend, it's Sport Today's John Bennett and the BBC Sport football reporter Rob Schofield. And Rob, it's not been an easy start for Iraola. He needs to get that first win on the board.
17: Yeah, certainly does. Left a lot to be desired against Newcastle and Nottingham Forest so far. Maybe there is something about the closure of the transfer window, maybe methods starting to take a while to land. He did fail to win any of his first nine matches when appointed at Bournemouth a couple of years ago. I think they will be tested away to newly promoted Ipswich. And I watched them play a very, very good first half, albeit just only a first half at Old Trafford last weekend before a lot of things went against them. It's incredible to think that this Ipswich side have spent almost as much as Liverpool, over $250 million, more than the likes of Barcelona or PSG. That is the strength in the Premier League at the moment. But as I'm sure John will agree, this really does feel all about the winger who's just left Paris, doesn't it, John?
18: Oh, yeah, I can't wait to see more of him in the Premier League. Obviously, we've all seen him play in the Champions League and for France. But the thing about him is he's famous for his pace. And you look at his top speed, 22.8 miles per hour, which is pretty incredible. Joint fifth fastest in the Champions League last season. But it's no use having that pace if you don't have the end product. And he has that end product. He uses that pace. Last season, for example, he averaged 3.5 shots per 90 minutes in Ligue 1. So not only has he got that pace, but constantly he's in dangerous positions. And I still think that Liverpool should have signed a right winger, but on the left, I think Bradley Barcola is going to be very exciting. And I really hope he can bring out the best in Florian Wirtz as well.
15: You can follow Ipswich against Liverpool with live text commentary on the BBC Sport website. We've got two fascinating commentary matches for you on the BBC World Service this weekend. On Sunday, Premier League champions Arsenal meet a team expected to challenge them for the title this season, their London rivals Chelsea. We'll hear from both managers who were childhood friends. In a moment, Xabi Alonso. But first, Mikel Arteta on growing up together and playing youth football together in San Sebastian.
19: I spoke to him before that, but yeah, really happy for him. As I said, it's incredible because obviously we have the history that we have together, and to be facing each other in such a level and with the responsibility we have managing some of the top clubs in the country is a really beautiful thing to experience.
20: I think that we are prepared. I'm happy with the squad, with the depth, with the healthy competition we have in different positions. It's a good balance between players of different stage, mature players, young players, players already that they are in a good maturity moment as well. But it has been a good start, and now we know who's going to be in the building, and that's good to have this certainty.
15: Xabi Alonso, they're happy with Chelsea's business. They spent the second highest during the transfer window, $463 million. They'll have less games to play without European football, Rob. And I wonder, will this game give us an indication then as to whether they're going to be able to push Arsenal all the way for a title?
17: I think it might be a little early for that, but you know, this is Chelsea's advantage this season. No European football, and it reminds me a little bit of the last time Chelsea won the title, 2016-17. Antonio Conte's first year there with an unorthodox back three that inspired so many that followed, a nice blend of youth and experience, and they rarely had to contend with midweek games then. Alonso's team doesn't look as defensively solid as Conte's, but you know, Rodgers, Palmer, João Pedro, they're just outscoring teams at the moment. I think getting over $150 million for Enzo Fernandez, who wanted out, is great business. They've not really had time to reinvest it, so maybe like Arsenal, they look at January to kick on and see what targets are realistic then. But I think it's an interesting one. I think it'll be a good indication on Sunday.
15: And both sides have won their opening games then, but with different playing styles, John. Arsenal have kept the two clean sheets in their victories. Chelsea have scored 7, conceded 5, and they're playing for long periods without the ball as well. So how do you see them matching up on Sunday?
18: Yeah, we were reacting to their last game last week on Sunday Sports World on BBC World Service, and I had to double check. I was reading this outright. 26% possession against Brighton. I knew it would be different, but you're thinking about a Chelsea side under Enzo Maresca last season, or for half of last season, they'd averaged 60% possession. So it's so different. As Rob says, fantastic going forward, but you worry about them at the back. And I just think that in this one, Arsenal will come out on top because they are better defensively. They've faced the fewest shots, 11 so far this season, and the fewest shots on target, just 1 so far this season. And they're unbeaten in their last 9 in the Premier League against Chelsea.
15: And on Saturday, you can hear full commentary of Nottingham Forest against Tottenham, who are trying to get their first points of the season. That's despite spending $320 million in the European summer. Spurs have been well beaten by Brentford and Newcastle. They find themselves bottom of the table without a point or a goal after 2 games. The deadline day's signing of Mikaela Mudryk from Chelsea. He's available to play. So can manager Roberto De Zerbi get a response then from his team?
21: Yesterday was the first session with complete squad, but I think anyway we are able to make a result even we started yesterday. And then step by step we have to improve in the mentality, we have to improve in all part of the football.
15: It will surely take time, John, with so many new players to settle in, but you know, the pressure will start to slowly build under Zerbi.
18: It will, because they've only lost their first 3 games of a league season 4 times in their history. So imagine if this ends up in a defeat live on Sports World on Saturday. They've lost their last 2 trips to the City Ground as well, so it was difficult even before this season for them playing against Nottingham Forest. They were better against Newcastle than they were against Brentford, but that's not saying a lot. There are positives, though. Maddison is back in training. Savio's available. Mikaela Mudryk, who hasn't played since November 2024, has come in. And the manager says he could make a late cameo. So that's exciting. But yeah, problems at Tottenham. They need to get that first win.
15: Oliver Glasner's still waiting for his first win, though, in charge of Forest. That's despite taking the lead twice at Liverpool. But what do you think, Rob? Have they used the money they received from Elliot Anderson wisely then to look higher up the table this season?
17: Yeah, I think so. I mean, Daniel Munoz, you know, Glasner's prolific wing-back from Palace is a smart signing. And if he can get Liam Delap backfiring with Morgan Gibbs-White behind him, who's just so key for Forest, there's a potential future England pairing there. Problem is, 1 win in 12 at home for the City Ground for Forest. That needs to change. But I do think this game in particular will suit them.

0: Glasner. He's a great manager.
1: We'll find out if they can live on Sports World on Saturday. John Bennett and Rob Schofield are with us on Sport today as we look ahead to the Premier League weekend. Now, some Everton fans are set to protest at their game on Sunday after a very tough transfer window for the club. They've been left with only one recognised striker in their squad after the USA international Follorin Balogun turned down a move to the club just before the transfer deadline. So today, then, was the first chance for us to hear the reaction of David Moyes to that strange turn of events.
2: Disappointed we didn't do more business, disappointed things didn't go our way in the end. So, but sometimes in football you have to live with disappointments, and I know what I need, and I know what it looks like to build a squad for the Premier League, and I know the sort of number of players you need, and I know all those things. I've been in it long enough to do that. They're all going to have to be able to muck in. We've got a really small squad now. It sometimes gives people opportunities who, you know, maybe who haven't had them. Sometimes you need to be given that chance to show what you can do. So let's see if some of them can do that.
1: David Moyes trying to sound positive there, but after the chaos on deadline day, things have really turned toxic with the fan base. What do you both think? John, first of all, then how much trouble are they in?
0: Well, 18 senior outfield players, they'll be OK because David Moyes is in charge, but they've taken a real gamble, only having Tiano Barry as the recognised striker. Tyreek George can play up top, Brennan Johnson maybe, but they're not naturals. Maybe they're looking in the free agent market, but yeah, I think they've taken a real gamble, and you could see how disappointed David Moyes was with what's happened over the last few days.
3: I'm not sure they will be okay, John. There's a lot going against that. You know, when
0: it's David Moyes, though, Rob. When you put him in charge, I know he has been relegated before in the Premier League.
3: But he's doing this thing of he's positioning himself on the side of the fans, isn't he? And there's takeover talk, and that could play a part. I've got to know Moyes quite well down the years, and he's spent the best part of a decade rebuilding his reputation. He will not want to go backwards with Everton. He said he's too old to fight relegation. Again, his position at Everton's really strong. He's got history there. We all know that, how he turned them around last season into the new stadium. He'll certainly feel hard done by that he's seemingly in a weaker position now. And, you know, a couple of bad injuries in key positions. I don't know. We know it can get toxic, as Lee says at Everton, and it might just go that way this season.
1: Manchester United on Sunday, John.
0: Yeah, it's going to be tough. They're looking really impressive going forward. Five goals in their last game, had 33 attempts on goal. I just hope that David Moyes doesn't hear what Rob just said, because Rob has to interview David Moyes.
1: That is true. that is true. Yes, good luck. Now, in contrast to Everton, Manchester City had a very busy transfer window, an incredible $619 million spent on new players, including Everton's Elvin Ndiaye and Chelsea's Enzo Fernandez. City boss Enzo Maresca is aiming to make it three Premier League wins out of three since his return to the club as the head coach, and he's delighted to be reunited with Fernandez.
4: I know Enzo quite well. I know what he can bring to the team. He's a winner, has a winner mentality. He knows how to win, World Cup, Club World Cup. And the main thing is that, again, he's a winner.
1: He's a winner. Fierce competition, though, for places all over the pitch now at City. You would expect, though, Enzo Fernandez to come straight in against Coventry, John.
0: I think so. And their midfield looks so balanced when you think about Bouadi, who could, I know he's young, and I'm not comparing him to Rodri yet, but he can do that similar role to Rodri. Enzo Fernandez, we know that Maresca can get the best out of him. So I think there's real balance in that midfield with Elliot Anderson, who's made a good start to his Manchester City career. Oh, they are looking frightening when you look at that squad, Manchester City. I still think Arsenal will win the Premier League, but after this, their transfer business, I think they're a lot closer to Arsenal than maybe I thought a week ago.
1: Really daunting then for Coventry City, Rob.
3: Yeah, I'm one of five teams on 0 points after two games. I think losing late to Hull on their big day at home last weekend after 20 years away from the Premier League, that was a huge blow. And opportunities for 3 points will be few and far between this season. And that's a huge adjustment after winning 28 games last year en route to finishing 11 points clear of Ipswich to win the championship. I think Lampard's going to have to be practical. He's going to have to start getting flexible with his team. They play some good stuff, but they're pretty blunt up top. I think they might have to show a different version of themselves at the Etihad.
1: They're yet to get off the mark. Hull City, though, have been the surprise team so far in the Premier League after their shock promotion last season through the playoffs. They could make it 3 wins out of 3 if they beat Aston Villa at home. So Hull have made 19 signings since promotion, John. 7 new players arriving on the final week of the window. the challenge then is going to be integrating them into what is already a very successful team. They've really impressed.
0: It's really ambitious, though, and I like the ambition. But just to show how football changes, Liam Miller scored their winner last weekend. He's the hero. But then 72 hours later, he's gone. He's gone to join Birmingham. That's, you know, they're showing no sentiment here. They're not standing still. I'm not getting too

0: carried away on them, though, because they only had 6 attempts on goal against Coventry. Coventry had 11, only 8 attempts on goal against Manchester United compared to United's 21. At some stage, the results will match those stats.
1: Also on Saturday, we'll hear updates during Sportswad of a London derby between Fulham and Crystal Palace. Two teams with new managers who have both started with 2 defeats in a row. So early pressure on Pierre Sage at Palace and the former Real Madrid boss Alvaro Abeloa at Fulham.
2: It's very important because we play at home. We play against a team that they didn't win any point like us in the first 2 games. I think it's very important for us to show the team that we want to be. I said that I am very happy with the attitude of my players.
1: Well, we shouldn't pay too much attention to the Premier League table at this stage of the campaign, Rob, but it already feels like a game really significant for 2 sides who have been struggling for some momentum.
3: Yeah, both have gone from stability to uncertainty, losing experience on the pitch and in the dugout. I mean, Fulham of Liverpool and Manchester United next. So Arbeloa has kind of gone early, calling out his players. Just wonder if that could backfire. Sarge has to get Ismaïla Sarr and Jean-Philippe Mateta back on side after their moves didn't come off. And he lost out to a big deal in Fofana on deadline day. Tricky season ahead for Palace in Europe as well.
1: Outside of the Premier League, there'll be no away supporters for Celtic and Rangers matches in the Scottish Premiership or Premier Sports Cup this season. It follows the Scottish FA's independent review into events surrounding last season's Scottish Cup quarter-final at Ibrox, which was marred by unrest and pitch incursions from both sets of fans. And over in Italy, John, 2 games really standing out. 4 of the Serie A heavyweights involved in these huge games on Saturday and Sunday.
0: Italy against Napoli on Saturday, the start of a big week for both clubs. Napoli facing Arsenal in the Champions League. Inter have that reunion with Jose Mourinho when they face Real Madrid. And on Sunday, Juventus against AC Milan. Juve signed Walter Mada and Papamata Sarr just before the deadline. I'm really looking forward to that game. A great weekend in Italy.
1: OK, my thanks to John Bennett and to Rob Schofield. Real Madrid and Paris Saint-Germain also in action very shortly. Real Madrid away to Real Betis. PSG hosting Monaco, who are involved in all that late transfer deadline day drama this week. For more, head to the BBC Sport website.
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1: Next to tennis, it's day 6 at the US Open in New York. The men's defending champion Carlos Alcaraz is in action in the singles, while Serena and Venus Williams will team up at a Grand Slam for the first time in 4 years in the women's doubles. Now, earlier, the 2-time women's defending champion Aryna Sabalenka came through in straight sets against Kamila Rakimova 6-3, 6-4 to reach the 4th round. Afterwards, she explained how she avoids letting off-court distractions bother her.
5: Well, I completely shut down the noises from the outside. I'm trying to focus on myself. I know that if I'm focused on myself, if I'm working really hard, if I'm pushing myself every point, every second on this court, I know that I will have my chances. And in that way, I'm able to bring a great level of tennis. And I hope you guys enjoy it.
1: Well, let's take you live to Flushing Meadows now and join our tennis commentator, Katie Smith. Katie, victory marks Sabalenka's 16th straight win at Flushing Meadows. Is she getting back to her best then after some setbacks in recent months?
6: Yeah, it does feel like she's starting to motor, doesn't it, Lee? She's one of those players who starts to build through a tournament. I mean, the fact that she's a back-to-back champion going for the three-peat, as they would call it here in the United States, shows that she's the kind of player that can grow into a Grand Slam after slightly indifferent form on the tour this season and is yet to win a Grand Slam title in 2026. I would still say we've not seen her quite at her best. She talked there as well about distractions, didn't she? She's had a run-in with the media this week about accusations that maybe she spent too much time getting distracted with parties and brand associations in the build-up to Grand Slam. She also stopped play briefly today to complain about the smell of cannabis being too strong. It's legal here over the age of 21. You're not allowed to smoke it on the grounds, but she said she could smell it drifting in. But it didn't stop her today, so through to the 4th round.
1: Now, Carlos Alcaraz is in front of you on the Arthur Ashe court now, playing China's Wu Yibing. What kind of start then has the Spaniard made? Because he's returning from an injury layoff.
6: Yeah, he's been out for 4 months, the defending champion, but the big question was, what sort of form was he going to be in? And so far, so good. It's really been quite straightforward for him. He had the break early in this match against the world number 113. He has been broken back. Now, you might remember Wu a couple of months ago on the grass at Wimbledon in the first round, taking a set off the great Novak Djokovic. So he's a man who is no stranger to the big stage, likes the big stage. I think he is going to test out Alcaraz. And I think the big form question with the Spaniard is going to be about his second serve in particular. He says the serve is the shot that is the one that takes the longest for him to come back. 13, and it feels 14. Like the only vulnerability we've really seen so far. He's brought himself up another break point here. Just one other notable result to bring you from the last couple of minutes, Lee. Daniil Medvedev, a champion here 5 years ago, who again is a player who's struggled for any sort of form of late and even threatened to take up pickleball recently because he thought his tennis was going so badly. He's just beaten Artur Rinderknecht, the 26th seed from France, in straight sets. So Medvedev back into the round of 16, yet to drop a set here at Flushing Meadows.
1: And then to come in the evening session, Serena and Venus Williams back playing together at a Grand Slam. Is there lots of excitement for this in New York?
6: Oh, there certainly is. So it's been 4 years since we saw them back together, Serena and Venus. Venus was in action in the singles on the opening night against Sofia Kenin, lost in the very early hours, actually, I should really say, on Monday morning. So the organisers here, it looks like they've sorted out their scheduling a little bit because they want to make sure this box office pairing, the absolute icons of the sport, will be at prime time. So they are first on in the evening slot. So much excitement. All the build-up on the TV channels here in the States have been talking about this, just for so many people to see them one more time. And there's another storyline brewing, Lee, in the fact that they're playing Maya Joint of Australia alongside her partner, Hoi Ching Chan of Taipei. But Maya Joint, the one who knocked Serena out on her comeback in the singles at Wimbledon just a couple of months ago. So it will be revenge, hopefully, tonight, at least for the Williams sisters in their hopes.
1: Katie, thank you very much. Katie Smith with us from Flushing Meadows. One more tennis line to bring you. The Australian Nick Kyrgios is eligible to return to competition after accepting a one-month ban for testing positive for cocaine. Kyrgios was provisionally suspended last month and could have faced a maximum three-month ban. It was reduced, though, after he entered a treatment programme and his ban ended on Thursday. Elsewhere in Formula One, the Mercedes of George Russell topped Friday practice at the Italian Grand Prix. Kimi Antonelli leads the Drivers' Championship by 59 points. The Italian will start his home race at Monza, though, from the back of the grid due to a penalty for an engine change. In rugby union, South Africa and New Zealand head into a decisive third test of their four-match series on Saturday. The Springboks levelled with a 33-26 win in Cape Town last weekend. Their head coach, Razia Rasmus, says this stage of the series has been key in deciding his team.
7: It's a series which you must win, and we lost the first game and we won the second game, and we thought continuity would be the best thing for one of the more important games of the series, because it doesn't get win this Saturday, but it certainly can determine if it's going to be a draw or win the last match. So yeah, we just thought that's the best way to pick the team.
1: And after almost a decade as a professional boxer, Katie Taylor will fight for the final time on Saturday. The Irish icon will aim to become a three-time undisputed world champion against the Frenchwoman Flora Pili in Dublin. Finally, the world's best athletes are in Brussels for the climax of this season's Diamond League. 32 champions will be decided over the next 2 days. But one athlete who won't be competing is Mondo Duplantis. Ed Harry is trackside for us. What's happened, Ed?
8: Hi, Lee. Yeah, he came out, Mondo. He went through his warm-up along with all of the other vaulters. At the same time, we had an opening ceremony taking place. It's the 50th anniversary of this meet. That was drawing all of our attention. As soon as it had finished, though, the infield presenter was there on the big screen to interview Mondo. He explained that he'd felt some tightness in his leg during the warm-up. Now, he didn't say if that's the same problem that he'd had at the London Diamond League meeting back in mid-July, where he had to pull out, you might remember, mid-meet. As a result of that tightness felt here this evening, as a precaution, he has elected to withdraw from the competition, and he said it broke his heart to tell everybody in the stadium that. Remember, though, the brand new season-ending Ultimate Championships are next weekend. Mondo has written the official anthem for that event in Budapest, where he's due not only to compete, but also to sing that anthem live as well.
1: Now, in terms of the action so far in Brussels, you've been watching the men's 100 metres.
8: Won by the reigning world champion, Ablique Seville of Jamaica. Not much wind around on what is a cool night here. We had some rain earlier with the slightest of following winds, 9.90 Seville's winning time, followed home by all three medalists from this year's Commonwealth Games in Glasgow. The gold medalist from the Commonwealth Games, Emmanuel Seme, taking second spot. The bronze medalist, Kayhan Sola Ajayi of Nigeria, was third. The man who'd won silver at the Commonwealth Games last month, Lachlan Kennedy of Australia, was fourth.
1: And you've also had the men's 800.
8: A real example of front running by Emmanuel Wanyonyi of Kenya, the reigning Olympic and world champion, winning in 1:41.80, very close to the fastest time in the world this year. Second.
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11: Welcome back to another episode of The President's Diary, where we highlight the work and leadership of His Excellency President Dr. Mohamed Irfan Ali in driving development and unity across Guyana.
12: The President spent Sunday afternoon at the Lake Mainstay Regatta. He interacted with patrons and shared in the excitement, energy, and vibrant atmosphere of the much-loved Essequibo tradition. On Tuesday, the President shared a special Yumanabi greeting.
13: Let us draw from the example of the Holy Prophet. Peace and blessings be upon him. The courage to seek truth, the wisdom to pursue justice, and the humanity to embrace those who suffer. Let us mourn together, comfort one another, and stand together. Let neighbor not turn against neighbor, nor grief against grief. Let tragedy become not a wedge that separates us, but a bridge that brings us closer.
12: The government has announced that His Majesty King Charles III has accepted an invitation from the government of Guyana alongside a request from the government of the United Kingdom to visit Guyana later this year. The visit, expected in the latter part of October, will form part of Their Majesty's autumn tour and will mark 60 years of bilateral relations between Guyana and the United Kingdom. On Wednesday, the President met with the World Bank Division Director for the Caribbean, Mr. Akim Fok. The World Bank team reiterated its commitment to working with President Ali and his government to advance cooperation and partnerships on projects in health, education, poverty reduction, housing, flood mitigation, and food security, among other areas. On Friday, President Ali celebrated Raksha Bandhan with his sisters from the India High Commission. Recently, he ushered in the sacred event with the sisters of the Brahma Kumaris Raja Yoga Center at the office of the President. Among the Brahma Kumari sisters was Asha from Delhi, India, who visited Guyana for the first time. The visiting sister applauded the President for his continuous efforts to unite and harmonize the country as one.
11: And with that, we have wrapped up another episode on The President's Diary. Thank you for watching and do join us again next time.
12: It is now time for another episode of Weekly Digest, a look at what our ministers have been up to across the country. Knowledge, creativity, and talent are being identified as key drivers of Guyana's transformation, with young people being encouraged to use their skills and ideas to contribute to national development. On Friday, at the Better Hope Community Center, during an innovation camp closing ceremony, Minister within the Office of the Prime Minister, Kwame Mokoi, told the graduates that Guyana's transformation must be driven not only by roads, bridges, new schools and health centers, but primarily based on knowledge, creativity and talent.
14: Not just that you are beneficiaries here today, but you are actual essential players in the future of our innovation industry. Your thoughts and actions, once used positively, can only enhance and improve what we have as a country.
12: And with schools set to reopen on Monday, Minister McCoy facilitated a series of visits to schools along the Linden-Suzak Highway and the East Bank Corridor to assess their readiness and identify issues requiring attention. The visits, which were conducted in collaboration with the Regional Chairman, Clemsford Belgrave, Regional Education Officer, Colwyn Delph, and community officials, included visits to the Suzak Primary and Secondary Schools, to Mary Primary and Nursery Schools, and the Yarrowcabra Secondary Primary and Nursery Schools. The government has taken another major step in transforming its education system with the historic launch of the Guyana Stellar STEM Associate Degree in Education at the Cyril Potter College of Education, with 62 students